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5: 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It's Westwood One Sports Night with Johnny Ballgame.

I'll tell you this. There's going to be a few doobies lit up at Jimi Hendrix's grave over the next 24 hours with all those folks in Seattle. One of the huge bucket list items that I talk to people who come to my town, things they want to do. Well, die hard rock and roll, when they want to go see Jimi Hendrix's grave. Chances are you'll go there and there'll be some other folks there too, doing exactly what you want to be doing at Jimmy's grave. Little Purple, hazy. 310-840-4910. Great stuff, guys. And this is why I got into this line of work. Part of it, not just because I'm a sports fan, but you know, the emotion of a story driven by sports drama. It's the best. And like this thing today, like, what are we doing here? Wait, Article 27 with feet.

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0: Yeah, this song will be playing a lot throughout Seattle as we get ready in my lifetime, the biggest soccer match in this country's history. 310-840-4910. I can't believe what's going on, guys. Like, did not think the show was going to go down this road where we're talking about a stupid Article 27 and a suspension being postponed and a player playing and corruption and asterisks and feeling dirty or not. And first off, I don't know enough about soccer, and I'll be honest, to have like a, I don't know, I don't want to say a good opinion, a knowledgeable opinion. And I don't know if I care enough about soccer. At what point do we just not even talk about this anymore? Is this not going away? Is this going to be all you see on the television shows tomorrow on Westwood One Radio? Is it going to be not getting ready? It's USA Belgium, man, in Seattle, 8 p.m. Eastern. This is beautiful. Or is it going to be, you know, right or wrong, corrupt or not, Article 27. I mean, is that what it's going to be? What do you guys think? 310-840-4910. I mean, I know where my callers are going. Wow. Let's get to Joey in Pittsburgh. Still with us. Joey in Pittsburgh. You're up, man. Go for it.
1: What's going on?
0: Hey, Joey.
1: Hey. Super excited that you're going to the game tomorrow. Bring a win home. We need it.
0: Oh! Yeah, man.
1: So my thought on that is that It's once every 4 years, and this is the best that our team has been ever, it feels like. And so it's going to be hyped up for a while, and then when we get 4 years down the road, it'll be the same thing. Hopefully, we stay good. But my opinion on the Balogun thing is people were saying that he's not a Messi or a Ronaldo, and his name isn't that big. But I think that one of the reasons that he did get this call is because for USA, which is, this is the best they've ever been, he has been that guy for them. And because it's here and because they're so good, they're getting a lot more attention. And he's the guy, he had a goal in the game. He's going out, he's getting the goal. And so I think that for less politics for me, but more like media, like, you want him playing in this game because there's more people watching in the US than ever. You want him to play. And I think it's kind of similar to like the red card today in the late game
0: with Kane,
1: there was a red card, and they had like 30 however minutes, like a super long time to play down a guy, but the player who got the red card wasn't like their top tier guy. It wasn't Bellingham, it wasn't,
0: never mind,
1: Kane or
0: yeah,
1: any of those guys. It,
0: gotcha.
1: it was like a backer. Like Kane got subbed off eventually for more defense because they needed it, and it was a huge call, but it was the right call, and it wasn't one of the best players on England. And so I think that it doesn't get as much, like that one's not going to get overturned. Like, that's going to stay a red card.
0: Hey, Joey, you seem like a knowledgeable guy, and you're listening to Westwood One, so we thank that. But where are you with all this? The exercise of Article 27, is this legit? In your opinion, what U.S. did, or however they did it, whether it was the commander-in-chief or not, I don't even care that, is it, or do you? What's your take?
1: I mean, it's in there for a reason. Like, there's a reason the article's written, like you've been saying all night. Like, there's a reason.
0: Okay.
1: But I don't know. Whenever I saw that it got reversed, I was shocked. I thought there was no chance of that happening. That's just something that you don't see very rarely, especially with a host country. But it's in the rules, and it never gets taken advantage of, but it did. And whether it's corrupt or not, I think politics should stay out of it. But it did play a part, and it was probably the right call. I mean, that's what we've been saying all night. Like, it wasn't a red card. They didn't call it on the field when it happened. They went back and reviewed it for a red card. And so, like, after this super long delay, I mean, obviously you saw it. Like, it took a long time. But the call's right going into the game.
0: Yep. Thanks, Joey. Good stuff, man. From my very fresh rookie view of this, I thought the call was bullcrap. I thought that should no way result in a red card. So cool that they fixed it. Cool that they have Article 27 where they can get rid of some of this bull crap. VAR and the official on the field. Cool. I mean, that should have been enough, I think, to move on. Again, I don't know, but maybe it wasn't because it should have been a red card all along. And the call was right. And then this just shows whatever corruption or doing a favor or having political or whatever type of power to be able to make that call and get it fixed. The rest of the countries, the United Nations are like, man, that's bull crap. Come on. Everybody gets red cards. It all sucks. We've all dealt with it. Article 27, here's what you can do with that. And that's where people are all over the map. On this one, literally, because it's a global. I mean, how often in sports do you get this type of controversy or just discussion where, like, there's a sports fan in, like, every country that's emotionally tied to this or cares? You know, I'll stand behind it, and we'll get to the calls here, too. But I'll stand behind it. FIFA, right it or wrong. That shouldn't have been called, in my opinion, a red card. Whatever. He shouldn't have played. Or he should have played, I meant. Shouldn't have been suspended. Now, how you went about righting the wrong, was that wrong? 310-840-4910. Taking your calls.
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9: You know, for David this week, a few minutes we'll be joined by Derek Shulman, the White Sox hitting coach, Bruce, and as we stay with the White Sox, they started the series, they started the road trip, they won two in Baltimore, they lose the finale, you're not necessarily worried about that, you still win the series, heading into the big weekend showdown with the Guards, and then you've had two walk-offs, and you had chances in both of them, in fact, you had leads in both of them.
10: Yeah, it's not good to hear walk-off when your team's on the road. Right, because that means you can't have a walk-off, obviously, if you're on the road. And that has certainly plagued the White Sox over the last two games. You know, I hate to give you the consolation prize answer, but the White Sox have been in every game. Unfortunately, they blew leads in the last two, right?
9: Yep.
10: One really dagger to the heart was the two-run homer that was given up on Thursday. Yesterday, walk off in the 10th inning, not ideal. But again, playing relevant baseball and must-see baseball for White Sox fans again,
9: yep,
10: it's a good deal. It's a real good deal.
9: Absolutely, and I still have full confidence in Grant Taylor. I think he's been tremendous this year. Dominguez, not so much yesterday. But, the shame of yesterday, and, I mean, you can't do anything about Mother Nature, is that Anthony Kay was pitching very well, and, you shut him down after only 48 pitches because of the rain delay. Four innings, 48 pitches, that's a game where he could have easily gone six or seven, right?
10: Yeah, you can't come back after 2 hours.
9: Correct.
10: That just doesn't happen. It was unfortunate, but it's a game of baseball, so you move on. There's so many good things happening for the White Sox, but now, Mike, now there's expectations.
9: Yeah.
10: Right? It's not the first month or the first 2 months where, oh gee, we're going out to the rate, we're going to watch the White Sox. They're playing good baseball. Okay, now it's beyond that. They're right there near first place. They've been in first place.

0: race. There's only 75 games left. There was expectations that the White Sox are going to win the division, go to the playoffs, be a relevant team all year long. I don't see any reason why they won't be, but again, it's baseball. The results and the pitching staff, they're going to determine a lot of that, but it has sure been fun to watch if you're a White Sox fan.
1: No, and that to me, Bruce, has been one of the more amazing things of this season is, A, that the quick flip happened to this team being a contending team, but just how quickly the expectations came back. It's like you went from, you had maybe a window of a month there, was like, oh, this is great, it's fun, I love what they're doing, and I don't really care what, you know, place they're in their standings, or a fun team to watch, etc. To now, all of a sudden, it's like we're panicking or we're whatever because they've fallen out of first place because they've lost two games in a row in Cleveland. You know,
0: talented young players that are club controllable excites me about Chicago teams, and this guy that we're going to talk to next will help us understand some of that.
1: Yep, we jump out to the Plumbers 911 hotline. Plumbing emergency, call 1-833-PLUM-911. Local 130 Plumbers, get the job done right the first time.
0: The hitting coach for the Chicago White Sox, our friend Derek Schoeman, nice enough to take some time out on a Saturday morning to join us on Inside the Clubhouse. Welcome, Derek. Thanks for taking time out. And let's just jump into what I saw with you and your hitters in spring training. And every day in those cages at 8 o'clock on in the morning, you're getting to know new players. They're getting to know you. And your style of watching them hit, looking at them, talking to them afterwards, right in their face in a friendly way but a firm way, resonated with me right away. Where did you develop your style of dealing with players? How did that come about?
2: Yeah, well, first of all, thanks for having me this morning, guys. I appreciate it. Happy 4th of July. Yeah, I think just a byproduct of, you know, how I was coached growing up and kind of some of the things that I valued. I personally, you know, I think I thrive with very pointed, direct feedback. And so I try to give that to the guys, and you said friendly. Yeah. You know, you don't want to be too hawkish with the approach, but you absolutely want to be, direct. Right. And so, like clear messaging is kind of what we're in the pursuit of when we're talking to guys, especially about making adjustments. There's just so many potential solutions and options for guys, to explore, and apply that you just want to be as like clear as possible. You want them walking away from the conversation knowing what the hell you just talked about.
1: Derek, you have a lot of young, talented hitters on this team, and I'm curious because it's not always linear, it's not always smooth for these guys. It rarely is, in fact, where they come in and are just consistent. How do you deal with the ups and downs with particularly young players, you know, the Montgomerys or Antonacci, to name a few, Kyle Teal? How does that work on your end?
2: Yeah, I think, like, you know, just trying to, I think of the quote or the line, like, leaders provide or define reality and provide hope. So, like, the reality is it sucks right now. Here's what sucks. And the hope inside of that is we have a plan to attack it, and here's how we can proceed moving forward. So, you know, you just want to acknowledge that, like, yeah, it's not good right now, but no one's free of that in Major League Baseball. Again, identifying what part is not good, and then here is a plan of attack moving forward. It's kind of how you start the conversation.
0: You have this special player coming over from Japan named Murakami, who is a all-star there, a great player there, 26-year-old, who understands himself and what he wants to do as a pro. But he's getting used to being in a new country, having an interpreter for exchanging information with players, manager, coaching staff. How has that gone for you with him and his interpreter and the way that you want to support him and also get to know him, Derek, at the same time?
2: Yeah, Kenzo's done a great job of, you know, leading those conversations. Kenzo is his interpreter, for those who don't know. Mounet's been nothing short of exceptional since he's come over here. I think, like, the consistency of his work and just the consistency of who he is with everyone in our hitting group on a daily basis has been nothing, like, short of impressive. You know, he's taking on a beast coming over to Major League Baseball and having to face the quality of arms here. But, you know, free of that, too, is, like, these are guys he's never seen before, really, or just a few maybe that he's seen during the WBC. So it's extremely impressive, but I think the success that you've seen him have, obviously the 20 homers in what I think is like 57 games this year, but you know, the walk rate being at such a high clip, it's just like his willingness to be so attentive to detail, and just continue to work and then be willing to respond to the things he needs to do to get better and continue to perform at this level.
1: I think Sox fans have been pleasantly surprised by Mooney. They might have had hopes that it would pan out as it did, but how quickly, when you got eyes on him in spring training, did you realize, all right, this guy is going to be special for us?
2: Yeah, it just comes back to like his willingness to problem solve. You know, like obviously the power is real, and like the hit ability is real too. Like we saw him do some stuff in two strike counts where he'd, you know, kind of get handsy and shoot it the other way, and it was like, okay, that's pretty damn cool. Like if he has that club in his bag, and we can't forget like triple crown winner, just so there's like a hitter in there, right? Like he is a good hitter, free of the power, but then, you know, the 18% walk rate, when I believe league average is like 9, is highly impressive. He's not chasing, makes good swing decisions. So you kind of like saw all those things and it's like, damn, this is special. He is exactly as advertised.
0: Not every strikeout is the same in my book, Derek. I wonder how you look at bats and results as ending in strikeouts, and can, in your opinion, your expert opinion, a strikeout still be a good at bat if it ends with the guy taking a strike three or swinging through it?
2: Yeah, definitely, right? Like, we obviously want to mitigate the amount of strikeouts, you know, that we have. But, you know, there's follow-up questions there. Is like, why did you get the two strikes? What happened to create the strikeout? You know, if a guy gets dotted in a location that he wasn't looking or on a shape that he wasn't necessarily looking for, right? Like, yeah, it's just going to happen. You know, if we're chasing and that's leading to strikeouts, if we're whiffing in zone at a very, very high clip and that's leading to strikeouts, those are things that need to be addressed. I think, like, we prioritize swing decisions very much. I think that this group's done an exceptional job. I think we're, like, 10th in the big leagues this year in chase rate, so making very good swing decisions. Ryan Fuller came over last year, and obviously the swing decisions got better, I believe, like, organizationally top to bottom. So we just use that as our guardrail. If that starts to go haywire, that's the priority that needs to be addressed. But yes, I think, all, you know, not all strikeouts are created equal, but you want to unpack it as best you can. And then again, those conversations you have with guys.
1: Talking to Derek Showman, hitting coach for the White Sox. And Derek, I wanted to ask you about Miguel Vargas's home run at bat last night, not because he hit a home run, but because it was a 10-pitch at bat. He really worked the count. He worked the pitcher, kept himself alive, and then it paid off with the home run. But really, as part of the bigger picture of the maturity and the growth that Vargas has had this year.
2: Yeah, he is really like a true three-skilled hitter, right? Like, he makes good swing decisions. He makes contact. And he can do damage, and that puts him in a really special category. And I think that at bat, you know, probably at bat of the year, honestly, he goes down 0-2, right? It's like four seam checks up, case breaking ball down, works it to 3-2, battles, and you know, he got one too many sliders that he had seen and in an advantageous location, and he took advantage of it. But just the poise that he has, and you know, every time he goes up there, it's going to be a quality at bat. Again, like a testament to Vargas' work, but, you know, Miguel Vargas has always had this in him. And you look back to the second half of last year, he really did turn a corner, right? So I think he's just continued that. And yet another guy that's willing to make these micro adjustments as needed as the course of the 162-game season goes on.
0: So my favorite player to watch as a baseball fan, even though I'm a reporter, is Sam Antonacci. Okay. And there are so many variables to the makeup of what I've seen and been able to talk to him about, but just watching him play that cannot, in my opinion, be taught. Tell me about your discussions with him, what you see, and what might be the limit, if there is one, for Sam Antonacci.
2: Yeah, I mean, you should probably ask Sam next time you're in the clubhouse, and he'll probably tell you it's just a lot of profanity. Sammy said a couple weeks ago when I was giving him hell about something, and he goes, I'm a winner. And he means every bit of it. And he acts accordingly. He acts as such. So he goes out to win every night. He prepares himself to win every night. He plays the game exceptionally hard, as we have all seen. That's who he is, genuinely, and we don't ever want him to lose that. As far as like what Sammy can be, there's a ton of upside, and I think we're just starting to see what he can be, or get glimpses of what he can be, right? Like, there's contact ability. He's going to draw walks. He's certainly not going to shy away from pitches that are close to him. You know, he's going to get hit by pitch. He's going to just find a way to touch a pillow. And he's got a little bit of thump. So Sammy is a guy that, man, it's exciting because as he continues to tackle this beast that is Major League Baseball, and he continues to build out this Rolodex and familiarize himself with these arms, it's only going to make him better.
0: You are a Chicagoan. You grew up in Northbrook. But your history is uniquely fascinating to me and probably should be applauded for the fact that you basically have created your career for yourself. We won't go into the entire history of what you've done, but tell us a little bit about your scholarship plan and what you have come up with for kids who can't make it themselves in baseball or sports and what you're trying to provide.
2: Yeah, for sure. We don't have enough time to go through everything.
0: Right.
2: I think the baseball team referred to it as my journey is a never-ending knot, I think, is what the baseball cube said. But
0: it's a fighter's
2: long
0: journey.
2: Road to get here. Yeah, dude, just long road. But, man, I was super fortunate to have a lot of really good people in my corner that continue to push me to make good decisions and stay in the game. And I knew I loved the game of baseball more than anything. And I made a commitment to having a career in baseball in some capacity. So, got some opportunities. Obviously, started an independent ball. Jamie Bennett, the manager for the Schaumburg Boomers, gave me my first opportunity back in 2012 as a bullpen catcher, and I'm forever in debt for that. With Jamie giving me that opportunity, I kind of just ran with it from there. But a scholarship as a kid, came from a single mother or single parent situation, and she worked her tail off to be able to provide these opportunities for me in any capacity she could. And because of that, I've always wanted to give back, especially having the platform that I have now. I started the Athletes Headquarters Foundation, which is a nonprofit charity that works to provide resources for underserved kids, families, and programs, and have this thing up and running now for a little over a year, and we've ran a few events, and just looking to continue to grow that to be able to serve those that need help. I mean, I just, all too often, kids are missing opportunities to get involved in programs, sport programs or health and wellness programs, because they don't have the necessary things they need, man. Like, it just may be a pair of cleats so this kid can go out and actually play baseball, or this girl can go play softball or whatever the sport is. It's not just baseball and softball, but yeah, just real opportunity to help and give back. And I know what it feels like to be on the receiving end of that. If I didn't have those people in place to provide that support, like, I don't know that I am able to do the things that I did and am currently doing.
0: Derek, is there a site that people can go to help out?
2: Yes, absolutely. The website is ahqfoundation.org. And I'm just going to cross-reference that I'm not messing that up. Yep, it's www.ahq, short for Athletes Headquarters Foundation.org. And on our website, we have a little bit about our mission and upcoming events. Obviously opportunities to get involved and donate if feeling so inclined. But any and all help would be greatly appreciated.
1: Derek, I think one of the things that comes through about you and this team is you guys like to have fun. You're committed. You love the game of baseball. I want to know if you can tell us the story. You've got a home run song, the Clarence Carter song, Strokin'. How did all this come about, and how does that just kind of play into the fun that you guys like to have?
2: Yeah, we were in Sacramento, and they played it actually during a game, and like I heard it, and I was like, damn, I haven't heard this song in forever. This is fantastic. And so, like, I have song ADHD. I latch on to a song. I'll just keep ripping it. And so the next day in the cage, I played it, and, like, Chase comes in, and he's like, what is this? And I'm like, Strokin' by Clarence Carter, obviously. And then guys loved it. So it became a cage song. Every day, guys wanted to hear it right before the game. And then it became the win song. And then I talked to some of the White Sox people and asked if we could have it as the home run song. And fortunately, they were able to get that done for us. And then I had a buddy create the logo for the shirts that, you know, you'll see some guys wearing around. But yeah, it's kind of become our song. And so now, you know, guys will whatever get a base hit, hit a homer, Doug and I'll start yelling Strokin', and just kind of became a thing.
0: Derek, this has been fun, and it won't be the last time. Thanks so much for taking time out. Congrats on the great job you're doing with all that great young talent, and have a great day. Hopefully the results are a little different tonight.
2: Yeah, I appreciate you guys. Thank you again. Have a happy 4th of July, and we'd love to talk to you again soon.
1: Thanks, Derek. That's Derek Showman, the White Sox hitting coach, Northbrook native, and AHQ.com is the website, so we'll be sure to check that out. But yeah, it's been
0: If you get a chance, it's a great story, and he told you a little bit about how he's made it, but persevering through a lot of difficult times in his life and becoming the hitting coach of the White Sox for a very, very good young team and a very successful hitting coach so far.
1: Well, and it goes to show, you know, he talked about being committed to making a living and getting a job in baseball. He started as a bullpen catcher for the Boomers and has risen up to the White Sox hitting coach. That's a pretty nice trajectory
0: within a very short period of time. Might not feel short to him, but
1: right
0: in 5 or 6 years, you know, has made quite a career for himself.
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10: Set up away, the 1-0 pitch, Anderson down the right field line in the air, Cantrell back onto the warning track, and it's over his head off the wall. Going for second is Anderson, the throw again, on the money, and Hayden Cantrell did it again! Ball game over as the right fielder comes up with two massive assists in the ninth. Hit and Run brought to you by Wildfire Restaurants with five Chicagoland locations. Judson Rich.

0: Richards in for Matt Spiegel today. And the Cubs, especially speaking of that 17-1 game, they are going to need some help in the bullpen, still trying to figure it out. And there's a lot of recognizable names down there at AAA Iowa. We thought we would talk to the voice of the Iowa Cubs, Jason Kempf, about how a couple of those names are going. Jason, great call. What's it like to hear your own call?
1: Yeah, it's one of those things. First of all, how's it going? Thanks for having me. But, you know, a lot of people don't like hearing their own voice on the phone. You know, I've gotten over that a little bit, but it is still always odd sometimes not hearing it in your own headset. But that was a memorable moment from late last season, and Hayden Cantrell just recently rejoined the club, so it brought back some good memories.
0: Well, I'm with you. I don't love hearing my calls. That call sounded great, so great job by you. And I got to say, Jason, I've seen your tweets about Liam Hendricks. The thing I've been most curious about, because, you know, what do you have, 38 saves in 21, 37 saves in 22 for the White Sox. So we've seen him be a great closer in Chicago, albeit doing it for the White Sox. The cancer diagnosis, then needed Tommy John surgery. Where is Liam's velocity? Like, how does he look to you? 37 years old. Does he look like he has a shot to regain any of that?
1: Yeah, it's not going to be the same pitcher that you saw back when he was doing that in the big leagues. He goes about it a little bit of a different way now. You mentioned all of the issues health-wise and another elbow issue last year that he's coming off of. The fastball yesterday was his second appearance here in AAA in Toledo, and he looked good again. He missed barrels, but he's going to top out around 93, at least as far as what we've seen so far. The breaking ball is still very good, and so it's kept hitters off balance, and they haven't been able to quite catch up to his fastball yet. But if you're expecting that flamethrower again from back 3 or 4 years ago, I don't think that's going to be the case. Not to say he can't be an effective reliever in the big leagues, but I think you're probably not going to see him being that late-inning closer type again. But he could be a guy that comes in the fifth or the sixth or even the seventh on a night when the bullpen's a little bit shorthanded and give you some quality innings.
0: Now, he was very easy to root for, especially if he was on your own team with, I don't know if I'd call it antics, just his own style as an Aussie on the mound. Does he still approach it that way at the ripe old age of 37?
1: I was curious to find that out myself. You hear a lot about him both off the field and then on the field, how much of a competitor he is. And he was great in the clubhouse the first day. I talked to him for a good 5 minutes. But then that night, it was kind of a light crowd in Toledo. It was really hot here like it was back home in the Midwest, in Chicago and in Des Moines. And he's pitching. There's not a ton of fans there in the eighth inning at this point on Wednesday. And he missed with three straight pitches. He bounced a breaking ball. And let's just say he had some R-rated self-talk on the mound that the entire city of Toledo might have heard. So some of those things still exist. And he had a pretty good laugh with the umpire and the hitter that he was pitching to at the time after that.
0: We're joined by Jason Kempf of the iCubs, getting a better understanding of some very recognizable names down there at AAA for the Cubs, and see if they can help this bullpen help anywhere with as many Cubs injuries that they've had to the pitching staff. Jason, another very recognizable name from the South Side, a left-hander who had great stuff, wasn't always great on the mound, but his stuff was very recognizable, and Aaron Bummer. How does Bummer look?
1: He also pitched last night, like Liam Hendricks did. They both got here from Arizona on the same day, so they're kind of on the same plan right now where they're going to throw one after another. And Bummer allowed a solo home run, and that was it in his first outing. Yesterday, he gave up a leadoff double to Jace Young, who's a former big-time prospect for the Tigers. His brother Josh obviously plays for the Rangers now, and then worked around it. And with Bummer, the numbers, velo-wise, and the stuff looks the same as it has. Again, he's been in the big leagues for a long time, and I think you could see him as that situational lefty. You know, you've got two outs in an inning. You're in a left-handed part of the opposition's lineup, and he can come in and knows how to get guys out. So, again, he's not a guy that's going to blow it past you, and I don't know that he's ever necessarily been that guy. But he looks like Aaron Bummer, which I don't think is a terrible thing if you can get the Aaron Bummer that has been really good for almost 10 years in the big leagues now.
0: Any name that I should be asking about from a bullpen standpoint or even from a starting pitcher standpoint that's been good enough and look like they can impact the big league club?
1: I think there's potentially two names there, and actually maybe three. There's a couple of new additions to the bullpen. Antoine Kelly is a Chicago native. He was a former second-round pick of Milwaukee, and he had been with the Dodgers most recently this year. He's yet to make his big league debut, but in his first outing here, he was throwing 99 miles an hour from the left side, which is always gold in baseball circles. And he has an ERA under one in seven appearances here in Iowa. The question with Antoine has always been the location and the command. And so far since joining the iCubs, we haven't really seen that issue whatsoever. He's around the zone. He's got a big fastball. The breaking stuff is a little bit behind the fastball. But again, if you're throwing 99 in the zone, you know, you could make a average or slightly above average breaking ball work. So Antoine, again, being a Chicago native, it's a fun storyline to follow. And I think he might be the next guy from off the radar to get a shot. Another one is Eduardo Nunez, who is a Cubs prospect for a long time. He spent 6, 7, 8 years in the organization, having been signed out of the Dominican when he was young. He went away last year for the first time, made his big league debut with the A's and with the Padres, and now he's back as of this week. And the first outing he threw two scoreless innings. He was up to 98 miles an hour. And again, the most important thing with these guys, he was in the zone. So those are our two fun arms, one from the left side, one from the right side, to keep an eye on. And then the starting pitcher, Will Sanders, I don't know if it's going to be helping out in the big leagues this year, although if the rash of injuries continues, you might have to go further and further into that well. But Sanders, out of South Carolina, 24 years old. He spent a couple months on the injured list, but he has a pretty good mid-90s fastball with a splitter that's been nasty for him. And he has been by far the most consistent and the best starting pitcher for the Iowa Cubs at any point this season. So those are our three names who maybe are on the fringe of consideration that you could see at some point in an emergency.
0: Jason, finally, I do want to talk about Moises Ballesteros. There were some lofty expectations and well-earned by Moises, not only with what he's done in his minor league career, but how good he looked at spring training, got off to a great start this season. But as we know, pitchers make adjustments. He seemed to be kind of going after the high fastball. As a lot of young players tend to get beat up in the zone in the bigs. How has Moises seemed and how has he performed after getting sent back down? Listen, I know it's a demotion. He's 22 years old. He's got his whole baseball life in front of him. But how have things been going for him back in Iowa?
1: You said it. It's kind of hard to remember that he's 22 because it feels like he's been around for a long time. He was the Cubs minor league player of the year 2 years ago already when he was 20 at AAA. But the good thing is, and I compare his situation to Matt Shaw a little bit last year, even though he's still younger than Matt Shaw is, where he started the year in the big leagues, got off to kind of an impressive start, cooled off, came down to AAA. They got him right. And then by the time we got to the postseason, and toward the end of the regular season, Matt Shaw was one of the hitters that kind of kept things going for the Cubs when their offense as a whole was struggling. Ballesteros, since getting here, the thing that's different is, and it's even different from last year when he was still a part of the regular AAA roster trying to get a foothold in the big leagues, he's catching four or five times a week. So it's a little bit different than being a DH in the big leagues, which is what his role was. He wasn't on the field very often. It's just hitting, and that could affect a guy in different ways mentally, certainly at his age. So coming here, he's getting regular bats again, which is important. It's been, I don't want to say disappointing, but it's funny. He doesn't look like the Moises Ballesteros from last year. He's only played 13 games. The run production has been there. He has 10 RBI in those 13 games. But he's hitting .227, and I don't know that I've ever seen Moises Ballesteros go through, you know, a 10-13-game stretch where he's hitting .227 in minor league baseball. And it's going after some pitches early in the count that are a little bit up above the zone, and those have turned into pop-ups. There were a few more strikeouts than I've seen from Ballesteros, like in a one- or a two-game stretch. He struck out 9 times in 44 at-bats. But, again, it's a guy who's kind of going through an adjustment and getting used to playing every day again and doing it while catching. So I think he deserves another week or two and to lower the expectations for a moment until he can right the ship a little bit. And we know, I've heard this from all of the hitting coaches who have been through Iowa since I got here early last year, that he is one of the most pure hitters people have seen. Like, he doesn't need to know much on the scouting report about a pitcher. It's, does he have a changeup? Is he left-handed or right-handed? And then Ballesteros can figure it out. So I think this is just a point in time early in his career. We saw with Jackson Holliday. You've seen it with countless guys that you just need to get down, reset, learn what you can from those early struggles in the big leagues, and then eventually go on to have a pretty good career.
0: Jason, great stuff. I enjoyed it. You're in Toledo, right?
1: That's right.
0: Enjoy beautiful Toledo today before heading back to Iowa or wherever you go next on the crazy travel schedule you guys keep. Thanks for your time, Jason.
1: Yeah, appreciate it. Thanks so much.
0: All right. Really enjoyed that from Jason Kemp. Very informative as well. I'd seen Jason's tweets about Liam Hendricks, but it had not included the velocity. And I've been so curious to see what Liam, where he is now at 37 years old. And as I've been saying, if there's one area that I'd really like to see the Cubs lock down and figure out, it's the closer role. And I just am not convinced Daniel Palencia is the guy. I like Daniel's stuff. I like his makeup. I just need him on the mound more often. And so if he's going to be in your bullpen, that's fine. I just don't know if you can count him as a closer. Because you'd like to see if you're gonna have these games go or starters last five innings, you are constantly, you just have this all over the map. I know you play matchups and I know you have out getters, but the ninth inning is different. It is. The ninth inning takes a special guy with special stuff who needs to be healthy on a regular basis. So you just hand the ball. You have your ninth inning figured out. I'd love for the Cubs to get that guy. I thought Palencia was the guy. You just need more availability, right? Your best ability is your availability. You can apply that. You can apply that to all sports, and the Cubs could find him. But as Jason just told him, Liam Hendricks more like 93 instead of the 97, 98, 99 guy that he was. And as far as Moises Ballesteros, 22 years old, did not have a real position at the bigs. He didn't look terrible when he caught for the Cubs. He looked average. But you weren't seeing him a lot. The more you play, perhaps the more he was going to be exposed. And if you do not have a position, then you better be hitting. And if you're not hitting, then you're just dead weight. And that's kind of what happened for Moises, especially with Matt Shaw starting to swing it well and looked like he could play a number of positions. Justin Dean, you needed speed, right? Late inning speed. This is all. How many chess pieces does Craig Counsell have? A guy who's not hitting well, that does not have a position and does not run well in Moises Ballesteros? You're going to find your way on the outs. I expect to see Moises again some point, but he may have to improve as a catcher in case he isn't hitting well. He can still help the team, and that'll be defensively.
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2: The perception for me is like this is the Chicago Bulls. 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I mean, there hasn't been, you know, necessarily a ton of success as of late, but the fans still continue to show up.
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2: You know, and that says something. 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
4: 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That was Bryson Graham, really talking about the trajectory of the Chicago Bulls. And we get an opportunity right now to talk a little bit more about that and NBA free agency with our next guest. Of course, we are inside of the Hyundai Studios. And right now, joining us from

0: keep that in mind.
1: I got the, listen, we all both of us are married, and so we totally understand what's going on with that conversation, Keith. Let me ask you about, let's start with the Chicago Bulls and specifically Norman Powell. I mean, me personally, it was a shock to see that he made his way over. I love the signing because when you're thinking about adding him to Modest and Josh Giddey, he certainly fits that skill set. Someone to take the reins on the offense and pull the trigger. My question to you is, when thinking about the ceiling of Norman Powell for the Chicago Bulls, can he be an all-star in the East this year? You know, if you know, given the notion that he could put up big numbers with the Bulls?
0: Yeah, he was an all-star last year. Now, first-time all-star, very deep into his career. That's not something we often see. That is, you know, a lot of guys don't make it when they get that deep into their career. But, you know, good for him, you know, getting there. What, ultimately, if he wants to repeat that, a lot of that will come down to team success as well. If the Bulls are just kind of muddling along and aren't very good, that's going to get held against them, fair or unfair, because his numbers aren't going to be so overwhelming that it's going to be like, oh, my gosh. But here's the thing. This signing is a really good example of teams reacting to the lottery reform and saying, all right, we can't just be bad, right? Even if we're rebuilding, we got to kind of win a base level of games to be competitive. Otherwise, it messes up our whole potential lottery down the line. And I think for Norman Powell, they got him on what is a very good contract for this year. And then they have team control. So if it goes great and everything is moving along, you just keep him. If it doesn't go so great, you're out of it pretty easy. And he's going to come in and give them a bucket getter, somebody who can really shoot the ball. And he'll help guys like Bouzelis and Caleb Wilson along the way as they kind of find their footing in the NBA.
2: Yeah, and that's for me where I think about when, Keith, you look at the contract for Norman Powell, a two-year, $45 million, but also the team option for that second year. And you mentioned it a little bit on the deal that he got and the Bulls gave to him and he accepted, but how pivotal is that deal for this Bulls team? Because they're not locked in with Norman Powell, because depending on how this upcoming season goes for him, he could be a great trade piece to try and get future assets back. Or even in that second year, you can try and see what he can do with that. Again, I know he's 33, he's not part of the long-term plans for the Bulls, but just speak to how important that deal was for this new front office.
0: Yeah, big time. And I think what you mentioned is the trade piece idea of it. We'll see if that's ultimately how it goes down or not. But I think what's really important to note is, let's say we get to the end of January, beginning of February, when trade season opens up, and Norman Powell is playing well, but the Bulls are they've already won enough that they're not really in danger of falling, you know, into the relegation zone in the new lottery, but they're not really making a playoff push either. Then you look at it and say, hey, this is essentially an expiring contract for a good player, and that's always going to have really good value on the trade market. So I think that's a good, you know, piece of work for them to have Powell. I think the acquisition of Nick Claxton is a good one that's going to help along the way. And we'll ultimately see, you know, the Zach Collins extension was maybe a little strange, but it didn't hurt them at all. I don't think it's preventing them from doing anything. And this is about having good, solid vets around the kids to kind of help them all grow and mature and become what they want to be in what should be a far more competitive environment than what we've seen over really the last couple of seasons.
1: Look at that. Creating an environment where rookies can learn from veterans. What a surprise. I would have never thought of that.
2: Wow.
1: He's Keith Smith from Spot Rack joining us right now on the Score Hotline, brought to you by Potawatomi Casino and Hotel, the Midwest's best casino. When you're thinking about the new anti-tanking rules that you brought up, Keith, the initial thought in my mind is it's better for the NBA and better for players, and you're seeing it in the first few days of free agency in regards to the moves. Is that something that you would agree with, or do you feel like there's still flaws in the ideology surrounding that?
0: No, I mean, I don't love the whole idea of why are teams that are actually in the playoffs involved in the lottery at all. That part, because what we're going to see is one of these teams that kind of, you know, farts around during the regular season, gets a low seed, they make a really nice playoff run, and then next thing you know, it's like, oh, cool, we made it to the East Finals or the NBA Finals, and now we had lottery luck, and now we have one of the top picks. And everyone's going to collectively lose their minds, myself included, about, like, what did we do here? Why? But I think in general, it was very clear the NBA did not like the way things were going down with the tanking. They wanted it to be in a better, different place. So now they are really going to come at this with, hey, let's go. Let's get things moving in a direction where when we

0: get to February, March, April, you're not showing up to a game, and it's like Bulls versus Wizards, and I'm putting Wizards in quotes, because half their rotation is sitting because it's better for them to lose games. You want to be able to say, hey, let's go watch these young guys battle it out. And even if we're not playoff teams, at least they're all still trying to win, because it has gone a little too far with this. But, yeah, I mean, we're going to see. I always say it takes a couple transaction cycles for teams to figure it all out, and that's where we're going to be with this one too.
1: Yeah, just trying to keep it competitive. And that's the thing for Adam Silver and the NBA. They're trying to maintain that integrity of competitiveness. But when you think about, and this is another point when it comes to keeping things competitive, of the parity in the NBA. And I think a big part of that, Keith, is when you look at the aprons that are in place with the NBA, of making sure, and we've seen it, as you mentioned, with the Jaylen Brown trade. Like, that was a massive deal for the Boston Celtics. One, because they had to help out their books when it comes to that. So with this free agency and how these aprons have really helped out and balanced out when it comes to the competitive level across the NBA, how important was that for Adam Silver? But also these teams that can look at their fan bases and say, you know what, we actually have a real shot of winning an NBA championship, as opposed to the yesteryear when if you had a big three, then that was your shot of winning an NBA championship.
0: Yeah, let's be, we're all grown-ups here. We can be very honest. Part of the structure with the new, not really new anymore, but the current CBA was owners putting handcuffs on themselves and being able to tell players, this is the absolute upper bound of what we can spend. I use the New York Knicks as an example. They could have gone into the second apron to keep Mitchell Robinson. They chose not to. There was no restriction on them keeping him. They said, we're not going into the second apron, not going to be a thing for us. And now he's off to Boston. So that's part one. And then I think part two is, yeah, I think the league likes 8 different champions in 8 years. I think they like that while people respect the Knicks and respect the Thunder and respect the Spurs. No one's afraid of them. This is not Cavs-Warriors, where we could have done this at this time during those years and been like, hey, it's going to be Cavs-Warriors again, right? All right, I'll see you in June. Like, because we all knew. Like, everybody kind of was like, yeah, that's what it is. Some team will come along, we'll break it. I know the Thunder look like maybe they will. They're certainly trying to. But for right now, the system is doing exactly what it's supposed to do, which is you can be good, but you're only going to be good for a few years unless you can really manage your books well. And then we're going to call them for some of your talent, break it up, spread it around the league, and it'll be somebody else's time.
2: Yeah, competitive balance at its finest, I guess, in real time. Keith, I got to ask about 2 free agents that signed that were on the Bulls roster last year. Kobe White and Ayo Dosunmu obviously picking up their respective contracts. How do you think the Bulls should view, Bulls fans should view those contracts? Because obviously, you know, they were smarting initially when they saw them go. Ayo contributing in Minnesota at the highest level, and Kobe obviously contributing in that play-in situation. Yeah, but how should Bulls fans feel about those two guys and picking up their respective contracts?
0: Yeah, I think what you're really looking at is, would you rather, gosh, the Boston accent came out there big time. Would you rather have Kobe White and Ayo Dosunmu or Nick Claxton and Norman Powell? Because that's really kind of sort of what this came down to, is those contracts are about pretty close to what White and Dosunmu got as far as what Powell and Claxton got. And that's how you almost have to look at it, is would we have been better off keeping our guys? And I know that's tough, right? Because they're your guys, right? They were your homegrown players, and they you know, the Bulls helped build them up and helped them become really good players. But, you know, there's also a part of me that says, they're gone, you know, there's no crying over spilled milk. Just be happy for them that they both got paid and focus on the guys you have now. And I think Chicago's done okay as they kind of came back around. I think where they are with the flexibility they have, knowing where they are as a team, I'm probably better off with Claxton and Powell than I am paying White and Dosunmu at the moment.
1: Yeah, make sure it makes sense, especially with the new regime that's in place of trying to start new and have a new era with this Bulls group, and you're seeing it, right? We talked about Norman Powell with a 2-year, $45 million deal. Zach Collins on a similar deal with 2 years, 17. But still, the second option is a team option. So they have these trade assets that, depending on how they play, Keith, that you can try and get something in return in terms of future assets. So all important from that standpoint. But we started this conversation off saying that, you know, Jaylen Brown has interrupted dinner for you, man. And that was just rough, especially for your wife. She's like, what's going on, man?
2: He still hasn't had dinner, by the way.
1: Right, exactly.
2: He still hasn't had dinner.
1: But the Jaylen Brown situation surprised some. But also when you look at when we just talk about with the aprons and what Brad Stevens, who's in that front office for the Boston Celtics, kind of viewed this contract and where they were trying to move with Jaylen Brown and what they can get back in return. I don't want to say shocking, but how intriguing was that deal for Boston, but also on the Philly side of things, how it catapulted them into a realistic possible championship for them next season?
0: Yeah, I mean, you can say shocking because I think we're all like, oh my gosh, like what is happening here? I know a number of people were like, I had to read the tweet like four or five times just to make sure, like beyond the complicated draft picks involved, they're just making sure, like, really, Brown for Paul George? This is an example for the Celtics of they're probably worse off this year, but I think there is a lot of evidence that Jaylen Brown's production doesn't always match success through just himself. And there's a belief of everything they were last year, they can be with Jason Tatum in the lineup this year. They can be as good. I think what they see is they have a pretty high floor. Their ceiling's a little bit lower now with Jaylen Brown not in the mix. But the future financial flexibility is what was also in play here. His contract was a max deal. It's becoming very hard to build around two players making in the high 50s or more. So that's part of it. And then the other part of it is now down the line, they can either turn Paul George into something else or in the flexibility, let's retool this roster around Jason Tatum and into something maybe we're a little deeper and we're a little bit better off that way, because they certainly didn't want to give Jaylen Brown another two-year extension on top of the years he has left. And then for Philly, I think this is, let's make the most of while we have Embiid and Maxey, we're going to be expensive even if we have Paul George. Let's get a guy who's a little bit better fit, more reliable with health, and let's see where we go. And they're clearly taking a pretty big risk here themselves.
2: Yeah, certainly doing that, but I think all eyes will be on Philadelphia and the health of Joel Embiid as the season continues. All right, one last one before I get you out of here, Keith. And I think a lot of people are looking at this one and maybe hitting the gambling books to try to see what the answer is here, and that's, where's LeBron James going to end up landing ultimately before the season starts?
0: Yeah, if I had that answer, I'd be making a lot of money. I think it's going to be Cleveland or Golden State. Like, they seem the two most motivated parties to get him. So I think that's probably where this is going to go. Other teams are trying to meet with him, but you're hearing Denver and Philadelphia. Those are only going to be minimums. Cleveland's motivated to get off some salary to try to bring LeBron in for the non-taxpayer mid-level, maybe the taxpayer. Warriors are kind of holding him reserve to pay him as well. So that's where I would go, is Cleveland or Golden State. But let's see. I mean, we'll find out whenever he wants to tell us, too. He works on his own time, even, you know, 20-plus years.
2: Yeah, hopefully, Keith, is just not via an ESPN special that I have
1: please,
2: to watch.
1: Please,
0: hey, yeah, I think those days are
2: behind. Hey, Keith, I appreciate you for jumping on, giving us some information, man, some great stuff there. Look forward to talking again soon.
0: Thanks so much for having me. I appreciate it.
2: Of course. Keith Smith from SpotRac. And, of course, you can check out the Front Office Show as well. He has his ear to the streets when it comes to the NBA, man. He's always locked in.
1: I just want Keith to have some dinner. Just please. Just go eat, Keith. You deserve it, man. Listen, you deserve it, man.
2: I fought with my wife last Tuesday, and I haven't eaten since either. So I know.
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16: 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It's the 6th of July. 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They've got the pick six at 6. They've got Bruce Levine at 7:25. They've got Brooke Fletcher at 8:44. They've got John Heyman at 9. The guests join you on the Plumbers 911 hotline. You got a plumbing emergency, you call 1-833-PLUM-911. The local 130 plumbers get the job done right the very first time. Nico Horner drove in 2 runs. Pete Crow Armstrong had 2 hits, and the Cubs scored 4 times in the 6th, taking advantage of a couple of Cardinal errors to avoid being swept by the Cardinals. Sunday it was 6-4. Alex Bregman doubled in a run. Pinch hitter Pedro Ramirez had an RBI, and the Cubs posted those 2 unearned runs to win for the 10th time in the last 13 games. Unfortunately, they lost 2 of 3 to the Cardinals. Horner tied it at 3-all with an RBI single. Michael Busch scored to make it 4-3 when third baseman threw Dansby Swanson's double play grounder wide of second and into right field. Horner scored from third on Ramirez's sacrifice fly to Walker in right. Swanson came home from second to make it 6-3 when Walker's throw to third skipped wide of the bag. Drew Pomerantz, 1-3, pitched an inning of relief for his first win with the Cubs since rejoining them Friday. Jacob Webb tossed the final 2 innings for his third save. The starter yesterday, Javier Assad, he allowed no runs in 4 2/3 innings of work, yielding the 2 singles while walking 2 and striking out 2. Cardinals' Jordan Walker hit his 20th homer, a 3-run shot in the 6th. Then he drove in a 4th run with a sac fly in the 8th to boost his RBI total to 67, tied for the most in the majors. Cubs looking up at the Brewers in the standings, 6 games back, still in 2nd place in the division. Today an off day for the Cubs, who are at the Orioles on Tuesday. Matthew Boyd, 3-1, 5.08 ERA, will be the starter. 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Xfinity. Imagine that. White Sox, 47-42. They were at the Guardians all weekend for that 4-game series and ends up in a split. Sunday, the White Sox won the finale 7-6. Colson Montgomery hit a 2-run homer. Kyle Teal, Tristan Peters also added solo shots. The finale was delayed by rain and unplayable conditions on the waterlogged outfield and warning track. The White Sox loaded the bases with none out in the 6th against Colin Holderman. He's 4-2 and pushed across the go-ahead run on rookie Sam Antonacci's fielder choice. Eric Fetty, after an opener, picks up the win. 5 1/3 innings of work, 3 hits, 3 runs, 1 walk, 4 Ks. And a home run. Sean Newcomb picked up the save. That's number 3 for him. White Sox also off today. Back home Tuesday, hosting the Red Sox. Noah Schultz is going to throw in that one. White Sox lead the Guardians by a game atop the AL Central. PCA for the Cubs. Miguel Vargas for the White Sox are your all-star representatives. NBA news. Supposedly it's down to 2 teams for LeBron James. According to reports, he's picking between the Warriors and going back home to finish things off with the Cavaliers. Soccer. Sunday, the Netherlands knocked out Brazil. England outscored Mexico 3-2 Sunday night. Those 2 teams will meet in the round of 8 on Saturday. France and Morocco in the round of 8 on Thursday. Team USA is going to face Belgium in Seattle tonight at 7. That game will be on Fox. And there is massive news for this game. Flo Balogun, red carded in the game originally. That red card has now been paused on Sunday, and he will be eligible to play tonight. Portugal and Spain is today's first game. More coming up on this story with Mully and Haw, who've got you covered 5:30 until 10. They've got the pick 6 at 6. They've got Bruce Levine at 7:25. They've got Brooke Fletcher at 8:44. Got John Heyman at 9. The guests join us on the Plumbers 911 hotline. You got a plumbing emergency, you call 1-833-PLUM-911. The local 130 plumbers will get the job done right for you the very first time. Again, the baseball coverage right here on the Score is presented by Xfinity. 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Let's take you out to Wrigley Field. This is Sunday afternoon right here on 104.3 The Score. Cubs looking to avoid being swept by the Cardinals. Kind of a wild weekend over at the Friendly Confines. And in the bottom of the first inning, Alex Bregman at the plate with an opportunity to drive a Cubs run in.
17: Bregman now with a chance to drive in the game's first run. He hits a drive toward right center field, and that's just what he's done. It's a base hit. Coming in to score is Pete Poor Armstrong. Bregman going for a double, safe at second base. Alex Bregman driving one into right center. A clutch RBI double. Cubs lead 1-0.
16: Cubs with that 1-0 lead. Nico Horner ends up with a sacrifice fly. So after one, the Cubs were up 2-0. That's how the game would stand. A couple of nice defensive plays. PCA got hit by a pitch, ends up stealing second. Assad was doing his work, but he was removed after 4 2/3 innings of work, and the Cardinals got to the Cubs relief pitcher.
17: The next offering. Swinging a deep drive to left. All the way back, and this is going to be a long home run. Jordan Walker has just given the Cardinals a 3-2 lead with one swing.
16: One swing of the bat, and that Cubs lead was absolutely gone. You heard Pat Hughes with the descriptions right here on 104.3, the score. So that's where the game would stand in the top of the sixth inning with that three-run home run that came off of Ryan Rolison. So that's what happened there. And then Ferguson came in. Ferguson was the one who gave up the home run to Walker. That is the all-star for the Cardinals. His home run, and he's got 67 runs driven in, tied for the top spot in Major League Baseball. So we now move into the bottom of the sixth inning. Cubs looking to regain the lead, and they capitalize on a pair of errors from the Cardinals.
17: Swanson hits a ground ball to third. Fermin goes to second, and he throws the ball away. Cubs get a break. The go-ahead run is in, and the Cubs have runners at second and third.
18: Well, this is an absolute tailor-made double play. It's hit sharply right at Fermin. He fields it cleanly, and he has that tendency to kind of give you that below sidearm throw and sling it. And every now and then, if you don't hold on to the ball at the right time and cut it loose the right time, I mean, you're going to throw that running pit, that running ball, and he did. Threw it way into the runner. And no chance, and the Cubs end up taking the lead.
17: Ramirez drives one in the air to right. This is going to be deep enough. Horner's going to tag. The throw goes to third base, and the throw gets away. The throw goes into the dugout. Two runs will score. Big play. Cubs lead 6-3. 2 runs score on the play. It's going to be a throwing error for Walker, the right fielder, I believe.
18: Yeah, it's going to be a sacrifice fly for Ramirez, E9. And really, this is another play that this is on Fermin. He threw the ball away, and now this one, your absolute must as a third baseman on that throw, you have to catch or knock down the ball. You can't let the ball go past you. Tagging the guy is secondary. You got to catch the ball. He did not. And that throw is from deep right field, and it ends up giving the Cubs another run.
17: Cardinals self-destructing in the inning. They've made two big errors.
16: Great description from Pat Hughes and Ron Coomer. Ron's right. You got to catch the ball first before you can apply the tag to the runner. Those highlights right here on 104.3, the score. And then Nico Horner playing some great defense in the top of the eighth. Keep the Cubs with that 6-3 lead.
17: Ivan Herrera hits a little bouncer past the mound. Horner gloves it and throws to first just in time. Good play by Nico. He had to avoid running into the runner. Weatherholt running from first to second. And Nico made a very nice play to get his man at first. Score that one 4-3.
16: Nice play by Nico Horner. Still in the eighth. Walker hits that sacrifice fly to center, cutting the lead to 64 again. His 67th run driven in, tied for the top spot in baseball. But the Cubs would do things a little bit differently. At the end of the ballgame, Jacob Webb would finish a 6-out save, and the Cubs would avoid being swept.
17: Cubs lead ninth inning. The pitch. Line drive. Diving backhand catch by Dansby Swanson. Sensational play. And the Cubs win the ball game.
18: What a way to end the ball game. Well, we were asking about the catch of the game. We just got it right there. Great play by Dansby laying out to get that ball. And as we talked about, right as we were going on the air, you and I, the Cubs needed a win.
16: Cubs needed that win, no doubt about that one. Pat and Ron right here on 104.3 The Score. With the descriptions, with the win, the Cubs improved to 50-40 overall. You heard the call, Dansby Swanson with the defensive web gem, helping the Cubs ensure the win, and he visited with our guy, Bruce Levine, afterwards.
19: What a way to end the game. What a way to end a series. You guys certainly needed the win today, but talk a little bit about what's been going on with you guys in today's game.
20: Yeah, it's obviously a huge to be able to get getting one in the series. Obviously, we wish we would have been able to win the series, but really happy for our bullpen guys today. They threw a lot of innings today, kind of gutted it out, and it's obviously a good feeling going into the off day, having won a game. So we're just going to keep rolling.
16: Cubs looking to keep rolling, but as you heard him say, there will not be a game today. Cubs with that day off. Dansby Swanson and the Cubs will head out to Baltimore, take on the Orioles Tuesday. Matthew Boyd, 3-1, 5.08 ERA, will start in that game. Nico Hoerner, you heard his defensive play and his ability to put the bat on the ball in this one. He visited with Taylor McGregor, this courtesy of Peacock.
21: I need your reaction to Dansby Swanson ending the game on that play.
22: Yeah, his old glove makes me a little nervous sometimes. So I saw a lot of white of that ball, and good test to see if the leather's still hanging on. He still got it.
21: 8 years and still going strong. Let's go to the first inning. Liberatore struggling a little bit with command. You come up with the bases loaded. What was your mindset when you stepped in there?
22: I just want to drive something in the air there. He made a good pitch, but early on, nice to get runs, and Javier Assad was awesome, and it was a great win for us.
21: Let's go to the sixth inning. You guys able to capitalize some errors. Just base running there, what are you thinking when you're seeing some of the errors unfold?
22: Yeah, I mean, I always want to put pressure on guys, speed them up just a little bit by making it a close play, and we got a team that plays the game pretty hard, and I think that does add up over the course of a season.
21: Thank you, Nico.
16: Nico Hoerner with Taylor McGregor, courtesy of Peacock. Of course, 104.3 The Score was your only local outlet for a couple of the games this weekend. Saturday night, the game was on Fox. Sunday afternoon, the game was on Peacock. Craig Counsell post-game talking about his starter, Javier Assad.
23: You know, other than kind of lost it a little bit in the second inning, but other than that, he threw the ball really well and gave us exactly what we needed. Just really nice effort.
16: Javier Assad allowed no runs in 4 2/3 innings of work, let up 2 singles, walked 2, struck out 2. That's how that went for the Cubs starter on Sunday afternoon. And then, at the end of the game, they called on Jacob Webb.
23: Look, it's never getting the last 6 outs of the game is a hard job. You know, whatever the lead is, whatever the situation is, whatever the team you're playing is, that's a really hard job. And he did a fan. You got to make quality pitches. He came in with runners on base in the eighth. It's from pitch one, and there's a lot of pitches you're going to have to make. And he did a really nice job. He's gotten a little break, which has been good for him. And he comes out after I think he had 5 days off and delivers a huge outing.
16: Huge outing indeed for Jacob Webb, who was called on to shut the door on the Cardinals. 2 innings of work, 1 hit, 1 walk, 1K. Jacob Webb picks up save number 3 for the Cubs. Again, they are off today. They're in Baltimore taking on the Orioles on Tuesday. Matthew Boyd will be throwing. It's a 5 o'clock pregame right here on 104.3 The Score. If you just woke up, welcome to a back-to-work Monday. We've got Mully and Haw back together also as we all get back from the long holiday break. The pick 6 at 6, Bruce Levine at 7:25, Brooke Fletcher 8:44, John Heyman at 9. The guests join Mully and Haw on the Plumbers 911 hotline. You got a plumbing emergency? Call 1-833-PLUM-911. The local 130 Plumbers get the job done right the very first time. PCA Miguel Vargas named to the All-Star teams over the weekend, but those are the only Chicago players that'll be out in Philadelphia in about a week or so. The World Cup continuing across the North American continent. Team USA to face Belgium in Seattle tonight at 7. That game on Fox. And the big news is that Flo Balogun will be playing. The red card that he received in the last game against Bosnia was put on pause, and he will play tonight against Belgium. The game earlier today will be Portugal and Spain. That, again, is the first game. Yesterday, Netherlands knocked out Brazil. England outscored Mexico 3-2 on Sunday night. Those two teams will meet in the round of eight on Saturday. France and Morocco, the first of those round of eight games that will begin on Thursday. NBA news, LeBron James supposedly picking between the Warriors and the Cavs to play his potential final season in the NBA. The first place White Sox, they spent the weekend out in Cleveland. How did it go? Find out next right here on the Mullion Haw pregame show on 104.3 The Score.
0: Coming up at 5:30, the boys are back with the Mullion Haw Show, Chicago's number one most listened to sports morning show. 5:30 till 10 a.m. Mullion Haw on Chicago's Sports Radio 670 The Score. 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
2: 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And by the first ever Infiniti QX65. The round of 16 kicked off with Morocco and Canada in a feisty match that saw a total of 8 yellow cards. After a scoreless first half where Canada seemed to have the edge, the Atlas Lions made it 1-0 just 5 minutes into the second half and never looked back. Two goals from Azdin Unahi and a late stoppage time goal gave Morocco a 3-0 win and a place in the quarterfinals. I'm Fernando Carlos.
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2: Morning, Chicago. Welcome to a back-to-work Monday. It is the 6th of July. It's Mully and Haw back together again as well. 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Bruce Levine, 725. Brooke Fletcher, 844. John Heyman at 9. Those guests join Mully and Haw on the Plumbers 911 hotline. You got a plumbing emergency, you call 1-833-PLUM-911. The local 130 Plumbers get the job done right the very first time. We told you the Cubs avoided being swept by the Cardinals. They scored 4 runs in the 6th to help them avoid that sweep. They're 50-40. Day off today in Baltimore on Tuesday. Matthew Boyd throws. It's a 5 o'clock pregame right here on 104.3 The Score. Also, the big news since yesterday was that Team USA will have Flo Balogun in the game tonight against Belgium in Seattle. That one goes at 7 on Fox. He was red carded in the game against Bosnia, but saw it paused on Sunday. Also, we saw that Norway was the winner against Brazil, so it's Norway advancing. Also, England outscoring Mexico 3-2 on Sunday night. So those two teams will play in the round of 8 on Saturday. France, Morocco in the round of 8 on Thursday. Portugal, Spain is the first game this afternoon. The World Cup continuing here in North America. Meanwhile, the White Sox spent the holiday weekend out in Cleveland taking on the Guardians, a 4-game series. Let's take you out there. These highlights courtesy of Peacock, and in the top of the first, Kyle Teal put the White Sox on top.
3: First ball swinging, Kyle Teal sends Stephen Kwan back. It's over his head and up and over the wall. Kyle Teal with a 2-run homer, giving the White Sox a 2-0 lead in the first.
2: That's how it sounded on Peacock. We thank them for the use of that audio. But in the top of the second, the White Sox were down 3-2. Peters at the plate for yourself.
3: The 2-1 to Gonzalez is hit high in the air, deep right field. Gallardo is back. He is going to leap, but he won't get it. And Tristan Peters has put the game back at even at 3-3. Peters with his 5th home run of the year. That was a majestic towering blast. DeLauder was tracking it as though maybe he'd have a chance. But Peters showing you that impressive power to go along with a high batting average.
2: That's how it sounded on Peacock. 3-3 the score in the top of the second, top of the third. The White Sox would go up by 3 thanks to Colson Montgomery.
3: Colson Montgomery smokes one deep center field. Goodbye. Colson Montgomery's 2nd home run in as many games. Number 23 on the year. And this is a 2-run homer, making it a 3-run third. And the White Sox are up 6-3.
2: Bottom of the 5th, the Guardians would tie this one at 6. In the top of the 8th, Sam Antonacci at the plate.
3: Little topper. Manzardo comes home. No, he did not come home. He goes back to first. They get the out. There are 2 down. Go-ahead run scores. And it's now 7-6 Chicago.
2: 7-6 White Sox. That would be the final in this one. And the White Sox improved to 47-42. They split the 4 games with the Guardians. They lead the AL Central by 1 game. White Sox also off today. Back at the rate Tuesday, hosting the Red Sox. Noah Schultz will throw for your first place White Sox. It is 5:30 on a back-to-work Monday. It's July the 6th, and it's time for Mully and Haw back together right here on 104.3 The Score.
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9: 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Great to see you, Mr. David. How you feeling?
7: Good morning, Mully. Happy Monday. Feeling very good. Feeling very rested, ready to go. There's a lot to talk about. Oh. I'm not sighing over the Cubs this morning.
9: No.
7: I did a lot of that over the weekend, over the past week, over the Cubs. Watched my share of games. It made me... Friday being at the top of the list. Boy.
9: Friday was just bizarre.
7: It was awful.
9: It was just so weird.
7: Friday was terrible.
9: Because Wednesday was so unbelievable. And then, I guess, no team in MLB history has ever won a game by 20-plus runs and then lost
7: by 10-plus
9: runs.
7: You had the ecstasy followed by the agony, and you had the history being made.
9: After an off day.
7: Yes, after an off day.
9: Oh, let me just rest and relax.
7: So we've got the Cubs to talk about. The White Sox held on for 2 wins in a row in Cleveland. That was fun.
9: That
7: a lot of World Cup drama.
9: That was courageous.
7: Is that the word being used?
9: I think so.
7: Well, I think it's also very... It's telling.
9: Sets up the
7: it's telling in that
9: rest of the year, man.
7: They came back after getting walked off twice and showed the kind of resilience that we'll talk about that they have shown all year long. And they leave Cleveland with a split that felt like they won the series.
9: Yes, they did.
7: They won the series 2-2.
9: Well, they're still in first place. It wasn't a damaging series for them. You thought. After the back-to-back walk-offs.
7: Season doesn't end today.
9: That this was going to leave a mark.
7: If the season ended today, but the season doesn't.
9: No.
7: But you're right. They're in first place. That means something. I think how they won it, especially with a little controversy over the weekend with the grounds crew in Cleveland and Anthony Kay popping off and all of those things.
9: Yep.
7: It's nice to see them salvage or pull out that victory on Sunday. Both baseball teams win on Sunday, and they have the day off. Well-earned.
9: Yeah, it was really fun to watch some of those baseball games. The Cubs, not so much.
7: Well, they were.
9: But last night was okay.
7: Friday, they were in a fog, and Saturday they were in the fog, and they lose 17-1, and then that bizarre outing on Saturday night that was dangerous. It only played because of television.
9: I had friends who came downtown for the fireworks. And could not see any fireworks. Like, there might have been a little red in the sky, but, I mean, what a disastrous
7: felt bad for all the parties that were canceled or affected. And
9: how about it?
7: Pretty severe weather Saturday afternoon. There was flooding on expressways and all. I'm sure suburbs were feeling hit, different types of storms passing through. And then, at night, whether you were at Navy Pier or Wrigley Field, it was tough. It was soupy. It was soupy.
9: It was like the fog bowl all over.
7: The only reason they played that game was because Fox televised it.
9: Yeah, you felt that way.
7: You feel that way. You can't prove it. But what other reason would you have to put players like that in danger? Because it was a risk.
9: People could have been hit by a line drive, for God's sake. I don't know how you saw the ball.
7: Players were saying that.
9: Seriously.
7: Players said that. And afterward, you heard players talk about not being able to see the batter from the outfield. They couldn't see the scoreboard from home plate. And it was one of those events, though, you probably, once you endure it, experience it, you're glad you were there.
9: It's great that they salvaged that game. If they hadn't, I don't know how great it would have been for everyone.
7: You're talking about Sunday's game?
9: Yes.
7: They had to win a game in the series.
9: If they had gotten swept,
7: and that would have been one of the games that they were swept in, the fog bowl, and then after Friday getting blown out.
9: Blown out, fog bowl, and then finally you salvage a game. And I'll tell you what, had you lost 3 to them, I don't think you'd want today off.
7: No, you would not have had the bad taste would have lingered. The Cardinals are pesky. They're surprised. They're surprising. They are very, I think they are having a White Sox-like season in the NL Central because you didn't expect them to be contending. And they are pesky and they're not going away. So the Cubs needed that one yesterday. Javier Saad comes up big in a way that he has typically. 4 2/3. Before we get to everything else, can I ask a question? Dustin can help me understand this too. We heard Craig Counsell coming in.
9: Sorry.
7: And I listened to the post game yesterday. I was driving and I heard they did a great job. It was the only place you could get a local broadcast. And Pat Ron and Zach delivered. Craig Counsell explaining, you know, bringing Javier Saad out after 4 2/3. How many times since Craig Counsell has been manager of the Cubs has he removed a pitcher after 4 2/3 innings? And something about that final out in the fifth, it changes. It's like his mentality changes. He goes in there and he takes pitchers out with after 4 2/3. I would like to do the research. Maybe I'll have the time. How many times he's removed a pitcher with 4 2/3, and then I'm going to title it the 15th out, because Craig Counsell somehow brings them out. It worked. It's good, but it just is telling. It's interesting to me. Does it stand out to you, Dustin?
9: It's an interesting comment.
10: Yes.
9: I wonder what it is about. I think, is it mentally, if you say, I want to get 5 innings out of this guy, okay, that's enough.
7: Yeah.
9: I can't watch it anymore.
7: But does it stand out to anybody else? Because, like, it's the 15th out. And it's when you get past that threshold, or when you get to that point, it's like all of a sudden he looks at the game a little bit differently. Is there something about the 15th out that we don't know that analytics tell him he has to treat differently? I don't know. Just came to mind yesterday.
2: It is something to look into. I agree.
7: All right.
9: There's got to be something.
2: It was so mad.
9: There does
2: when that
9: have
2: happened,
9: to be something.
2: Yesterday.
9: It happens all the time.
7: You were mad yesterday, especially?
2: Oh, my gosh. I mean,
7: yeah.
2: Boom goes the dynamite, as we like to say on the show, right? Boom, it went.
9: Yeah. I honestly just thought that was one you had to have. You just had that feeling of all the goodwill and all the hot time in the city. That would have gone the wrong way.
7: Mm-hmm.
9: I mean, there would have been a really empty feeling today.
7: It would have been really bad because the Cubs are so unpredictable this year. There's such a study in extremes that had they gotten swept after, I would imagine the vibes were pretty good last week. The Cubs have sort of restored some order, and they look like the team they're supposed to be.
9: You felt like the hitters understood they had to step up because the pitching was razor thin, and they did. And then I don't know how you would describe what happened. It was pretty ugly.
7: And then they yesterday got some good clutch performance from the bullpen.
9: The Daniel Peterson outing. Oh, my God.
7: Oh, my gosh.
9: What was that? What happened to the ground ball, son?
7: Okay, the thing about it is, if you're going to be a ground ball pitcher, David Peterson, you have to keep the ball out of the air. From flying.
9: Oh, gosh.
7: That was painful.
9: It was shocking.
7: It was a softball game.
9: I mean, we actually were talking about, like, oh, look what they did. They got this guy. That's all they need. The defense is, wait a minute. What
7: nice job,
9: there?
7: Jed.
9: Oh, that
7: Jed Hoyer did it again. Big month for Jed Hoyer.
9: Coming up?
7: Oh, yeah, the next month.
9: Oh, yeah.
7: Especially Jed Hoyer, but yes, Chris Getz. It's fun when both teams have similar needs and both teams could make moves that affect their performance in October, whether they get there and how they do once they do.
9: There's a brake, I believe, in your vehicle, and you could just tap that thing a little bit.
7: You want me to tap the brakes?
9: Well, on the south side, they've got some pitching coming back, Mooney coming back. He said yesterday before the game that they expect Mooney to be able to return before the All-Star game.
7: I saw that. How do you feel about that? We need to talk about it. I'm glad it's in the pick six.
9: Yeah.
7: Because you could look at it two ways. Number one, look what they've done without him to much of our surprise. And you might want to play it safe and waiting until after the All-Star break, an extra week of rest and recovery.
9: Exactly.
7: Or, hey, you every game now.
9: If he's ready to go, he's
7: matters.
9: Ready to go.
7: Let's go. Yep. Let's go and have him hitting long balls again. It's been a long time since the last moonshot, and it's time to get him back batting second, third, fourth, or wherever Will Venable chooses to put him on any given day.
9: You know, you're going to have your whole team, please God, and you're going to have Teal hitting better. He's coming around, and then Mooney comes back, and we know what he can do. Come on.
7: Teal, Braden Montgomery, Mooney, and Colson Montgomery, and their all-star Vargas, I don't know if they've ever been in the same lineup at the same time.
9: No, they haven't.
7: And that's a pretty powerful quintet.
9: It's a dream worth having.
7: It is. And then you mix in, I'll tell you.
9: You want to have it for a while.
7: I know you were watching Sam Antonacci's catch, I think it was in the ninth inning last night.
9: Yes.
7: Or yesterday. He is very natural for an infielder playing outfield.
9: He's just
7: an athlete.
9: If you didn't know that he could only play infield, you wouldn't believe that for a second.
7: You wouldn't believe it.
9: No.
7: No, he's definitely been good. A catalyst at the plate.
9: It's getting
7: very
9: better.
7: Good in left field.
9: Yeah.
7: And, yeah, they get Mune back, and then they start to make some real headway offensively this week. Don't like what I'm reading, though.
9: No.
7: Don't like yep. the way this is vacillating.
9: You want them to rock and roll, so to speak.
7: I would like that. And I start to see these prospect rankings changing.
9: I know.
7: And I went, what's changed?
9: Yeah.
7: What's changed?
9: I think it's called

0: and not just a low floor.
1: Are we going to come in here on Monday, next Monday, talking about the White Sox bypassing Rochkowski for either Grady Emerson or Von Lackey, the catcher, or somebody else might be jumping up the charts by then? Or are we going to be talking about, boy, Rochkowski, 21, 22-year-old shortstop from UCLA, how fast can he get to the big leagues? I don't know.
0: Oh, boy. I mean, you know what I'm hoping for. I hope.
1: I think we both are hoping for Rochkowski.
0: Yes. Doesn't seem like it should be that, you know.
1: But it's an exciting weekend coming up for the White Sox.
0: There shouldn't be that much consternation.
1: Yeah, and this
0: is exciting.
1: This draft is going to be pivotal, potentially.
0: Be good all along.
1: Because they have the top pick in every round.
0: It's
1: and
0: huge.
1: They're loading up with more talent. They have waves coming. And then it gets interesting because then we'll shift from the draft to we're a month away from the trade deadline. And I know you don't want to talk about it, but they are in contention. And
0: yeah, we'll see. I mean, I'm not saying they're not in contention. I'm saying we'll see how good an idea the trading prospects is. I mean, you could probably talk me into trading a player, but I would not be loading up on getting rid of people, nor would I with the Cubs. I think that you want to figure out exactly what it's going to cost you. But when you got a couple of guys going into the futures game, keep those guys around. Let's see what happens.
1: Or ship
0: them out.
1: Or if the Tigers say, we want him, and we want him. Yeah. And you'll get Tarik Skubal if you give us them. I might be okay. Okay.
0: Yeah. Yeah.
1: I mean, it's amazing how much we will rationalize things and ideas between now and August 3rd, which is the trade deadline.
0: Yes, August 3rd.
1: Because with the Cubs, are they a good enough team to win the National League? Are they the team we thought they were in April or March when the season started? No, but things have changed and injuries have happened. But they are good enough to get into the playoffs, and once you're there, anything can happen.
0: Right, but you gotta. It's not this season or bust, or is it? I mean, is it now or never? Or I don't know the answer to that question because
1: that's what makes it fascinating.
0: That's what I'm saying.
1: I think it's answered differently
0: on both sides of town.
1: On both sides of town, and depending on your vantage point and your job description.
0: Every season is sacred.
1: I know. I've heard that.
0: Even when we're losing on purpose.
1: I've read that. It's fun. There's some intrigue, and I think both teams are going to benefit from the day off today.
0: I read that Filarin Balogun will be available for the United States tonight in their World Cup game.
1: I didn't hear that.
0: Yeah, I read that.
1: I haven't heard that.
0: It was sent to me, and I read it, and I honestly thought it was a joke. Mm-hmm. I thought someone was just sending me kind of an AI goof kind of thing, and I chuckled a little bit, and then I read it again, and then I started looking around. I mean, this happened at about, I think the news broke. It was like the night before. It was after midnight. I get slightly delirious if I'm up too late. And when I was going through it, I realized it was real. And I was flabbergasted. I couldn't believe it. Not that they did it. I'm glad they did it. I never thought that it was worthy of a red card. I thought they had misused the video assistant referee. But David, I also, as the day went on and more information broke, I mean, I think as a U.S. fan, I'm delighted. He is the best player on that team. They are much more likely to win than they would have been without him. But I know for a fact that everybody outside America hates our guts and feels like the fix was in, and it seems really transactional.
1: Well, I do think that it's up to everyone individually to determine how they feel about this, because the two things can be true from where I'm sitting and how I watched it.
0: Yeah.
1: Because you're right. You thought it was AI. I think some of the players thought it was AI.
0: I really
1: and
0: did.
1: They were on the team bus when they found out, and they thought, well, geez, this has got to be something, because FIFA doesn't do this.
0: That's how the kid found out on the team bus.
1: Yeah, this doesn't typically happen. I think

0: if because of the nature of the call and the red card and it being one of these calls you just didn't understand and you felt like was really an injustice and would have created a disadvantage for the U.S. tonight, you felt like, all right, this is righting a wrong. And this is justice being served, if you will, or however you want to look at it. Like, okay, this is the right thing. He should be playing because that was not a call worthy of a red card. That's true. I think that is true.
1: It's true.
0: Then you find out that the President of the United States made a phone call to FIFA and there was maybe some arm twisting. That is the implication. And some of people are very proud of that. Or some people are, nobody's denying that. And if that is indeed the case, then you can also feel a little bit uncomfortable with that reality because it does leave a taint, I think, in terms of this whole situation.
1: How do you think Belgium feels?
0: That's
1: hysterical.
0: That's for Belgium first take.
1: I gotcha.
0: Hot take artist.
1: I'm just saying, there are
0: many sides to the story, but I think in terms of looking at it, you feel, well, this is good for the U.S. This is probably, you know, soccer justice being served. And, oh, that's why they came to this conclusion, because there are bad calls in all sports in our, you know, viewing lives that we have looked at. Well, that was a bad call and it never got overturned. And that's just the way you learn to live with it. Right.
1: Right.
0: And there's an integrity of the sport of sports that you want to preserve because there isn't any sort of intervention that changes or tips the scales in your favor. And then yesterday happened. And now tonight, the U.S. is at full strength, and I think it gives them an advantage.
1: Huge advantage.
0: Huge advantage.
1: And I mean, the timing of it, where you wait until the day before the game, and you suddenly make the best player on the U.S. team available to them when they have been practicing to play, I guess, Ricardo Pepi, or they've been trying to figure out who would be the replacement player most likely. It would have been kind of like for like, same position, rather than changing everything you do. But I'm sure they had to put a lot of time into trying to figure out what the U.S. attack would look like without him, prepare for that, and then you find he's in. I don't think that doesn't scream the greatest sportsmanship. But like I said, I'm delighted the guy is playing. He deserves to play. He should never have been red carded. And I got to tell you, FIFA is one of the more corrupt organizations out there. Anyone who's bought a ticket to the World Cup probably understands that. And anybody who's seen the television aiding hydration breaks probably understands that.
0: And anybody who has not seen a minute of World Cup action in the city of Chicago understands that.
1: Oh, there's another one.
0: Okay. You. But when we talk about the corrupt element that exists within FIFA, those are all the kinds of things you think of. And that's why, yeah, this is a decision that pleases soccer fans all over, because you're going to be able to see the best U.S. team that they can put on the field tonight.
1: FIFA, they ought to get out of the soccer business and just stick to peace prizes.
0: Well, we are living in, more than ever, probably an end justifies the means society and culture and era, and this is another example of that.
1: Now, FIFA, just so we don't start talking about this being precedent, FIFA, before the World Cup started, what they did was Ronaldo, the Portuguese star, had a 2-game suspension hovering over his head, and they decided to suspend it. That's what they did on this one too. They suspended the red card, the fact that the player could not play. They suspended it. They suspended his suspension. They didn't forgive it or rescind it. They make it a 1-year thing where he can't get another red card over the next year, or they're really coming after.
0: I think they came to that conclusion, though.
1: But they did that.
0: They did that
1: for Ronaldo,
0: yes,
1: before the tournament. Why? Because he's a wildly popular.
0: It wasn't because the Portuguese prime minister called FIFA
1: No.
0: and tried to.
1: That guy's never won a peace prize.
0: No, he's never. But they did it because it was Ronaldo. And there is precedent when you go back to 1962, but you have to go back.
1: Different rules
0: existed, but there is that historical element to it. But let's face it, those are all examples being used to try to justify something that everyone feels a little uncomfortable or uneasy about. And you have to ask yourself, and look, we'll get to the phone calls. People will have opinions. Is this correct or is this corrupt?
1: Yeah, no, it's a legitimate thing to wonder. It really is, legitimately. But I'm delighted. I think I was very worried about how they were going to fare without him, and they are significantly better. For my money, he's been the best player on the U.S. soccer team throughout this tournament.
0: I do think that your informed opinion is shared by a lot of people here. He's the best player on the field. Without him, it's a different game you're looking at tonight. Do you think that there's any conversation like to stick to the plan that you had already started to put in, and because of the shadiness of this outcome, that anyone that they ever thought about maybe not playing him?
1: That
0: to preserve the integrity?
1: Yes, but I think that would be foolhardy, because I think this is a, you can claim it's a just and correct call.
0: Because the call was so egregiously bad.
1: Because it was so egregiously bad. And by the way,
0: I respect it, but I think the question is part of the conversation.
1: And the other element is, this guy is a true sportsman.
0: Mm-hmm.
1: Flo Balogun, the way that he responded when this happened, they asked him about it, and he went over and shook the referee's hand after the game. He handled it with unbelievable grace.
0: Yes.
1: And he said after the fact that you have to be aware that there are children watching, boys and girls, that are going to take cues from you. I mean, it was almost too good to be true, his response.
0: It was very impressive. He had a lot of integrity in his response to that. I just wondered if that was ever part of the conversation. Hey, can we get some Hey Jude this morning, Brandon Fryer? We get some Hey Jude because Jude Bellingham? How about that?
1: Wow, that was pretty good stuff.
0: Pretty good stuff.
1: Couple goals.
0: The song.
1: Yeah.
0: Got the Beatles. Got a little bit of everything.
1: I watched as much of that game as I could, and I know the result, but I did not. I was worried about the crowd, the English kind of hooligan crowd, how they were going to react after
0: just
1: the fact.
0: Just go out there and say it, Molly.
1: I'm just saying.
0: The hooliganism?
1: I have been around fans of the English team that get very overserved, and I was worried that those fans might have a hard time in Mexico City. And it flooded. I mean, there were weather issues before the game. The match was went off late, but it's pretty wild. We'll have to get into all this stuff.
0: Okay.
1: We'll talk about it. We got to get to the pick six next. Mully and Haw, 104.3 The Score.
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13: 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Red card suspended for Flo Balogun, and he will play tonight for Team USA against Belgium. That game is in Seattle, 7 o'clock on Fox. The first game of today, Portugal taking on Spain. The winners of these games make it to the round of eight. Already advancing to the round of eight, Norway, who knocked off Brazil yesterday afternoon, and then last night

0: England outscored Mexico 3-2. Those two teams will play in the round of eight on Saturday. France, Morocco starts the round of eight on Thursday at the World Cup. Guardians and Sox played four out in Cleveland, and the Sox win it on Sunday 7-6. Colson Montgomery hit a two-run home run. Kyle Teal, Tristan Peters also added solo shots. 7-6 the final. White Sox 47-42. First place by a game in the AL Central off today. They are back at the Raid on Tuesday hosting the Red Sox. Noah Schultz will throw. Miguel Vargas, the lone all-star representative for the first place White Sox. Nico Horner drove in two runs. PCA had two hits. Cubs scored four in the sixth. Avoid being swept by the Cardinals. Sunday's final 6-4 at Wrigley. Cubs 50-40 now. Still six games back of the Brewers for second in the division. Today, a day off for the Cubs as well. They will play in Baltimore against the Orioles Tuesday. Matthew Boyd, 3-1 starts. The pregame right here on 104.3. 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
0: How difficult was the White Sox weekend out in Cleveland, where they suffered a pair of walk-off losses before Colson Montgomery's home run, Sean Burke's excellent performance for them, and their first victory since 2024 in that town? Were you concerned when they went to the bottom of the ninth with a 7-6 lead? Were you worried whether the lead would hold up? How pleased are you with their one-game lead in the AL Central?
2: Oh, I was expecting the worst. I mean, I was expecting some bad stuff to happen. I think that they had a phenomenal weekend. David, we were predicting what was going to happen this weekend in Cleveland, and I said I'd be satisfied with a split. I would love if they had won all four games, and they could have, conceivably, right? When you're getting beaten on walk-offs means you're right there to the end. It was a bummer to see Grant Taylor fail in one of those opportunities, but then they went right back to him and he was fine. And I feel like those were really difficult, the first two games of that series, and you were worried about what's going to happen. But it is a tribute to that team that they came back the way they did and they got the last two games of that series, and they come home and they now have the same one-game lead they had when they went out on that when they went out to Cleveland. Not only first time since 2024 have they won a game in Cleveland, first time since 2023 that they've won two in a row. Wow. In Cleveland. So it kind of makes you feel like this could be an excellent finish. Don't they play them again in September in Cleveland? It's just, I think they have two more series left against them. It just sets up what could be some real fun. And it leaves the White Sox hovering above 500. They're five games over. And they obviously have a one-game lead in the division. It's just, you can't help but feel happy about it, especially since they are not at full strength. And they've got, there was a lot of good news about various pitchers starting to get their way back, and we know that Shane Smith started pitching last week, and he can help the rotation, and we know that Tanner McDougal would probably be a bullpen arm who could help, and of course Mooney can be an all-star who helps.
0: Well, the good news is you could have not paid attention, woke up this morning or went to bed last night, and found out that the White Sox were still in first place, took their game on the road. But boy, my question to White Sox fans is this. Which was the worst loss? Was it the Thursday night game that you looked like you were in control over? And to your point, Mully, about, you know, the reliever who's been fantastic for them is who gave up the winning hit, right? And then follow that up with a walk-off in 10 innings. That was on Friday. Then, you know, 3-1, kind of comfortable, right? Yesterday, not comfortable, but it ends up being a split. So it was like, which one of the losses hurt the worst? Which one of the wins did you enjoy the most? That's what I feel like White Sox fans would be talking about today. But they're in first place. They get a day off. They're back at the rate. And here we go.
3: This was the continuation of the best team story in baseball. This was like baseball Christmas in July.
2: That's crazy.
3: Playoff caliber, atmosphere, the intensity, the resilience necessary. You lose two straight walk-off games in a ballpark against a team that you habitually lose to, and then you respond the way they responded. This was fun to see unfold because it reinforced what you want to believe so badly about the White Sox, that they are legitimate. And you know what? They are legitimate. And the more you see games like Saturday and Sunday happen, the more confident you feel in announcing that as loudly as you want, Sox fans, because it's time. This is a season that could be special. I dare you to find another story in baseball that's any better than this one. You've got a bunch of young kids who don't really realize just how good they can be or don't care about how bad they've been. And they're all bringing it together, and they haven't even put their entire team on the field that they put together in the offseason at the same time. That won't happen until maybe Friday. Maybe Friday we'll get to that, but Mooney could come back. Kyle Teal's hit an 8 of 11 games since his return. Brady Montgomery's got a 15-game on-base streak going. Sam Antonacci's saving games with his glove and getting key hits when necessary. And oh, by the way, Colson Montgomery is a star in the making, an all-star he should have been. We'll get to that later. But this was a great weekend in Cleveland for the White Sox. They won the series after splitting it.
4: That may not answer any question that you just asked, Bruce.
0: All right, that's the voice of Bruce Levine's question and Dansby Swanson's answer. And how did Sunday's 6-4 Cubs victory over the Cardinals help dilute the bad aftertaste left by the first two games of the series when the Cubs were outscored 20-1? How do we feel about the Cubs as they head to Baltimore?
3: I feel about the Cubs like I felt maybe in the midst of the games that they had won and seemingly turned things around. You just don't know how to feel about the Cubs. It's one of those seasons that is full of extremes. They lose 10 in a row, you're done with them. When they won 10 in a row, it's like, okay, this makes sense. I think we can agree that the expectations have changed since the beginning of the season when I thought they were good enough to play in the World Series. Injuries have forced us to adjust and adapt. I do think at 50 wins right now, 50-40, they're good enough to get into the postseason. We should hold that as the standard right now because we did shift the goalposts a little bit. But I don't think they're good enough to maintain those expectations at the beginning of the season. But if they miss, they can't miss. They can't miss the playoffs. You can't back down and say, okay, and rationalize, oh, they're injured and all this. They're good enough to get to the postseason. And they're good enough to, they're better than a team that should be outscored 20-1 in two consecutive games. I don't know what Friday was. I don't know how to explain it. But then I don't know how to explain them scoring 23 runs either. So it's feast or famine with this team. They go to Baltimore after a day off. They got two good innings out of Jacob Webb. Craig Counsell find a way to get the final 13 outs in the game after removing Javier Saad for reasons only he understands. But that's okay. They salvaged a victory. They needed that badly. That was a big win Sunday at Wrigley Field.
0: Huge win. If they had gotten swept, oh my goodness, the mood in this room, at least on this side of the glass and over to the left, would not have been good. That was rough. And again, the Cubs took advantage of some errors by the Cardinals after, as you mentioned, David, a questionable switcheroo by the skipper when he did what he did. And that pitcher needs to be done. I hope by the time we get to Baltimore, that pitcher has been designated for assignment. He's been awful in his couple of appearances for the Cubs so far. So it would be very different. They're 10 games. They're 10 games over 500 still.
2: Yeah.
0: They've lost. They were 5.5 when we left here on Thursday. It was our last day together. They were 5.5 out. They're 6 out. So that's not terrible considering you dropped two or three. We talked about it earlier. Maybe we'll talk about it some more. Love to hear what Bruce and Heyman have to think about it, two of the baseball guys you're talking to later today. I think Major League Baseball and Fox should be a little red-faced over what went on Saturday night at Wrigley Field.
2: Yeah, I'm of the mindset that you need the Cubs to win just for Dustin's mood. He was whistling while he worked last week. There were good feelings.
3: I missed the whistling to the work day.
2: He was shot out of a cannon. You are just looking at life with a happier. And I was so fearful yesterday that if they were to lose that series, that we would have a despondent Dustin this morning. So I'm really pleased that you're feeling okay, buddy. That is really what matters to me. It's just how pleasant a day Dustin is having. And, you know, look, I'm kind of joking, but the reality is that what they've been doing, the feeling that the bats have come to life in part, you know, we talked to Tommy Hotovy, and he said that he and Hap had come over and gave him a hug. How are you holding up? They've been going through that so much this year, and the idea that the bats started to come around and you were feeling like, oh, this is great. Look at this run explosion that has happened here and everything is taken care of. Then to lose the way they did and to have a guy that you thought, oh my gosh, what a trade. That's their Rick Sutcliffe. They got a ground ball pitcher. And then no.
3: No.
2: Oh, no. Never mind.
3: He's not Big Red. Let's
2: take a step back from
3: He's
2: that
3: Big Dread.
2: Don't let that thought go through your head. And then they lose the next game. And you just kind of like, oh, boy. There was a sense of relief that they got back on track. And then you can enjoy an off day without being in full-blown panic. So, they got to make some moves, man. They just have to make some moves. There's no way around it. They have no choice. It's trading time for the Cubs.
5: You know, that was going to be my first question to him.
0: That is the voice of Brooke Fletcher. She's going to join the guys in the 8:40-ish time frame. Talk about first-place White Sox. Are you surprised that the White Sox skipper, Will Venable, said there is a possibility that Mune Murakami could rejoin the team this week if all goes well with a rehab work expected down in Charlotte? Is it wiser to wait after the All-Star break? Venable said the following: when you have a guy like that in your lineup, everyone has a little more confidence in your ability to win that game. End quote. Your thoughts?
2: This is a very difficult question for me because they understand where he is at physically. They have a much better feel for how his healing has gone. We're kind of speculating about it. If the guy's ready to come back and there's going to be no issue whatsoever, why would you want to wait? Why would you not listen to his body? Why would you try to prevent that return? You know, if he's 85%, you know, didn't Ozzie tell us he's going to come back faster than people think? I think that they sensed that he was getting over this and that he was going to be ready to be able to play, and I don't feel like they're pushing him. It feels more like he's been getting treatment, he's been around the team, and he's getting ready to come back. I think they have 5 games left in Charlotte before their break for the All-Star game, and it will be really interesting to see how many of those games he plays and how the timing works in terms of getting him back, maybe compartmentalizing that injury a little bit. But, man, if there's any issue at all, please take your time with it. But, again, they got a better insight into that than I do, and I suppose you have to trust them. But, man, the last thing you can have is like a Teal-type situation where the guy's coming back from the hammy and twists a knee. You know, you just want Mune back doing what he does, and you feel like you've been holding on for a long time to get to that point.
0: Well said, Mully. You know, the other thing about this is it makes a lot of sense what he said. They know best. We're not there. We're not down in Charlotte. We haven't been with them. We've been examined him, if you will. I just thought it would make the most sense considering where they are today. And I know a week's a long time. They are in first place. They've got what, six games before the break? You know, does it matter if they struggle against the Red Sox? Would you then bring him back because of that? Like, I just think the best case scenario would be let him do some work. He's getting the work in at Charlotte. Like, let him come back 100%. Maybe he's only 89%, or maybe he's 76%, or he's 92%. I just wonder. But whatever they at this, they are playing with house money over there at the rate right now. Whatever they decide is fine with me. I just think from my standpoint, it would make the most sense to bring him back that first game after the All-Star break.
3: Got your bubble wrap ready? You put Mooney in bubble wrap over the weekend?
0: Well, he's been in bubble
3: wrap. Look.
0: He's been in bubble wrap.
3: They
0: right?
3: are in a pennant race. This is a gate attraction. This is a home run hitter who hasn't hit a home run in a very long time. And you have a series, at home. And you have the A's coming in. I think it would be tremendous if he were in uniform, in the lineup, in the batter's box, swinging for the fences Friday night. Full access. Mic him up. Put him on CHSN. It's a hamstring. We're not talking. It's not a concussion.
0: Then why not Tuesday?
3: Because you need to see. He needs to get timing. Okay. He does need to get his timing back. Timing matters. I think you're more concerned about his timing than you are re-injuring himself. He's at the 89%. Put him in the box. Let him swing. Because he's going to take batting practice. We've seen him running. It's DH him. He doesn't have to play in the field, so he puts himself in an awkward spot chasing a foul ball or something.
0: But then what do you do with Benintendi?
3: I don't care. Benintendi? What do you do with Bob Benintendi? Now all of a sudden you're worried about Benny Bombs? Okay, yeah, good player.
0: He's been okay. Hasn't he done pretty well?
3: Okay. He's been okay. Your standards have changed. Your season is different. You're going for it. You know what? What about Benintendi? I don't care about Benintendi.
0: Well, isn't that the next question?
3: Is it? Well, is it? I didn't look
0: tomorrow.
3: Ahead.
0: It'll be tomorrow.
2: The next question about Jacob Gonzalez? What do you
3: Jacob
2: do about
3: Gonzalez
2: Jacob
3: is
2: Gonzalez?
3: A better question. I think this is about.
0: He's playing first base.
3: This is about. This season is not about Benintendi, with due respect. He has been steady, steadier than we thought. This season is about Mooney and Colson and Braden and Mydroth and Teal and Antonacci and Davis Martin and all the guys and Grant Taylor.
2: Everyone's become Italian.
3: Yes, everyone
2: somehow.
3: Is Italian. Once Viva you, Italia.
2: Once you hit.
3: Where's the espresso machine? I mean, this is fun. So keep the fun going. Get Mooney back in the lineup. He's going to be fine.
2: Do you know, Mooney's a really fun-loving, funny guy. You know what makes him funny? Timing.
6: What was the other part of that question?
0: Well, we've got plenty of questions for John Heyman. That's coming up at 9 o'clock with Mully and Haw. But how about this? How stunned were you to see FIFA's disciplinary committee suspend U.S. striker Flo Balogun's controversial red card suspension for 1 year, making him eligible for tonight's round of 16 game against Belgium? Does that move immediately make the U.S. more likely to win? What do you make of word that the White House put political pressure on the FIFA president to make this right? Any doubt why Belgium is upset?
3: Belgium has every reason to be furious. I think Americans have every reason to be overjoyed. This is definitely a decision that could potentially affect the outcome of tonight's game. That almost goes without saying when you're talking about the caliber of player that Balogun is and what he means to this team. It's up for every person to decide where the line is for them as a fan, because you can look at it a lot of different ways. There's no doubt about it that two things can be true. It was a terrible call. It was egregiously bad. And that this is an outcome now that was corrupt. It seems corrupt from the outside when you have the president calling FIFA to apply outside pressure to a decision made that affects the outcome of the host country. It just does. And that's the way it looks to everyone maybe outside of the United States and to many people within it. So is it corrupt or correct? You decide. I think you are entitled to have that decision. Does it threaten the integrity of the outcome? Does it compromise what it means big picture if Balogun scores a winning goal? These are questions that aren't as easily answered as you might think. because I don't know if integrity is being preserved or compromised. And that, to me, is open for debate. It's an overzealous call that resulted in the red card, but this is an overreaching effort to make it right. So I think it's very debatable. It's one of these things that I think it's unfortunate that it happened at all, that we're in this situation. Should be celebrating how good this World Cup has been. That should be the focus. That isn't going to be the focus tonight. And Belgium and everyone else outside the USA has every right to complain.
0: Well, stunned is one way to put it. I like you, Mully, I had to double check, is this accurate? Because there was so much reporting that no matter what, he cannot play. Like it was the reporting. Right. The reporting. The morning
2: there is
0: after
2: no
0: the game.
2: Appeal process.
0: There's no process. And what's interesting is, and our friend Mike DeCourcy wrote this in the Sporting News, and I agree wholeheartedly. The right decision was made, but the process to get to this decision is off, and that's why we get the corruption. In the other leagues, in MLS, there's a way to appeal a red card. In European, the Premier League,
2: yes,
0: which you're very obviously
2: yes
0: familiar with, there is an appeal process.
2: Yes.
0: The World Cup does not have a process until now. They have a process, I guess, which people are scratching their head. Here's what I think now. Okay, it's great. He's playing. That's great. The pressure now, it's at a full 10. If there's more than a 10 max, meaning if they had lost this game tonight and he wasn't playing, they did a good job. Their top scorer wasn't there. Kind of get why they didn't move on to the round of eight. Your top scorer is back.
3: Got to win now.
0: The way it
3: yes
0: came down. So now, like, you can't lose this game.
3: Got to win.
0: If there wasn't already an enormous amount of pressure on the U.S. men's national team, it's been rocketed up a notch. Because now you've got the guy back. So there are no excuses. Zero. They've got to win.
2: Yeah, I mean, but this makes them, I mean, immediately the line did move. They are more likely to win now than they were without him. That is just the reality of it. And they are the home team now. Belgium has played a game in Seattle before. Now, they haven't heard this crowd they're going to hear. You know, we've been to Seattle. That is one of the toughest places to play in the NFL because the crowd is so partisan, the building, the way it's shaped, it's so loud, and it will be something to feed off of for the American team. But there is no doubt in my mind that this is a significantly better team with Balogun, their best player, their goal scorer, able to lead that attack. They're going to be able to do things that you didn't expect them to be able to do. I kind of hope, now, maybe this is goofy, but I really hope that Christian Pulisic scores his first goal of this tournament because he had suffered an injury. He wasn't able to play. I thought he played better the last time out. I think he's a really dangerous player, and it's kind of like instead of Harry Kane scoring for England last night, it was Jude Bellingham who had 2 goals in 2 minutes. So I kind of like that idea of another guy stepping up and doing
3: yeah
2: it. And it, you know, not that I want anything bad to happen with Balogun. I'd love to see Ballo score as many goals as possible. But it is, I think it's just, it would be kind of nice to see that happen. What's amazing about this game, go ahead.
3: No, I think you're making a good point because I think all those things are related to the game. And it's conceivable. And you can want the U.S. to win this game and still believe that the president has no business interfering in the World Cup and these decisions.
2: Yeah.
3: And that's where a lot of people are.
2: And I mean, like, the reality is everybody in America loves it, and everybody in the game's going to love it, and everybody watching is going to love it. But if you end up kind of barely getting through, or you end up even beating them badly and Balogun has a great game, everyone's going to feel like the fix was in, and it's going to ruin our international reputation within the sport. I was just going to say, this is the team that the U.S. lost to, was eliminated from in, I believe, 2014. What's amazing to me, that's their golden generation. There are still 3 guys on this team that played in that game. The golden
3: wow
2: generation is the olden generation, okay? So we should be able to play with these guys. They're not the overwhelming team they once were. And I really believe that given the fact that they're home, the way they played, their manager, Mauricio Pochettino, is phenomenal. He's got them playing great football. It would be phenomenal for them to win. And it just, the idea that there's still this transactional nature to the thing is annoying to me more than anything else. But, I mean, that VAR is supposed to be used in a certain way. They misused it. You know, I'll say this finally and be done with it. FIFA has got to figure out its officiating. I saw a game over the weekend where France got past Paraguay despite one of the worst officials I've ever seen, this Uzbekistan official who should have been shipped out of the U.S. by FIFA the minute the game ended. He lost all control of the game, and really, it's a miracle none of the really good French players got injured in that game. There's so many cheap shots. It just made me sick, and I think we've seen a couple games like that, and it's inexcusable to have that go on. All right, we'll be right back. The Pick 6 continues. 104.3 The Score.
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19: I don't know if that answered the question.
0: That is the voice of former Bulls head coach Billy Donovan. He signed on to become San Antonio Spurs' lead assistant to their head coach, Mitch Johnson. Donovan started his career as an assistant to Rick Pitino at Kentucky at the age of 24, became head coach at the age of 29 at Marshall. Does it make sense for a basketball lifer?
2: I'm really kind of blown away that Billy, as it turns out, you know, he is the one who decided not to be the head coach of the Bulls. And I don't have any problem with him deciding to walk away from it and him making that decision. What's stunning to me is that he didn't get another head coaching job. And so if he doesn't have another head coaching job, he took the lead assistant job from San Antonio. You know, there were assistant coaches that were hired in different places. He's going in as the lead assistant to help them win a title. That's what his job will be, and he'll be working with Wemby. He'll become the Wemby whisperer. You know, I know this is a terrible comparison, but we were talking last week. I think it was Dustin and I off the air were talking about David Ross and how, you remember when he was fired and then he was offered an assistant, a bench coach job with the Yankees, and he decided not to take it. If he had taken that job, would he be a head coach today? Would he be a manager in Major League Baseball? Billy, he's not too proud. He wanted to keep going. He's a lifer. He thinks about basketball. He lives basketball. And he's humble enough to take a step back, stay in the league, and keep his career going. And then who knows if he's hired for a head coaching job after the dust settles from the championship next year. I've got a lot of time for Billy Donovan, But this genuinely surprised me.
0: Shocking. Again, another story. Is that real? Like, huh? Wait, what? That's odd to me. Is he setting up for his next job, or is this just, I'm such a lifer, I can't be away from the day-in, day-out grind of the NBA? And this also might put a spotlight on, like, college jobs are not attractive anymore, because at least in the NBA, you know what the rules are. In the college basketball game, it's so blurry, and you have no clue what's going on. Like, I mean, at one point, you know, you could bet on Billy Donovan to become the next head coach at Michigan, and he goes from being a top three choice for Michigan basketball to being the top assistant on the Spurs. That's a head scratcher.
3: But Mitch Johnson needs the help, and we saw that in the playoffs. So this is a Spurs job that will have meaning and impact for Billy Donovan. I was surprised as well. But I feel like it's on brand for somebody who just loves the sport and loves the technical aspect of the sport. This is coaching, and that's all it is. He doesn't have to worry about a pregame meeting with reporters or a postgame analysis with the media. He doesn't have to worry about the things that come with being a head coach, which had to be exhausting in Chicago, given the fact that he was not only the coach but the lead spokesman for an entire organization, because he didn't have a whole lot of help in terms of the perception and managing that. So this is Billy Donovan going to a smaller market with a better team in a lesser role, but just coach Billy. All he's got to do is break down tape and work on the floor, call out of bounds plays, and really do the dirty work for Mitch Johnson. I do wonder, as much respect as we have for Billy Donovan, if he has a tinge of regret, because he took himself out of the Knicks job a year ago. They win the NBA title. A couple years ago, he took himself out of the Kentucky job, and I wonder if he still has some maybe regret there. And then he didn't even go after the North Carolina job when we were led to believe that that was a possibility for him. Those are some big jobs, and he said no to. This is a big job, but it doesn't have the glamour. It doesn't have the glitz, but he doesn't need that because his ego is manageable. All the best to Billy Donovan. Let's hope that he wins a title next year.
20: Next question. Sorry.
0: What is your bigger concern for the Blackhawks and the fans? The offer sheet that Leo Carlson signed with the Flyers, 5 years, $90 million, and what does that do for Connor Bedard's price tag? Or the fact that Bedard injured his shoulder in Vancouver late last week?
3: I'm more worried about the injury because it looked bad. He took himself off the ice in a way that looked familiar, the way he did the last time he injured his shoulder. Scary. And there's no update. It's a summer.
2: This is the other shoulder, right?
3: I think it might be. I think it's the other one, but it looked bad. And
2: it did.
3: You don't have any sort of update because they don't have any games to play. Now, as for the marketplace, it changed and shifted because Leo Carlson got a massive offer from the Flyers. And the Sharks now have a couple days to decide whether or not they're going to match it. 4 first-round draft picks if they let him go to Philadelphia. Wow. But look at the $90 million overall. That's 18 per. And when you look at that, Bedard wasn't in that neighborhood, but now he could negotiate that. Now he could ask for as much as $20.8 million per year. I don't know if the Hawks want to do that. I don't think they want to lose him. I don't know if he does that, if he realizes how much that might hamper or limit their ability to build around him. This suddenly got very interesting. I'm not saying another team's going to swoop in and make him a similar offer, but it will affect how much he bargains for, how much he asks for, and how much he settles for. And this is definitely something to keep an eye on.
0: Well, right this minute, it's the shoulder by a mile, but I understand why we're putting this other part of the question in there. And that is what's... And David, again, I defer to you. Do you think another team would offer Bedard that kind of a deal? I mean, is he proven? I know he's young.
3: They might offer it, but for them to have an offer sheet, it's kind of a misleading label. The player has to agree to those terms. So that would mean that Connor Bedard, everything he said about wanting to negotiate with the Hawks, it was false, patently false, because he would have to agree to the offer sheet.
2: Yeah, I was very bummed when I saw the tape of him. He's outside Vancouver with some NHL players. They're doing drills. They're just working out. And you're trying to figure out, it took watching it a couple times to realize that he was the guy on the left in the video. And he does. He just goes down. He just falls flat, and it looks like he hurts his shoulder, and he comes off, and he's kind of bent over, and he's just skating off, and you're like, uh-oh, what happened there? And as you say, this is just guys working out in the off season. There is no team auspices to the thing. I don't know if they got on the horn with them or they immediately sent some people out there, I would hope. But, you know, while you're out there getting a specialist to look at it, I'm starting to get tired of waiting on this thing.
3: Yeah.
2: We kept thinking it was coming. So you don't want anything to get in the way of that, especially not an injury.

0: too. 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
12: Where are you with two Chicago players named to the All-Star Game? PCA, the National League Player of the Month in June, was the only Cub player selected, while White Sox third baseman Miguel Vargas was the lone Southsider. Which Chicago player was most likely slighted by not being selected, in your humble opinion?
1: I thought it was cool how both guys

0: received the news, the Miguel Vargas video of him receiving the news in the clubhouse and hugging his teammates is something every Sox fan will remember, and I think everyone would appreciate. So PCA, he's an old pro now, his second All-Star game. It's good to see him. He's one of the best players in baseball since June 1st. So that was cool. I think that no Cub besides PCA really deserved it. I don't feel like they got slighted. I'm not. Ben Brown was on his way to making a run before he got injured. What day was that? I lose track. But the White Sox, I think Colson Montgomery should be there. I really feel like he's a guy that has more homers, I think, than any shortstop in baseball. He's an all-star in my book. He's a guy that in the last calendar year has been, you know, he came up July 4th, 2025, and you look at the numbers over that calendar year, like 42 home runs. This is an all-star player. He belongs in Philadelphia. If there's an injury or some reason to add him, I think he makes sense. Davis Martin kind of tailed off, so maybe that's not the case. Grant Taylor will be there one day. But I don't feel like snub is necessarily an appropriate word to use when Colson Montgomery, but I do think he was somewhat overlooked. Maybe not a great case, but I would put him there. I think he belongs there, and I think one day he'll get used to going there. So that would be the White Sox player who was maybe omitted or overlooked. I don't think there's any Cub that has any reason to complain.
1: Agreed, David. I think you said it well. I don't think there is any Cub that has a gripe, not even close. I mean, you know, if it was All-Star in April, then Nico Horner would have a beef. But Nico has no beef right now. Zero. I mean, maybe Seiya Suzuki, maybe.
0: Nah.
1: I mean, it's a stretch.
0: Only of late,
1: right?
0: Yeah.
1: It's a stretch. It would be a stretch. But everything you just said about the White Sox is absolutely true. But here's the good thing: both the Cubs and the White Sox, if the playoffs started today, are in the playoffs. So you don't really. I want my guys rested. I want my guys off their feet. Don't be White Sox fans. Don't feel disrespected. I'm sure White Sox fans feel disrespected this morning, and I understand that. But think about it. You're in first place. Do you want give Colson Montgomery a give these young guys a break? Give them a break. I know they're young and they play off two games a day. Give them a break. It's okay.
2: Yeah, I mean, I thought the same thing, David. I thought Colson Montgomery, and then he responds by hitting a couple more bombs. I think you're right about Davis Martin. There are a couple of starts that just weren't quite there. Had he been able to get, just limit that to one, I think you could make a good argument for him. And that's really a pity. But I was delighted that Vargas got it because I really feel like he has kept them above water since Mooney went down, you know, as has Colson Montgomery. But Vargas really kind of stepped up. And I've been impressed by that. I felt bad that Mooney just missed too much time because I think he was on that track and was the best player on the team.
0: He was going
2: for a while there. And you're right. You know, Grant Taylor, I'm not going to complain about that one, but maybe he does get there someday. I think that there were some people that would have been in contention. The Sox are just such a good story. It's such a great story after all this losing to have multiple players playing well. But I think that Vargas was a really good candidate. I feel better about Vargas going than I did about Shane Smith going last year.
0: Yeah, I think it's true. Sense. That's a good comp because he was not somebody that said all-star, all-star, all-star. Whereas Vargas, when you look at that position, Junior Caminero is the standard in the American League now because of what he's been able to do, hitting the ball out of the park, and he's just 22. So he's going to be there for years to come. But Vargas being statistically right in those categories, right at the top, and you know what also makes his story so special is that how far he has come.
2: Well, that's it.
0: Dave Roberts spoke to that over the weekend out in L.A., and you could see that. You know, people are genuinely happy for Miguel Vargas. And yes. I think it's because of the way he handled himself when he was at his lowest depth and now how he's handled himself where he's, you know, an all-star player. And that is what makes you feel good about having him at the center of everything in that clubhouse.
2: And we talked about it at the beginning of the year, like how important this season was for him. It was time, you know, you have to show what you can do. You have to kind of graduate. And he did that. And I also think it's yet another tribute to what they have done with player development. You know, they worked with him and they got him doing some things, changed his hands a little. They got him able to pull the ball. I just think that the White Sox development has showed this year, maybe more so than previous years. And you feel really good about that fact with a lot of different guys.
0: Particularly how often they play guys in different positions. None of them really looked like they have been exposed. You look at, we talked about Antonacci making the seamless transition from infielder to outfielder. Vargas plays two positions, both corners, and does them both pretty well. So I think when you look at Colson Montgomery moving around and all the versatility that's necessary to play in that infield, you're right. The player development people with the Sox, that's a big reason they are where they are.
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6: So listen, a couple of things. First off, long live Article 27. If you got a problem with it, take it up with FIFA. This is some surprising but very, very welcome news to the U.S. men's national team, obviously to Balogun here. But I will say this. It is now USA versus the world after this decision, because any support or affinity or benefit of the doubt kind of just went out the window with this, because we will be seen after this, and I'm already starting to see some of this as being given special treatment right now. But you know what? It doesn't matter. U.S. against the world, that's fine. In order for the U.S. to win this game tomorrow right here against Belgium, they need all guns blazing, and they without a gun in Flo Balogun, and that was a big, big miss. So we will welcome him back, and we'll see what happens on the field.
7: Mully and Haw, 104.3 The Score. That is Fox Blowhard broadcaster
8: Alexi
7: Lawless.
8: Yes,
7: he played
8: Recognize
7: for the
8: that voice.
7: U.S. national team, and he does games. He loves to be a hot take artist, and
8: he loves Alexi,
7: and he loves ruining the chance to listen to Thierry Henry or Zlatan Ibrahimovic give you actual insight.
8: I'd agree with that, and I'm not the soccer expert you are, but I would definitely think that I would appreciate those other perspectives better.
7: The best was when Balogun was on, and they interviewed him, and he told Henri and Ibrahimovic, I've been a lifelong fan of you guys. You always inspire me. Didn't say a word.
8: Kind of made the point pretty clear. Yeah.
7: Yeah.
8: So the latest in this saga is that The Athletic is reporting this morning that the Belgian Federation has formally written to FIFA to appeal the matter about Balogun playing tonight after it was overturned and the red card was suspended, or the suspension was suspended, if you will. And the U.S. Soccer and the Belgian Federation were asked to make submissions by this morning at 5 o'clock Pacific time. So they now are waiting for that appeal process to go through the proper channels. And now it seems like there could be an outside chance. I can't imagine them reversing field now. I can't imagine, after buckling and succumbing to the pressure applied by the President of the United States, an unnecessary intrusion into this process, I can't imagine now them reversing course.
7: UEFA, are you familiar with UEFA? That is the European Union Football Association.
8: Yes.
7: So they run the European Championships, which are every 2 years between the World Cup, every 4 years between, in the 2 years between the World Cup. And there's obviously big South American organization as well. UEFA would be, I don't know which one you want to use, whether the SEC or the Big Ten of FIFA. They are the biggest, strongest voice out there. And they, mm-hmm. they sent out a really interesting response to this. They said, football, like any other sport, relies on rules which are the basis of for fair, honest, and transparent competition. Sometimes rules are open to interpretation. In this case, not. A minimum of an automatic suspension is required. They say it's the most loved sport in the world because it's the beautiful game entrusted because everyone plays on the same level. A tournament is never pure standalone, and if the tournament in question is the World Cup, it has the power to drive positive and negative consequences. We express our disbelief at such an unprecedented, incomprehensible, and unjustifiable decision. This could really create problems.
8: Well, of course,
7: within the
8: absolutely,
7: organization.
8: It's historic, and I do think that it's seismic. And you look at yes. the potential impact because of what it means and how it threatens perhaps the integrity of the sport and the outcome tonight.
7: Yeah.
8: Whether you want to believe, and that, as we said early coming in, we're going to get to everyone's phone calls because people have thoughts on this. 312-644-6767. Is this correct or is it corrupt? You can believe that it was a bad call and he didn't deserve the red card, but bad calls, the bad call was made. And then it was overturned because of the intrusion of the president. And that's a report, and then nobody's denying that. And that's not something that should happen, and that is something that threatens the integrity of the World Cup and your beautiful game.
7: I mean, listen, I think it's a shocker. We know that Howard Lutnick was at the match and was sitting next to Gianni Infantino, the FIFA head. And we know that the task force, World Cup task force leader is Andrew Giuliani, and both of them were talking to Donald Trump about it. Then Trump called Infantino, and then the rule was shifted. And I, like I said, I think they put together a team of
8: lawyers.
7: And
8: that was Thursday.
7: Yeah.
8: That was Thursday.
7: But they put together a team of lawyers, and their argument is actually a strong one, which is, VAR, the video assistant referee, is not supposed to show slowed down images. If you watch it in slow motion, it looked like it really did look like a red card. But if you watched it in the course of the game, the official didn't even give the guy a yellow. There was no malicious intent, anything like that. It was a really harsh call. And it was, you know, a very damaging one in the U.S. managed to win that game despite playing a man down, as England did yesterday in Mexico,
8: and won
7: 3-2. So I just think that it's kind of fascinating because of the player and his importance, and whether or not the U.S. can beat a European power. They hadn't beaten a European team until they beat Bosnia Herzegovina in like 5 years or something, you know. So it was good to see them actually get over that issue. But I don't know where this goes. Like I said, I think they misused VAR. I think that it shouldn't have been a red card, and I'm glad the guy can play. But this also opens up all sorts of slippery slope here.
8: Team USA wins tonight. If Balogun contributes to that victory, will it have any taint at all associated with it?
7: Well, it becomes a controversy. It becomes, you know, a kind of a landmark moment in World Cup history. This hasn't happened very often. So, you know, I think that it will be a really big deal. I don't think Belgium's going to win the World Cup. So I don't think the U.S. is going to win the World Cup either. So I'm not sure that either team.
8: But
7: I think
8: that's beside the point,
7: though,
8: right?
7: It's beside the point. But whoever wins the game will have to play the winner of Spain against Portugal. Those are both better teams than either of the two playing tonight. And that's just... doesn't mean that you can't get past them, but it means it gets much more difficult as the tournament goes on.
8: It's going to be a newsy day. There could be some twists and turns ahead for this. Let's face it, FIFA, not exactly known as the most buttoned up sports organization in the world, it definitely has a reputation for being corrupt. You could have a debate on which is the most corrupt organization in sports, the International Olympic Committee or FIFA. Light them up, because both
7: are
8: worthy of all of the doubt and all of the scrutiny and all of the criticism that they have received over the years, especially in this specific case tonight.
7: All right, let's get to the phone lines. We'll start with Bob. He's in Naperville. Hey, Bob.
8: Morning, Bob.
7: Is Bob there? Did
8: we lose Bob?
7: That's my fault, Bob. Bob? The line's messed up. Hold on, Bob. We've cleaned it up. John is in Joliet. John wants to talk FIFA. That's a first. Are all the lines messed up? Okay.
8: You know, the line's messed up. We're getting plenty of feedback. People want to... maybe they've jammed the lines.
7: I think FIFA.
8: I think I've been blamed.
7: I'm not sure.
8: Is it FIFA? Let's hope it's FIFA.
7: Or the government?
8: Maybe it's somebody's listening.
7: No one wants people to express themselves. Well, we'll try Bob again. He's in Naperville. Hey, Bob. Oh, this is frustrating. It's the government, clearly. No, it's FIFA.
8: No, it's FIFA.
7: FIFA's not that powerful.
8: We'll get back to, obviously, this debate because it's a controversy everybody is talking about, and certainly people watching the World Cup are plugged into. But how about the game last night? Because even for the most casual of sports fans or soccer fans, when you see the turnout in sports bars across Chicago, but America, Mexico, and England, and just the both teams playing at such a high level, that was one of the better soccer games, I think, that entertaining. I don't know how technically sound it was, but it was definitely entertaining
7: incredible.
8: And dramatic.
7: Just started a little too late on a Sunday for my taste, and I feel like I was robbed.
8: What was the delay?
7: Of sleep. Rain.
8: Yeah.
7: Holy God. Yeah, it was like there was like a hurricane that touched down or so. You should have seen like there were it was like the you know the Cubs the Cubs game where
8: the concourse of Wrigley. Gosh, were they squeeging the walkways?
7: They were the streets in Mexico City.
8: I didn't know if that was the World Cup
7: ridiculous.
8: Or Wrigley Field.
7: Yeah, it was really bad. But I don't know how much of this tournament we got one last shot here. Bob's in Naperville. Hey, Bob.
9: Hey, good morning,
7: folks. Woohoo!
8: Thanks, Bob. Thanks for waiting, hanging in there.
7: Glory be.
8: How are you?
9: Good things happen for those who wait. I just think this FIFA thing's a clown show. I mean, now, how is it fair to the U.S. that they gave them that news that Bellingham can play yesterday? Now they changed their whole game plan, putting him in. And now it's a midnight hour. FIFA's going to change, and this is worrying me that they're even letting them have an appeal. That smells bad to me. So now they make a decision in reverse. How is that fair to the U.S. now that they planned the last 24 hours?
8: Bob, you're getting your best player back.
7: Yeah.
8: I mean, you're getting the best player.
7: He's saying if FIFA listens to the appeal and then says, we're going to honor
8: then they'll be prepared because that's the way they were preparing, though.
7: Right. Well, that's fair enough, but I really want this guy to play. And I think the other thing is, how are they ever going to get an appeal in the U.S. with our team of lawyers? They've got their lawyers, and they can look at it. We will hit them.
8: They not know they're standing on?
7: Every other guy I know is a lawyer. Come on.
8: Yeah, exactly.
7: Let's all get together.
8: I don't know if this appeal is just for show, the process. I can't imagine this being
7: back,
8: overturned.
7: Yeah, it would be.
8: Not after all of this now.
7: We'll find out during the show, I think 8 o'clock.
8: They're
7: right?
8: trying to preserve the process. There is. I hesitate to use the word sanctity. There is no sanctity to this process. So it's just a sham.
7: Yes.
8: And I think hearing the appeal is part of the sham. And so the fix is in, and he'll be on the field tonight. And so that is the way this is going to go down.
7: Let's try our guy, John. John's in Joliet. Hey, John. We got to move him to Bob's line now that that's opened up. Apparently, we're dealing with all sorts of issues.
8: Here's a 708 text, Mully. The frustrating part is that I am not a soccer fan who, for the first time ever, was really engaged with the entire World Cup. Yeah. And now I don't even want to watch because it feels like yet another thing that has been tainted by political interference. It's really sad and just a horrible sign of the times. I agree with that because nobody really wants to sit down and watch a game as exciting and say last night's was or the last time, you know, the last U.S. game was exciting. You don't want to sit down there and be thinking anything about politics or intrusion or corruption or the integrity of the sport. You just want to enjoy something that is one of the greatest spectacles in sports.
7: I mean, I don't know what I will do with myself if I don't watch any more of the World Cup. I suppose maybe you know, is there any kind of a... I don't know, like a fair of some kind going on anywhere where you could go and find a, you know, some sort of country fair.
8: You need
7: in
8: a good
7: city.
8: Art fair? You need
7: no,
8: a good...
7: I was talking about D.C.
8: Oh. Maybe so.
7: Let's try our buddy John. John is in Joliet. Hey, John.
10: Good morning, guys. You know, after decades of listening to The Score, I never thought I'd be making a FIFA phone call, but we are fascinated by teams like Cape Verde and a 40-year-old goalie that's been taking over the world by storm. Or Neymar talking trash to the goalie before they do a penalty kick. This is just incredible to see how this has taken the world by storm and to see thousands of people in Aurora, Illinois just showing up to cheer on Mexico. Guys, I mean, I'm looking up places that we can go on vacation, but explain to me, how a Norwegian, 6'5", 225 pounds, can kick a ball like he has an aluminum leg for a bat. It's fascinating, and I'm here for it.
8: Thanks, John.
7: Yeah.
8: Appreciate the phone call.
7: You know, that's one of the great stories. And first of all, I think maybe the greatest story in the tournament took place with Cape Verde.
8: Oh, that was great.
7: Losing, sadly, to Argentina.
8: But did you see? Favorites. Everyone saw the goal. And he runs into the stands and he hugs the girl.
7: Let me tell you something.
8: All the things.
7: That goal,
8: all the feels,
7: might be the best goal in the entire World Cup. That to hit that shot in that corner, that tiny little target.
8: That little crevice.
7: Oh my God.
8: He got it in there. If there was one shot, one goal that epitomizes all the enthusiasm that has been created by the World Cup, and it's people pay attention maybe once every 4 years. Fine. It's like the Olympics.
7: It's
8: fine.
7: Incredible.
8: But this tournament in America has delivered in a big way.
7: I mean, you know, so that was absolutely unbelievable.
8: Yep.
7: And he's right about... So that's a country of like 500,000 people or something like that. It's the smallest country in the World Cup. It's an island off the coast of Africa. I want to go there on vacation. That looks like a phenomenal vacation.
8: What are
7: the
8: tickets?
7: Place looks incredible.
8: Southwest go to Cape Verde?
7: You could make that
8: Do
7: trip
8: we have a deal?
7: For less money than a ticket to Cape Verde against Argentina.
8: Do they have
7: Argentina.
8: A circa in Cape Verde?
7: I think you just sleep on the beach.
8: Okay.
7: And anyway... That looked unbelievable. That guy got 20 million followers after the first game. He's a 40-year-old goalie who was going to retire and decided to play, had like the tournament of his
8: tremendous
7: life.
8: Stories.
7: They lost
8: tremendous
7: 3-2. He made 8 saves, like point blank world class saves in the game. It was amazing. He talks about Erling Haaland. That is the big Viking who is the forward, the striker for Manchester City. As a Man United fan, I despise him. And it just makes my skin crawl. He's been phenomenal. He's He's tied with Messi and with Mbappe for the lead, the goal-scoring lead. They call it the Golden Boot. He's got 7 goals. He had 2 yesterday. They were so good. They eliminated Brazil. And, I mean, then he plays the drum. They gave him the honor, and they do the rowing thing.
8: Yeah, the rowing thing.
7: Which is huge.
8: Fascinating.
7: Everybody's loving that.
8: All the people love the rowing thing because they can relate to it. It's fandom. It's fandom at its finest.
7: It's really fun.
8: And it's really intense and passionate, and you love it. How about the local guy made good, Brian Gutierrez?
7: Uh-huh.
8: From Berwyn, he played last night for Team Mexico.
7: That's right.
8: Because he played for the Fire at one point as well. Yeah.
7: Yes. It's amazing that the U.S. has now created at least 2 players that are playing for other countries, which is pretty extraordinary. You know, they had the Messi of Milwaukee, the kid who was playing for Bosnia-Herzegovina, and now you mentioned Mexico having a player. Aren't there 2 American-born players in Mexico on that team? I mean, it's just pretty overwhelming.
8: And then, the story of Balogun alone is movie-like because his mother could not travel.
7: Yes.
8: So he was born in America.
7: He was born in Brooklyn. His mom was visiting. He had a choice to choose between England, where he grew up, Nigeria, where his parents are from, or the United States,
8: right,
7: where he has birthright citizenship.
8: Birthright citizenship.
7: That's the funniest thing.
8: The irony
7: thing
8: is
7: about
8: thick.
7: It. The irony
8: yes,
7: is so thick.
8: It is, and it's delicious.
7: It's
8: and it
7: so
8: is going to play
7: funny.
8: Out all day long.
7: And thank God we have
8: oh,
7: it.
8: Oh, thank goodness.
7: It's just so much fun. Oh, my God. It is just otherworldly.
8: Right, let's talk baseball.
7: Yeah, we got our guy, Bruce Levine. He's going to join us. I think we're going to get like a screwdriver and shove it into some electrical outlet to get the phone lines up and running again.
8: We'll get them going.
7: Yeah, Brandon's got all sorts of plans.
8: We have a rotary dial.
7: Bruce Levine joins us next. It's Mully and Haw, 104.3 The Score.
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28: What a way to end the game. What a way to end a series. You guys certainly needed the win today, but talk a little bit about what's been going on with you guys in today's game.
29: Yeah, it's obviously a huge... to be able to get a salvage, you know, getting one in the series. Obviously, we wish we would have been able to win the series, but, you know, being able, I'm really happy for our bullpen guys today. They threw a lot of innings today, kind of gutted it out, and it's obviously a good feeling going into the off day, having won a game. So we're just going to keep rolling. We're going to keep rolling.
7: Mully and Haw, 104-3, the Score, always a delight to talk to our guy, Bruce Levine. He joins us now on the Plumbers 911 hotline. 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Get the job done right the first time. Shout out to everybody watching us on CHSN. We appreciate the viewership. Bruce, good morning, buddy. How you holding up?
0: I'm holding up great, guys. We have a first place team on the south side. You have a number one wild card team on the north side. So where would you like to start?
2: I think let's start with the weekend series at Wrigley you attended. And so you can speak to just how crazy that really was, because on Friday it was a softball game. On Saturday it was a debacle, really, why they played in as much as they played through the fog. And then yesterday ending with Dansby Swanson making the diving catch. Bruce, overall, how badly did the Cubs need that victory yesterday? And then second to that, where does Saturday rank in terms of bizarre moments at Wrigley Field?
0: Well, it's right up there. I mean, all of us who remember the Philadelphia Bears game in 1988, the playoff game, the fog bowl, that was very similar to not being able to see the center fielder from the press box, not being able to see outfielders, outfielders not being able to see home plate, waiting for balls to go up in the air. It was bizarre, and, you know, we waited the 15 minutes for the fog to clear. It was eventually did dissipate, but it was as bizarre as you're going to see. But Wrigley Field always throws you a new curveball, doesn't it?
2: Yes.
7: Was that for the broadcast? Like, why was that game even attempted? And was there a safety issue for players?
0: I think at that point, you know, for that 15 minutes there was, everyone else believes they were, you know, the game was playable. But at that point, Council, you know, and Marmol, the Cardinals manager, talked to the umpires about the safety issue, and they agreed it was time to wait. They talked to the groundskeeper. He told them about the situation, and it eventually dissipated. So I don't think anybody felt they were in danger other than at that time where they stopped it. So give the umpires credit for doing what they had to do at that time.
2: What was the best thing about Sunday's victory? Mm-hmm. Alex Bregman, Jacob Webb, anything else stand out? What to you was maybe the most needed thing from the Cubs?
0: Well, winning a division game. I mean, the Cubs are fourth in their division right now, and in games won. Milwaukee is 15-6. St. Louis is 14-9. Pittsburgh 14-12. And the Cubs are 11-12. So you have to win your division games. That's a step forward. They have not done that so far, and they're going to have to do that if they're going to win in their division. They're going to step up and win that wild card. We're not even talking about Milwaukee at this point. I would say, you know, be the best wild card, the best version of yourself, be an 88 or close to 90 win team, and step in there and be ready.
7: Do you anticipate there'll be a lot of moves made, and how important was it to win the game yesterday just to make sure you didn't start kind of reversing course a little bit before the trade deadline?
0: Well, are they going to add? You know, there's a pitcher coming in to face the White Sox this week, right? He's a guy that already pitched for the Cubs once and helped them win a World Series. His name's Adolis Chapman, and he would help either the White Sox or the Cubs dramatically to try to advance, get deeper into the playoffs. At age 38, he's pitching the best he has in his whole career, still hitting 100 miles an hour. He has a better breaking ball, tremendous command. He's going to be on that open market there with Boston 10 games under 500 right now with about 72 or 73 left. I think it's a fantasy to think that they're going to get into the playoffs. And if their ownership and management feel the same way, I think Chapman will be traded here over the next 3 weeks.
2: Package him with Sonny Gray. Because
0: yeah,
2: fine. He's another guy. They may need him more than they need Chapman. They need both. Both teams could use a starter and a reliever. But I don't know how active the Red Sox will be and what the Cubs have to give up. But those are two good names to start with. when you look back at the Cubs, Bruce, I think that I wonder in terms of their bullpen. Jacob Webb had 5 days off before yesterday, and he got the save and he looked good. Are they falling into roles? They keep trying different combinations. We saw over the weekend, Liam Hendricks is now at AAA. He made an appearance. Aaron Bummer could be on the way. Are those names that you think will get maybe bandied about at Wrigley?
0: Well, they might be bandied about. I don't think you can count on. You know, I think what you're going to be looking at for the last 3 weeks before the deadline is looking for guys that can shut people down. Palencia hopefully is coming back from his elbow issue after the All-Star game. They need him desperately. If you're going to go anywhere in the playoffs, you're going to have to solidify that bullpen. And the way to do that would be through via trade. So, again, I'm a big proponent for a guy like Chapman, you know, somebody who's a shutdown guy that's likely to be available for the Cubs or the White Sox. The White Sox, to reverse the conversation for just a moment, have the best record in their division. They have their best record in one-run games of any team in the American League. They're 18-12. They were the worst team in baseball last year in one-run games. Imagine the reversal right now. And pay attention to that number, because if you already take a good bullpen, the White Sox have, and add a piece to it, then you might really be talking about winning a division and advancing into a playoff situation.
7: Bruce, when you look at the fact that both sides of town got one All-Star, what is your takeaway from that? What do you believe? Do you believe that was the correct decision? And do you believe that anyone got snubbed?
0: Yeah, well, I think Murakami should be in if he's healthy and playing this weekend. And I think we're going to discuss that before you guys let me go here in a few minutes. He's on his rehab way, and he should be ready by the weekend if he has no backup situation. Why not Murakami there, and why not Montgomery? Why not Montgomery, Colson Montgomery, in the home run derby, right? Why shouldn't he be there? I think both of them have the credentials to be all-stars. I think they were important parts of their team ascending into the team that they are, and they're a playoff-looking team at this point. So I'd say both of them should be there, and both of them, not only from the selfish point of view of being a Chicago reporter, but the idea of adding a lot of positive glitz to the All-Star game with Murakami, the Japanese player, and the 20 home runs he hit in a very brief time, and Montgomery now with 23 home runs and one of the young great sluggers in the American League right now. That would be terrific for an All-Star
2: game. Come on, Bruce. Don't you have enough evidence to suggest that? Home run derbies mess up swings. You don't want that to be Colson Montgomery's second half. You don't want that to be Mune's second half.
7: You don't want him going to Arizona again.
2: No, we don't need that, do we?
0: Well, you guys are really stuck in the mud, aren't you?
2: No.
0: I mean, you guys, all you want to do is protect guys when you're looking at a White Sox team that had nothing to feel good about over the last 3 or 4 years.
2: I can see that.
0: And now you have a guy that can go there and really shine for the South Side.
2: Quite the contrary, though, Bruce, in terms of protecting players. I'm of the opinion, and tell me what you think about this. Friday, if Mune Murakami is healthy, even like 90-ish%, he should play. These games matter. Don't wait until after the All-Star break. You may need another rehab stint after that. If he looks fine in Charlotte, bring him up to Chicago. Let him start the weekend series. It'd be a huge gate attraction. He would help the team. And finally, the Sox would have their team whole.
0: Murakami, I told you guys the story about a week ago. Kenzo, his interpreter, told me that Murakami had a soft tissue issue in Japan and that he learned his lesson about coming back too soon. He did, and it cost him more time. So this player is not going to come back unless he feels he's ready. The White Sox are not going to bring him back unless he's ready, and he wouldn't be on a rehab unless they felt he was ready. I don't think there's any reason to protect him if he does okay this week in Charlotte. He's ready to play. He's a baseball player. Let him play. Let him DH. Doesn't have to go in the field right away. You can protect extra steps and extra movement from there if you want to for a period of time. But he's ready to go. Let's see it. You know, let him fly. And I feel the same way about one DH appearance in the All-Star game, if that's what they think.
7: I'm curious, Bruce, do you think if they bring him back that immediately it's Gonzalez going down? If you bring him back as a DH, what happens with Andrew Benintendi? David doesn't care, but I'm just curious, how do you create a spot?
0: Well, you got one of the great power hitters in the game right now. He's going right in. And you worry about what? You worry about having too much depth for the White Sox
7: always.
0: Right now?
7: We need more.
0: Well, what a problem to have.
7: Bring up moving more players.
0: I mean, look, Gonzalez has shown awfully well. And it's just another feather in the cap for Chris Getz and the front office that they have a player like that coming and waiting. You know there's going to be other injuries in the last 72 or 73 games of the year. So if he has to go to Charlotte and keep hitting, you don't want him sitting on the bench. So let him go and play. And, you know, he's already proved he can play in the major leagues.
7: Can you confirm that Acuna has no more options? Because I think Gonzalez has options. I personally think Gonzalez, if you need a backup shortstop, I know he's not an outfielder.
2: Gonzalez is greater than Acuna.
7: Thank you.
2: But the options thing will keep him at Charlotte, I believe.
7: And that's what I'm asking.
2: Yeah.
7: Do we know for a fact that Acuna has no options?
0: They like Acuna at shortstop.
7: Oh, boy.
0: They made a big trade with Robert for Acuna. They still believe he's a very good defender. If you notice, he'll go into games late in games and play shortstop. Montgomery will move over to third or whatever the situation will be once Mooney gets back to first. It's good to have depth. The White Sox have some depth now, so celebrate it. Don't worry about it.
7: I'm just genuinely curious if Gonzalez could be as good a shortstop as Acuna is, because he's a much better hitter. And I was told that part of it is that they need the fourth outfielder. Well, they got four outfielders now. So he's not playing in the outfield much.
0: He's a backup infielder and emergency outfielder. But he's not going anywhere. He's going to stay on the team because he's a good defender. Gonzalez will be there. He's a good player, okay? Let him go play shortstop or second base in the minor leagues. That's where he belongs. Continuing to develop. It's a good problem, and he's right there. He's like one plane right away, a couple hours away from coming right back.
2: Bruce, quickly before I let you go, Sir Anthony Dominguez melted down yet again. What did they do with him? Is this something that he needs to go on the IL or go to Arizona? What's going to happen next?
0: Well, you'd like a better version of him. How do you get to that? You don't pitch him quite as much right now. Everybody else in the bullpen, they have been stars of this team. That continues to be, even though they had the walk-off and, Taylor had that glitch where they lost that game in Cleveland on the walk-off. It's been the heart and soul of the team. You continue to add to that. You know, you don't worry about one pitcher that's not getting it done. But I would implore the front office of the White Sox to add to that bullpen. That's where the wins are at. That's where this team can continue to stay there with Cleveland. And don't tell you I told this, but even though Detroit is seven games behind, there's still a team that you have to look at right now.
7: Great stuff. Appreciate it, Bruce.
2: Thanks, Bruce.
0: All right, guys. Have a great day.
2: You too.
7: Did you not have the heart to ask him who he would take with the number one overall pick?
2: We got time.
7: It's coming
2: up. It's a long week. It is draft week.
7: Yes.
2: And it also is going to be keep listening to the show, and it's going to be an opportunity to get a pair of tickets for you at home. General admission seats to Riot Fest at Douglas Park on Friday, September 18th, featuring 21 Pilots, Pixies, Iggy Pop, much more. 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
3: Cubs lead, ninth inning. The pitch. Line drive. Diving backhand catch by Dansby Swanson. Sensational play. And the Cubs win the ball game.
4: That is your great clip of the week, brought to you by Great Clips, Great Haircuts. It's gonna be great. Mully and Haw, 104-3 the score, and an important win. It was an important win to get that after everything that happened leading up to it, including the fog ball.
5: Yeah, Saturday was one of the more memorable games at Wrigley Field. Bizarre. It did remind a lot of Chicago sports fans of the Fog Bowl between the Eagles and the Bears.
4: Yep.
5: You don't tend to see that at a baseball game, and Fox did not seem prepared for it. Pete Crow Armstrong talked afterward just about how hard it was for him to see anything out there.
6: Yeah, that was brutal. I've never seen anything like that, so... Yeah, I'll just leave it at that. I've really never been a part of anything like that. It was reminiscent of when I was like a kid playing it, like playing rec ball, soccer, and stuff like that.
7: Could you see the batter and you know at its height? Could you see the ball going up or out or hit the bat?
6: You could like, yes, ball hitting the bat. Not so much. That Mason ball that I caught was probably like the best part of that inning in terms of visibility. But then I feel like Fermin hit that inning and we were all kind of looking at each other like, let's just talk and be loud. Like, we'll see what happens.
5: Pete Crow Armstrong, not the only one searching for the right words to describe the fog and the effect on the game. Fox was not ready for this. Fox,
4: oh man,
5: was in real time very disappointing to me because
4: the delay seemed to ruin their livelihood. How do you not just keep going?
5: I don't know. What they did was they basically went to Ken Rosenthal and they talked about him being there, and then but they had 18 minutes before the game was going to resume, and Joe Davis talked about not having 18 minutes worth of content. So we're going to go back to the studio. We're going to take a break because we don't know what to do. Okay. Essentially telling America we're unprepared. Bad idea. And plus, by the way, that just wasn't a great broadcast. I don't like Fox at Wrigley Field. I'm disappointed every time. So they go to the studio. They get a canned interview of Rick Monday saving the flag.
4: Yes.
5: They get to the point where it's just getting to the moment where you want to hear what Rick Monday actually has to say if you haven't seen the story 10 times before.
4: Right.
5: And they go back to the game. Oh, we're back earlier than we thought because, well, nature. And I thought it was very disappointing the way they handled the entire impromptu nature of the game. They were uncomfortable turning it into more of a talk show type back and forth with John Smoltz and Ken Rosenthal. I didn't think they handled that well at all.
4: I mean, there's so much to talk about. There's like 100,000 things going on with both those teams. I don't understand. You know, the other thing is I don't know how you felt about the NBC, the Peacock special day on Peacock
5: on Sunday
4: thing. Yeah.
5: Yeah, I can do without it.
4: Okay.
5: I can do without it.
4: My problem is a toggle problem. I've said
5: that's
4: this
5: it.
4: Before. That's
5: but
4: really
5: that's not
4: what
5: insignificant. That's not a small thing.
4: Oh, but it's just
5: it's such, not insignificant.
4: It's so kind of there's just so many hoops you got to jump through to watch the game and try to get back.
5: This
4: when
5: is
4: a
5: my friend.
4: Is over
5: the app
4: and,
5: with yeah, Pat, Ron, and Zach.
4: Yeah.
5: You never miss a game on the score, and Pat was great talking about the fog, and they were definitely providing some context, and I just feel like the Fox seemed some woefully unprepared, and yeah, there were elements that you don't expect, but there was a novelty to it, and they kept on showing the crowd shots were entertaining at least. but they didn't feel comfortable narrating it. And
4: it was weird.
5: It was weird.
4: You know, just kill time. I mean, my gosh, how many baseball games have you been at or sat through, and how long can they go, and how long can delays go? You just power through. It's not that difficult.
5: And you have two very interesting teams. St. Louis, one of the bigger surprises in the National League, and the Cubs, who have been fascinating team because of the extremes.
4: Incredible. The up and down, the roller coaster of this year, as is evidenced by the two games, scoring 22 runs, giving up 17. You score 23, you take a day off, and then you give up 17. What are you doing?
5: 847, Joe Davis and John Smoltz didn't have 19 minutes of content for the entire game.
4: Wow.
5: That's harsh.
4: It's harsh, but there's something to it. All right, we'll be right back. It's Mully and Haw, 104.3, The Score.
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4: Joint pain is awful when you're the person who's fighting through it, but I'm betting you aren't the only ones who are impacted by it. Maybe you love someone who struggles with joint pain. You see what they don't say, how they've slowed down, how they've stopped doing things. It's July. It's time to be outside. It's time to be moving and playing and living, and you're sitting it out. Hey, it's Mully. 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
19: 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Win and move on, lose and stay home. That's what's up for grabs tonight for Team USA in World Cup action as they have reached the round of eight. They're facing Belgium in Seattle tonight, 7 o'clock on Fox. And the bigger news is that Flo Balogun, red card, has been suspended. The red card he received against Bosnia was paused. He will, at the moment, play tonight against Belgium. The earlier game today will be Portugal and Spain. Yesterday, Norway knocked out Brazil. England outscored Mexico 3-2. Those two teams will meet in the round of eight Saturday. France, Morocco in the round of eight. That first game of that round is on Thursday. White Sox in first place after splitting four games with the Guardians in Cleveland. 7-6 the final on Sunday. Colson Montgomery hit a two-run homer. Kyle Teal, Tristan Peters added solo shots. Off day for the Sox today. Back home Tuesday hosting the Red Sox. Noah Schultz will throw. Miguel Vargas, the lone all-star for the Sox, who lead the Guardians by one game. Cubs 50-40 avoided being swept by the Cardinals at Wrigley. Cubs scored four in the sixth to avoid that. 6-4 was the final. Alex Bregman doubled in a run. Pinch hitter Pedro Ramirez had an RBI, and the Cubs posted two unearned runs to win for the 10th time in 13 games. Off day today, they'll be in Baltimore taking on the Orioles Tuesday. 5 o'clock pregame right here on 104.3 The Score. Matthew Boyd will throw. The Cubs 6 games back of the Brewers. The Hour brought to you by Cars for Kids.
20: Again, and Muharamovic, both are down. Muharamovic seems to be in the worst shape, although Balogun is still shaken up. And not for the first time today. Those two have had a real big-time battle all game.
1: Yeah, Balogun breaks down the back of his leg. It's not intentional. It's just the two of them were tangled up, and he's trying to get a foot onto the ground. I actually think he's kind of lucky not to get a yellow card there. Balogun's trying to get position and trying to turn on him. It felt more incidental contact, but I can see that, you know, you're talking about endangering the safety of an opponent. We'll see what the final decision is.
20: Potential game-changing moment.
21: After review, the number 20 United States committee serious foul.
1: Yeah, it's going to be a red card.
21: The final decision is red card.
20: Wow.
5: Wow.
4: Molly in awe, 104-3, the score. Wow.
5: Funny thing is, it wasn't the final decision.
4: No, the decision was finalized late Saturday night. No, it's like early Sunday morning. Yeah, 12:30.
5: The Athletic reported, I think, first.
4: It was The Athletic that broke it.
5: They broke the story, and we thought that was the final, but the story keeps going because this morning we are reporting, or The Athletic is reporting, that Belgium has been granted the right to appeal against FIFA's decision to suspend the one-game ban handed to Balogun less than 24 hours from the team's round of 16 game against the United States tonight. No Cubs, no Sox. The World Cup is your only option.
4: You know,
5: right? Everyone's going to be watching. They'd be watching anyway. This adds a layer of intrigue. This adds a layer of a lot of things that maybe are unwelcome, but this is something you can't look away at right now. Right?
4: You know, I got to tell you. So I my brother, who is insane and a really good man, he sends me these weird costumes all the time. He sent me like a Santa Claus for Christmas, and I dressed like Santa. And I
5: did he send you the
4: sat
5: Elmo
4: out by the door? The what?
5: Did he send you the Elmo outfit?
4: No.
5: Okay.
4: I don't have.
5: Sorry,
4: an Elmo.
5: Sorry, we digress. You did. You dressed up as Elmo one day, didn't you?
4: But that was for my daughter's first birthday. All right,
5: not to get off track.
4: Okay, so he sent me an Uncle Sam costume, which is really a pretty good Uncle Sam. Now the U.S. soccer team, the group of supporters are known as Sam's Army. Mm-hmm. So I had it in my head that I was going to come in here this morning with wearing an Uncle Sam outfit. And, you know, we're on CHSN. I thought it'd be a good chuckle to be sitting. I was debating whether I would have like a jacket on and then all of a sudden I'd be Uncle Sam or I'd be Uncle Sam from minute one. But I didn't do it because of the controversy.
5: Well, so wait.
4: I felt like politics were too involved in the World Cup already. The controversy is that we just heard the red card given to Falarin Balogun, who is a really excellent striker for the United States, the kind of position we have failed to produce, in my opinion, throughout history. We've had good goal scorers, but never anyone like Balogun, who's a legitimate number nine. And he's got three goals in these games. He's helped set up a couple of own goals. He's been a huge part of what they're doing.
5: Good for this system, for people.
4: Perfect
5: for guy
4: this
5: in that role.
4: Absolutely. Yes. And like a lot more of a natural striker than anyone else that we have on this team.
5: But
4: he got a red card. So as a result, you get a single game ban when you pick up a red card. They ban you from playing in the next game. So the U.S. had to play half an hour without him, and they managed to win against Bosnia-Herzegovina anyway.
5: Yeah.
4: And then they were going to have to play this game against Belgium.
5: But not shorthanded.
4: But without him.
5: Yes.
4: And he is a very dangerous player.
5: No doubt.
4: So what happened was we found out in the middle of early in the morning that on Sunday morning that FIFA, after getting, and we found this out later in the day, that Gianni Infantino, the president of FIFA, who created an award, the FIFA Peace Prize, and gave it to President Trump. They have a close relationship. He knew Trump wanted a peace prize.
5: They're tight.
4: They made it up.
5: They're confidants.
4: He's been to the White House a couple times. Mm-hmm. I think he gave him a medal, or Trump took a medal and kept it. I don't know, though.
5: So taking advantage of that relationship, President Trump called him.
4: Ends up calling him and pressure. Just I don't know. Is that pressure?
5: Yes.
4: Telling him.
5: Are you kidding?
4: That he shouldn't be suspended to review.
5: There's no other reason he's calling him.
4: There is no process for appeal. And in his infinite wisdom, Infantino reverses he suspends the one match ban. So all it means is that the player, Balogun, will not have to serve the one match ban unless he picks up another red card in the next year.
5: But he can play tonight.
4: And he can play tonight.
5: This is what they wanted. This was the intent of the phone call.
4: Right.
5: This is, in the eyes of many, corrupt. Is it correct or is it corrupt?
4: Yes.
5: I think a lot of people want to weigh in on both sides. I think you could say that it's some people believe it's correct because it was an egregiously bad call. It was a bad call.
4: It was improper use of the video assistant referee. You are not supposed to stop it, play it in slow motion, look at still shots. And what happened was there are two guys fighting for the ball, and the defender came in front of him. He doesn't even see him. He's looking at the ball, but his foot lands on the back of the guy's calf, and then he goes down and he steps on his ankle. And
5: improper use.
4: It looked awful. Bad
5: call.
4: VAR.
5: Yes. But Molly, we know sports history is littered with examples of bad calls dictating outcomes or unwelcome results, and yet there are no. There is no recourse. You don't typically have this.
4: This was already announced that there was no recourse.
5: It happens.
4: And then you have the president of the United States calling the president of FIFA and saying, you got to look at this, you got to figure this out, whatever he said to him. And then they reversed the suspension. And by doing that, they have managed to get all of the people. Certainly the Belgian people are infuriated by it.
5: As they should
4: be. Because they've been preparing for this game.
5: As they should be.
4: With another player.
5: Yeah.
4: Most likely Ricardo Pepi as the starting striker.
5: And any internal conflict you feel as a fan of Team USA is that it was a bad call, but this is not the result you wanted. This is an unwelcome intrusion into sports from the political spectrum, from the president. This is corruption. At its worst.
4: Well, I mean, listen. You're reaching here to think that the president would not do anything other than complete transparency. That's fake news, fella.
5: Okay. But would you say that some of your misgivings in wearing your Uncle Sam outfit to work today, which I would have loved, is because this impugns the integrity of the outcome tonight?
4: I just felt like I didn't want to get political. And by being Uncle Sam, as much as I'm supporting Sam's army, I would look like I was saying that everything's, upstanding.
5: Do you feel bad about feeling good about the news?
4: I do feel bad about feeling
5: good. See, I think that a lot of people feel the same way. It's very conflicting because you understand why.
4: Yeah.
5: It's going to be more watchable and more likely the U.S. will win tonight because they have one of their best players. But you don't like the process. You like the outcome.
4: I mean, why get involved in it? I mean, it just makes us look bad. It makes America look like we're, putting the arm on FIFA. And, of course, they're more than willing to respond and do whatever they can. And it
5: isn't really. It's overreaching.
4: It's not the proper way of going about this.
5: It puts taint on something that doesn't need it.
4: That's all.
5: And that's the problem. That's the kind of you're having misgivings about, and it's totally understandable.
4: But I'll wear my Uncle Sam outfit while watching the game. I promise
5: you. But I want that to be worn if the U.S. continues to win because it's history every time they do.
4: Yeah, if they play another game, if they win tonight.
19: If they win, will you wear that tomorrow?
4: I will. I won't. Should I wear it tomorrow? I think I'll wear it before the next match.
5: Yeah, before the next match.
4: Yeah,
5: they'll
4: play.
19: Well, let's look up when that is.
5: We got to look that
4: is. Spain or Portugal, and it'll be.
5: We'll find out when that is.
4: It'll be
5: next week.
4: Relatively soon.
5: Yeah, I hope so.
4: Yeah. Yeah. I've got it here. I'll tell you when it is.
5: You have the outfit here?
4: I have the. Oh,
5: you have the schedule. Well, we should be able to find the schedule. We got a lot of people that have thoughts.
4: Yeah. All right.
5: As you would expect.
4: Let's get to the phone lines. Hopefully they are functioning. 312-644-6767. Let's try. Patrick is on the north side. Morning, Patrick.
0: Hey, good morning, guys. Thanks for taking my call. I think the decision is really rather ironic. Florian Balogun is a birthright citizen of this
4: country, only because
0: his mother couldn't get on a plane and go to London. And he had options. He had choices for what country he could represent, and he chose the United States.
4: We recruited him. We heavily recruited him. And there were three countries, Nigeria, England, and the United States, that were going after him. What we offered was immediate presence on a World Cup team, which England couldn't give him because they are too loaded. And the game, by the way, the next game will be, let's see. So if
19: July the 10th,
4: July 2:00 the 10th in the afternoon at 2:00. In LA. Yes.
5: Well, what Patrick was alluding to was
4: Friday,
5: looking forward to that. If this happens tonight,
4: 2:00.
5: Patrick's allusion to the irony is that the birthright citizenship that Balogun enjoys is something that the president who intervened here isn't always been.
4: Oh, he doesn't support, and he
5: big supporter.
4: He got beaten on that in the Supreme Court. Mm-hmm. Maybe he wanted to deport his wife. I'm not sure. She's a birthright citizen. At any rate, why get caught up in?
5: Yeah, good call, Patrick. Sort of
4: thank you, Patrick. Let's try. Well, let's hold off for a second, and we'll get back to this. But I do feel bad that this has been, you know, impacted, tainted by political pressure.
5: Yeah, it's just not really what you feel like delving into in the midst of all this excitement. You watch, whether it was Cape Verde and the unbelievable enthusiasm that created, whether it has been whatever venue you look at, there has been the kind of fervor that you want for a World Cup. It's been the kind of interest that you expect every 4 years. And this is a little bit of a departure from that. And it makes you feel a little bit, do you talk about it? Do you not talk about it? How do you ignore it? You can't.
4: No,
5: you can't.
4: It's too big a story.
5: Yes.
4: And it's now, you know, it's 8:00. It's 8:15 right now. They had until 8:00 to make their appeal.
5: To file.
4: We don't know how long before that appeal is rejected.
5: But it's going to be rejected, right?
4: I would imagine
5: This is basically part of the process, that a box they have to check so they can claim that it isn't corrupt, that it wasn't ignored, that you did it the right way, even though everything about this feels wrong.
4: You know, everything about it feels wrong, except for the fact that the guy should never have gotten a red card, and they should never have used VAR in the process in which they used it. So, like, the result of him playing, I believe, is accurate, correct.
5: True.
4: But because you have suspended him, and because the only reason it's changed is because the game is here. And the United States government pressured them.
5: The pressure. Governmental intervention.
4: Exactly.
5: The pressure created this reality.
4: What if this happened in Russia?
5: Oh, my gosh.
4: And something like
5: that. Do you think, and I asked this earlier, and we kind of glossed over it, but I know the answer, but it's a rhetorical question.
4: Yeah.
5: Do you think that at any point the conversation among the coaching staff was that, we should not have this any taint, and we're not going to play him even though we can?
4: Yeah, that's a good question. I wonder what the response would be from the White House if they did not play the guy. Would they try to pressure the Argentine head coach of this team?
5: He'd be fired.
4: I mean, I'm just saying.
5: You're fired.
4: I think that it's a break for the U.S. national team, and that they will probably use it without question. I think that what was really cool about the whole story and the best part of it was Balogun himself coming out and using great sportsmanship to deal with the hardship, to overcome this story.
5: He was all class.
4: He was pure class.
5: He handled it with as much dignity as you would want somebody
4: amazing.
5: Dealt that kind of a blow.
4: Yes. He was aware that people are following him and aware of how he's reacting, and he chose not to throw a wobbler. He accepted it, and he even shook hands with the official that had made the terrible call. I just think the way he handled it was really admirable, and it was about sportsmanship. And listen, you know, we just want to win, so we want this guy to play.
5: And that's the thing, that the competitor in the coaching staff and all the drive that exists, and it's fair to the players. If a player is eligible to play, you play him. So, yes, he will play. He likely will make an impact and a difference. And you can wear your Uncle Sam costume next time, because I expect the Americans to beat Belgium tonight.
4: Look at you. Good man. I love that prediction. Let's get to Mark. Mark is in Elmhurst. Hey, Mark.
3: He's loving the show. Hey, I just wanted to let you know, my sources are saying that Marco Rubio and Doug Collins are headed to the Olympic Committee to overturn the 72 gold medal basketball game.
4: That's it, Mark.
5: Well played, Mark.
4: That's beautiful.
5: What historical slight.
4: What else can we go after?
5: Exactly. Would you like to correct? If we're going there to where you can change history
4: with
5: a little bit of influence.
4: One of the things I read.
5: What would you do?
4: Who's the Texas Tech quarterback?
5: Sorsby.
4: He's been cleared to play for the
5: cleared.
4: U.S.
5: Yes.
4: He's been cleared to play the U.S. game tonight.
5: Yes, he's going to be joining Balogun.
4: Anybody who wants to is clear.
5: Brent Sorsby.
4: I was laughing so hard at that one.
5: Yeah, there's been a lot of those kind of reactions because it does involve the kind of influence that you want to try to avoid if possible.
4: Mark is in Winnetka. Hey, Mark.
7: Hey guys, morning. How are you?
4: Good.
5: Doing well.
7: Hey, just a quick comment. Everyone's talking about, you know, corruption, this smells of corruption. Article 27 exists. It existed before Trump. It exists for the exact reason. If there's a egregious red card, FIFA is allowed to implement Article 27 and reverse that. So I feel like it's mostly because it's Trump, to be honest, but it was a rule before they implemented it. He had a right to do that. So I don't see the corruption. Article 27 exists.
5: Mark, I appreciate the phone call. People are coming at us for being political. This is really beyond the politics of it. This is an intrusion from whoever is president. Outside intrusion in affecting the process is wrong.
4: How are we being political?
5: Well, I think
4: we don't appreciate the pressure.
5: I think we're pointing out that this is an unwelcome intrusion into a process, and it's because of the political interests of the president that they're being applied, perhaps. But yeah, we're getting a little bit of pushback.
4: I didn't know that. Well, I'm sorry to hear that. I don't feel like it's political at all. This has nothing to do with politics.
5: I think we're talking about people will hear what they want to hear, but trying to preserve the sanctity of a sporting event that is special, that is one of the best in the world. And I think people are enjoying it. And this is unfortunate that we have spent this much time talking about things that are not about how beautiful the games were this weekend.
4: There's a separation of church and state. And in this case, the religion is soccer. 312-644-6767.
5: Amen.
4: There you go. Hallelujah. Mully and Haw, 104.3 The Score.
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12: Yeah, that's exactly what it is for Belgium. Breaking news. They must have broke their spirit a tiny bit, because also you prepare the game to play a certain way, then suddenly you have to change also your preparation of the game. This is why also what it does when you do something like that. 3-4 days to take a decision. Now we need to go back to the point. I do not think it was a red card. And we all said it. We all know that he didn't do that on purpose. We all know that. But I have to say that if you're Belgium, to prepare the game, it does change everything. So I would not say that it never happened before, because it must have happened in the history of the World Cup. I think I've heard that it happened maybe with Garrincha back in the days or something like that.
13: Rules were different back then, though.
12: Yes, rules. But I'm just saying, whatever the rule was or the rule is, I'm just saying, yes, I was like kind of like, okay, it is the right call, but why so late? Why it didn't happen straight away? If the Article 27, is that it? So if Article 27 has been there for how long?
14: Mully and Haw, 104.3, the score. We've got a lot of people who want to check in. Apparently, a lot of people not happy with us.
15: No, I think, look, regardless of who did this, regardless of who where the intrusion came from, I think that the point is that exerting influence to change the outcome is what bothers us, and I think what impugns the integrity of tonight's game,
14: right?
15: Potentially,
14: right?
15: You don't like the fact that it took this, even though the rule was a bad call or the red card was, you know, unnecessary and undeserving, all those things.
14: Yes,
15: this just feels, because it's as much to do with FIFA as anything, because of the corrupt past that FIFA has enjoyed, that you're looking at.
14: I mean,
15: they're prone to this kind of criticism.
14: Look,
15: because of that,
14: we've talked about it this morning. The fact of the matter is that Ronaldo had 2-game suspension that was lifted by FIFA, the same thing that was done here, because they wanted Ronaldo to be able to play in the World Cup because he's a big draw and he'd help the television audience. I don't know any other reason. They wanted him in the World Cup, so they suspended that, citing Article 27. Now they've done the same thing with Flo Balogun, and it's unfortunate that it's become a huge controversy instead of just another moment within what's been a really good World Cup. Let's get to the phone lines. 312-644-6767. Sean is in Carroll Stream. Hey, Sean.
16: Hey, guys. How are you doing?
14: Good.
16: Hey, I was just thinking maybe the USA shows good faith and just benches Balogun for the first half.
15: I wondered about that. What would you think about that, Sean?
16: I just think that, you know, with all the controversy, the USA tips their head and says, okay, let's split the difference and maybe play him in the first half, bench him in the second half, or vice versa.
15: Interesting idea. I don't think they'll do that.
14: No,
15: I wonder if they'll discuss it.
14: Yeah, I don't know. I mean, I don't think this should be political in any way. And I think if FIFA made a ruling, they should follow the ruling.
15: And the competitive drive and everyone out there is going to say, this is our team and we're allowed to play him. He's eligible. Play him.
14: But if I were going to sit him out, I would sit him out the first half and bring him on as a sub. That, you know, I don't know.
15: Will there be any consideration to that from a strategic standpoint, because they have prepared without him for 4 days until getting the word yesterday?
14: Listen, he's been on their team. He's been a centerpiece of it throughout the tournament. If they were practicing with, in my opinion, if I'm the U.S., if I'm Mauricio Pochettino, and I have a suspended striker, I wouldn't change the formation. I wouldn't move other people around. All I would do is take Ricardo Pepi, who's already played in the tournament, and I would have him start the game. And he started when Pulisic was out, and so he's played in two of the matches already. I would have him play the striker position. He's not the same player as Bello is, but that's what I would do. I would just go like for like, striker for striker, and continue everyone else in the position they are.
15: Quick question before we get back to the phones. Does the 5-2 victory by Belgium over U.S. in a friendly earlier this spring mean anything tonight?
14: Doesn't mean a thing. The U.S., it's like, just so you understand, like, that now they're at home. Now he's had time with the team. He's been able to coach them. They, you know, it's very difficult to work on a national team level because you are always missing different players. And that is an international friendly game. The U.S. qualified for the World Cup. They didn't have to play qualification. They have lost to different teams that they've already beaten. So, you know, they had a very close game against Paraguay. They beat them 4-1. It's totally different when the team has been together. What happens with the U.S. team is there's a lot of players in Europe that don't get released to come and play in these friendly games. So they don't have training
15: camp. So it's a different team.
14: It's a different
15: context.
14: Different team. Right. And his coaching has changed significantly.
15: Good explanation.
14: All right, let's try John. He's on the road.
15: Hey, John. Hello, John.
17: Hey, guys. I'm a truck driver from Northern Illinois. I've been starting up every morning at 6 a.m. I've been listening to you guys for the last 10 years. I want to thank you for all the enlightenment and entertainment you've given me over these 10 years. Really appreciate that.
15: Thank you.
17: And 2 points I want to make about the Balogun situation based on things that you've said, David. First of all, underscoring the preserving the integrity of the game. I lived in Italy in the late 80s and early 90s for 5 years. I fell in love with Calcio Italiano in the Serie A and watched a lot of European soccer. The one thing that's evident right away is how corrupt FIFA is.
14: Yeah.
17: And so watching the game the other night and with my wife and seeing that foul, I assumed right away it would be a yellow card. And when the official declares the red card, can't help but wonder if that guy is corrupt and then obviously question the integrity of the game. And I'm thankful that something has been done. At least somebody had the courage to reverse that situation and, in my mind, preserve the integrity of the game. Secondly, David, you underscored the good example of Balogun and his sportsmanship. And I kind of wonder why the Belgian coach doesn't feel the same. We want to play a full American squad, you know, bring on the best American squad and we'll kick their ass.
14: Right. Well, the full team. I mean, the answer to that
15: it's
14: is
15: an interesting concept, John. Thanks for the phone call.
14: Their days of preparation have been for a team that lacked this player. And all of a sudden, so they wasted all their practice time. It's like if a guy has an injury going into a Super Bowl.
15: Preparing for a different quarterback.
14: That's what it is.
15: Different style, different strategy against a team with a star quarterback or without
14: him.
15: And
14: now you're springing this on us and we haven't had time. Why? I mean, that you know, I appreciate what he's saying.
15: Yeah.
14: He's right about
15: really good call.
14: The Italian soccer. What I don't understand is if they were going to reverse it, shouldn't they have done that immediately? Like, did you have to wait until you got a phone call from the president?
15: The lag time is what creates the opportunity, opens the door to criticism.
14: Yes.
15: Because they did wait until they were definitely sure and they had maybe deliberated about how this would look, because they knew it would be the appearance of corruption, even if they were claiming it wasn't.
14: Well, I mean, believe me, I've been watching this stuff for a while. FIFA, there's nobody.
15: FIFA has not done anything to earn the benefit of the doubt.
14: None at all.
15: Not at all.
14: Go buy a ticket.
15: Yeah.
14: All right. I'm sorry. We're going to talk some White Sox. We're going to bring in Brooke Fletcher. We'll talk to her. 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
0: I think just being able to cover the team all year round. I've covered some baseball, but being able to be a designated sideline reporter or on-field reporter, that was really cool. Just growing up loving the game of baseball, it was really special.
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0: the first time. Brooke, good morning. How are you?
1: Good morning, guys. I'm good. How are you guys?
2: Pretty good.
0: Well, you know, we're having a good year, but not nearly as good a year as the White Sox or you. You've had a phenomenal year. It was so much fun listening to you on the broadcast. You were an emergency fill-in. You did a phenomenal job. It was great when your dad presented you with the scorecard and all that stuff. It was just, you know, I just really wanted to let you know how much fun it was to watch that unfold.
1: Oh, thank you so much. Yeah, it was an emotional week last week, to say the least. A lot of emotions, but just to be able to especially share that moment with my dad, him giving me the scorecard, you know, he taught me everything I know about baseball, so it kind of felt like a full circle moment. So that's a memory that we'll never forget.
2: No, I won't either, Brooke, but I want to do a wellness check to make sure you're fine after having a little bit of a tumble. Jacob Gonzalez saved you, but you went down anyway. Are you okay?
1: I'm good. Guys, you know, you have to keep your head on a swivel in the camera wells, but that Cleveland camera well is like a war zone. Not to mention, before earlier in that game, Sam Antonacci hit a foul ball, and it was 110 off the bat, and thank gosh there was this, like, box in front of me, but you could still see the imprint. So I had that, and then Jacob Gonzalez, I owe him a coffee or something, clearly misread that ball, but, yeah, he saved me there. You got to laugh at yourself, though.
2: Yeah.
0: Well, you know, the whole series in Cleveland, I have kind of mixed feelings about because, you know, they lost on two walk-offs and you're just like grabbing your head thinking, oh no, what's next? Then they come back and I mean, courageously, bravely win the final two games and they get back here a game up in the AL Central. I got to tell you, that was like the happiest split I've ever seen. It was almost like they won the bloody series.
1: Yeah, I mean, I think Colson said it best when I talked to him after the game on Saturday. He said it felt like a playoff series, right?
0: Just right.
1: And I think it kind of laid the, you know, the outlook of just like what this series is going to look like down the stretch, this rivalry and how real that this race really is for this group. And it also just, I mean, think about it. We're at this, probably many can argue, the toughest stretch of the season where it's like you have the All-Star break looming, right? And, you know, guys are feeling fatigued. They're ready for some days off. And it's like, you have to really dig deep, not to mention the weather was also a big factor. And, I think these guys, it was a big learning experience for a lot of these young guys just about, hey, this is what it's going to take. Like these games, they're going to be tough down the stretch. You got to get through a team like the Guardians if you want to make a run in the postseason. And I just think overall, it was just a big, not wake up call, but a big learning experience for these guys to kind of dig deep and see what it's going to take.
2: Knowing this team as well as you do, with Muni Marikami coming back maybe as early as Friday, what's the risk reward in bringing him back before the All-Star break? And then obviously it's a nice problem to have, but who would be the odd man out?
1: Yeah, I mean, I am curious if they're going to bring him back before the All-Star break, and I think maybe just to get him as many at-bats as possible. I talked to Mune after he ran the bases the other day, and he had the biggest smile on his face, and he's like, I asked him how he was feeling, and he was like, I feel amazing, you know? So I know he's really eager to get back, and so you know, obviously, what he brings to this team, and I think just to get him implemented as soon as possible is huge, but I would say maybe Jacob Gonzalez, but if you look at Jacob, it's unfortunate because look at the year that he's having since being called up. His bat is super valuable. Obviously, there's a learning curve at first base. He just started playing there essentially this season, but he's gotten a lot better. But his bat, he's shown the power. So I would say he would maybe be the odd man out, or they could try to maybe work him in as utility, but they're going to have to, they have a lot to think about before Mune comes back, that's for sure.
0: Yeah, you know, I'm excited at the idea. We have yet to see Mune and Kyle Teal and Vargas and both Montgomerys. I just think it's going to be fun to see maybe the team you envisioned seeing throughout the season finally get on the field together.
1: Well, even getting Kyle Teal back, it almost felt like getting a whole new player at like the trade deadline, right? Like, or acquiring a whole new player, and it's going to feel the same.

0: with Mune. And so maybe, and I think with the trade deadline looming, I think maybe that is a more of an emphasis of getting Mune back in the lineup, just saying, okay, this let's take a look at what we have and what we need to address if they are going to make moves, right? And how aggressive they should be. But no, I mean, I'm excited just to see what this lineup could look like. I think Kyle, there was a learning curve getting him back in the mix. We didn't see him all season, so he's starting to settle in at the plate. I think we've missed his defensive skills, certainly, and we're showing that. But, yeah, it's going to give people a glimpse of what to really expect from this White Sox team when he comes back.
1: One of the cooler moments this season, Miguel Vargas receiving the news in the clubhouse from Will Venable. We saw the clip of him being an all-star, and just how far he has come from the player who they traded for when he came over from the Dodgers, and how low he sunk in that season. Now he's an all-star. Brooke, I'm sure you had some moments with him. How would you describe his role in this clubhouse and also just being a leader on this young team?
0: The growth that I've seen from Miguel Vargas just in this past year has been remarkable, guys. Just he's playing so much more free, loose, and he just looks light, right? Like when you see him in the clubhouse, the way he carries himself, and it's just been so cool just to see how he's just come into his own as a player and as a leader for this group. And, you know, when I asked him, I said, what do you think your younger self, like 2 years ago, would have said if you told him, like, I'm going to be an all-star? And he's like, I wouldn't have believed you. He was like, I was struggling. I didn't think I was going to find the joy in baseball again. And so for me to be an all-star, it's really special and it's really emotional. And guys, all I can think about is that screenshot, you know, where he's sitting on the steps in the dugout and they were playing the Athletics. I'm sure you've seen that. And he just looks so sad. And that was back in 2024. And now he can't stop smiling. He said he called his dad. His dad's obviously is a legend in Cuba. And he said he couldn't stop crying, but he said he wouldn't be able to be here if it wasn't for his teammates and this coaching staff. And I think just seeing the reaction from all of his teammates and the way that they speak about him just gives you a glimpse of just the camaraderie in that clubhouse. It's so cool just to see how this group has like come together and how selfless they are. And the fact that they're supporting Miguel the way that they are just speaks to this group and the character.
2: You know, the bullpen has struggled a little bit on occasion, particularly Sir Anthony Dominguez. He had a rough one in Cleveland. And I think that you keep looking. I keep checking some of the minor league stuff to see who's coming back. You know, would Tanner McDougal be a guy who eventually could be a piece of the bullpen? You just can't help.
0: Yeah.
2: Shane Smith, it seems like he might be back as a starter. I saw Mason Adams had another good night. I believe yesterday he put together a couple of games as he's slowly getting back. It's almost like there is more help on the way, but there's also the trade deadline and there's rumors about making a deal. I'm a little apprehensive about giving too much away.
0: Yeah, and I think that's the biggest question, right? It's like, okay, we obviously know we need some arms at the deadline, but what are they willing to, how aggressive do you want to be and what are you willing to give up? You know, I think getting control of our arms would be ideal, but then you're probably going to have to give up some big guys, some big names within the farm system. Right. So I think we do have help on the way. I think Tanner McDougal going to the bullpen is most certainly an option and something that has been talked about. So I think he would be a huge asset. I know Mason Adams is a guy that they're really high on. You also have, I mean, other guys that are working their way back from injuries. We have Prelander Barrero, mm-hmm. excuse me. He's going to start throwing again the next week or two. Obviously, that's like down the road. But, you know, you have guys that are coming back. So I think that's something that Chris Getz and his staff, they're going to have to evaluate, take a look at, like, okay, who do we have? Because they are still thinking long-term, guys. So, you know, be aggressive, but how aggressive, I think, is going to be the biggest question coming at the trade deadline.
1: Brooke, enjoy your day off. Doing a great job.
2: Thanks, Brooke.
0: Appreciate you. Bye, guys.
1: See you, Brooke.
2: That is Brooke Fletcher. Does a great job on CHSN.
1: She really does. She does a terrific work. And she was protected by Jacob Gonzalez, which she did go down.
2: Oh, I know.
1: Camera. That was tough.
2: Yeah. That's scary stuff.
1: All right, right now, it's giveaway time. Be the sixth caller, 312-540-0670. 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
11: 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First place White Sox after splitting a four-game series in Cleveland against the Guardians. Game Sunday was won 7-6. Colson Montgomery hit a two-run homer. Kyle Teal, Tristan Peters also left the yard. Tonight, the White Sox are off. They're back at the Rate here in town on Tuesday night, and they've going to be playing the Red Sox, and Noah Schultz will be throwing. Their lone all-star is Miguel Vargas. The Cubs' lone all-star is PCA, and he had a couple of hits as the Cubs avoided being swept at home by the Cardinals. They picked up on a couple of errors by the Cardinals, winning the game Sunday 6-4. Cubs also off today. They are going to take their game out to Baltimore, take on the Orioles, and you'll hear it here on 104.3 The Score, beginning with a pregame show at 5. Matthew Boyd, 3-1, 5.08 ERA, will be throwing. World Cup tonight, 7 o'clock on Fox, Seattle. Team USA taking on Belgium, and at the moment, Flo Balogun is going to play. The red card suspended, paused, if you will, for what happened against Bosnia. Again, he will play tonight against Belgium. Later today in the afternoon, Portugal-Spain. The winner moves on to the round of eight. Sunday, we saw Norway move to the round of eight. They kicked out Brazil, and England outscored Mexico 3-2. Those two teams will play on Saturday. France and Morocco also in the round of eight. They kick on Thursday. 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
15: 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Always fun to talk to our guy, John Heyman. He joins us on the Plumbers 911 hotline. 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Good morning, John. How you doing?
16: I'm good. Good morning, guys.
17: Morning, John.
15: John, I loved hearing Steve Cohen on your podcast.
16: That was great, wasn't it?
15: Kind of downplay the relationship between Juan Soto and Frankie Lindor is getting a lot better, which is like basically saying, yeah, it was as bad as you thought.
11: Yeah.
15: It was incredible.
17: Well, yeah, I mean, you know what? We like honesty, and he didn't tell a lie, you know? I mean, I've seen since then Soto said their relationship's great or whatever, you know? You know, that's the easier thing to do. I give Cohen credit. I know some people said, oh, it wasn't very savvy or whatever. But, I mean, you know, everybody knows that they don't have a great relationship. You know, they won't explain it this way, but for some reason Soto moved his locker all the way across the room in both Queens and in spring training. So, you know, if they want to say it's better, okay, maybe we can buy that. Better than it was, but to claim that it was always great, no. That said, I will say, you know, I mean, Reggie Jackson fought with the other stars on every team he was on, and they usually won the World Series. So I don't blame that. I don't think that's the reason the Mets stink. I think there are other reasons for them stinking than that.
16: But John, I was struck by just how candid he was about everything, but especially when it came to what the Mets might do at the deadline and where they stand and where what that will tell him. And it sounded like somebody who would be way open for business.
17: Yeah, I mean, look, he's mad. He's not happy with the way things have gone. So, you know, he was candid, you know, and everybody took the, you know, David's going to, you know, be the GM for the 5 years as some kind of great endorsement. He also said the results have been mixed, you know. He had many other complaints and thoughts, and it was pretty nuanced. You know, it wasn't like we think we have the greatest GM ever, and that's why he's staying. It was he was honest. I think he was honest about everything, or as honest as you could expect anyone to be. And as far as the sale goes, I mean, they're terrible. If he comes on and says, you know, we might buy, we might be a we still think we have a chance. I think people think he's in La La Land or lost his mind. I don't know. I know not everybody in Chicago's probably watching the Mets, but they're horrific. They're terrible.
15: Yeah, we watched them when the Cubs were there. That's one of the worst defensive teams I've ever seen. I mean, they committed like 6 errors in one of those games. It was shocking. How, I mean, just basic.
17: And they tried, right, and they said they emphasized run prevention, right? It turns out it was their own runs they were preventing because they have the worst offense in the league as well as a terrible defense. I mean, they're just abysmal. I mean, they had a 10-3 lead last night going into the ninth inning, and they almost blew it, giving up 6 runs. And two, and the Braves had guys on second and third. So, I mean, they're really bad. It's a number of reasons that not to do with the relationship with Lindor and Soto. And I don't think they're at each other's throats. I just don't think they didn't click, and that's it.
16: So, John, both Chicago teams have the day off today. Both Chicago teams need pitching as we get within a month of the deadline. The Red Sox come to town this week to play the White Sox with two guys I think are very intriguing, not just to the Cubs and Sox, but maybe to every team looking for pitching. Aroldis Chapman and Sonny Gray. What's the latest on them, and how in the world did Sonny Gray not make the All-Star team?
17: Yeah, I mean, 10-1 with a last place team with a 2.61 ERA, he should be on the All-Star team. I assume that he's going to make it. I think Suarez has a bit of an injury, so I think Sonny Gray will get on there. You know, they already have 2 Red Sox. I guess that was the reason, and you don't have 3 guys from a last place team. I'm not really sure. He should be on the All-Star team. I think at this point, even though they're a last place team, the American League is not great, right? Texas is in the playoffs right now with a below 500 record. So the Red Sox aren't 100% to sell. I mean, that's a team that may go for it. Look, you know, 8 games under, it's not great. Can they get back to 500? It is possible. They have a better team than they've played so far. So I wouldn't say there's any guarantee that they'd sell. Gray would be a great one to get. He does have a full no trade, so it will ultimately be up to him. Or Chapman, you know, we know he's not going to the Yankees. He wants an apology from the Yankees. They're not giving it to him. So I don't think they're going to trip the Yankees. But, you know, he's been very good everywhere besides the Yankees. And overall with the Yankees, he's actually pretty good. He just gave up the buzzer home run to Altuve or whatever that was, give up that home run, and then give up a home run to Brasseau with the Rays. That, you know, those are two home runs that basically ended the one of them that did end their season. The other one basically ended their season. So I don't think the Yankees were taking him anyway. But if he does get traded, he does not have a no trade, so he's not going to be able to say. That said, the Yankees aren't going to trade for him, so he is a viable candidate for any other team in the race. Starting pitching is the thing, I think, for the both Cubs and White Sox, first and foremost. And fortunately for them, there are a number of decent starters who may be traded. At this point, we don't know exactly who's going to be traded because the only committed sellers at this point are the Giants and the Rockies. I mean, we certainly the Mets are going to be a seller and the Royals, so that's four, but, you know, if there are 26 buyers and four sellers, you know, it's going to make things difficult. I think eventually we'll have 10 sellers, but right now we only have probably four.
15: Both our teams here in Chicago got one All-Star representative. PCA, of course, the Player of the Month, gets it, and Miguel Vargas for the White Sox, also named to the All-Star game. Did you feel that there were enough Chicago-based players in that game? Did anybody get snubbed? Who was the biggest snub?
17: Yeah, no, to me, we mentioned Gray is a snub. I think Wheeler was a 3-8 war, missing the first month. He's 8-1 with the Phillies, playing the game in Philly. Those are the two biggest snubs. The White Sox have a number of guys, I think, who could have been on there, but I'm not looking at it like it's some major injustice that they're not. Murakami certainly was an All-Star, but he's hurt now. We don't know if he's going to be back before the All-Star game, so he's not going to be an All-Star. You know, I think Montgomery, the shortstop, is certainly a candidate. Certainly Davis Martin, a candidate. But I don't feel like there's some grave injustice that guys didn't make the All-Star team. The Cubs have looking at their lineup, generally they've played well, the position players. I think Pedro Armstrong, who's an MVP candidate, at least in the human division, we're going to assume Ohtani will probably be the MVP, but Pedro Armstrong is an MVP candidate. He's been by far their best player, and he's deserving. The other players, if you look at what they've produced, they've had good years, even the ones we don't think about great years, but if you look at their WAR, their defense, they've contributed, but I would say it's hard to make a big case for them to be on the team and take somebody else off the team. If Swanson's had the most interesting season, though. He's now up to a 100 OPS plus, so average offensively, but 57 RBIs batting in the ninth spot, so he's had the most interesting year. But in terms of All-Stars, I'm not offended that it's just Pete Crow Armstrong.
16: John, got to get your opinion on this. The Marlins manager, Clayton McCullough, he's got a pitcher on the mound. Eury Pérez has a perfect game through seven. 21 batters, 92 pitches, and he pulls them. Doesn't give him a chance to finish the perfect game. Right decision, wrong decision. It's only the third time this happened since 1900 where a pitcher has been pulled after a perfect game of seven innings or more.
17: I hate to say this, but, I'm never against being cautious. I get it. If you're a Marlin fan, I understand. In this case, Eury Pérez has been habitually poor, incredible talent. He has had a number of injuries, and, you don't want to take that chance. I did see a case where Johan Santana was left in to finish the Mets' only no-hitter in their history, tainted as it was, because it was somebody lined the ball. It should have been fair. Would have been overruled today. But, he threw like 150-something pitches, 156 pitches, and he was never the same pitcher again. So I've seen that end of it, and I get it's 156 versus only 92, but Santana was a guy who was pretty healthy throughout his career and a veteran, and Pérez is a kid who's been habitually hurt. So I'll live with it. I'm sure the fans aren't thrilled, but I'm okay with it.
15: John, it is draft week. The draft will be on Saturday and Sunday, and I'm not saying, I'm just asking, who in the name of God are the Sox going to take? All of a sudden, Rock Chulaski is falling. Maybe he winds up in San Francisco.
16: Oh, boy.
15: Grady Emerson has moved into the top spot, according to a lot of these mockers. And obviously, he's a high school kid. And one of the proposals is no more high school kids. Is that going to actually take off in the new contract? Should they ever get one?
17: Well, they haven't agreed on anything at this point, and they're not in the road to agreeing to anything. So I wouldn't assume that that's going to happen, and I would think it's unlikely to happen. Obviously, for this draft, it's too late for that. That's definitely not happening. At this point, it should be one of those two guys, right? I thought Rock all along sounded like a Chicagoan with that beautiful Chicago-style name and a terrific career he had at UCLA, but Emerson is a big, big star as well, so... at this point, flip a coin. I'm not sure who they're taking, but it should be one of those two guys.
16: John, before I let you go, do you have a thought on the World Cup tonight?
17: Well, I've been watching it. I hope the U.S. wins. I don't know that that was the right ruling, according to what I read, to let their star player back. I like to play by the rules. So the rules state that you get that red card, you're out for the next game, from what I read. And, I don't blame us asking, but doesn't look like the right thing to do. In any case, I will still root for the United States to win. From what I've seen, and I am no expert, I know nothing. France looks pretty good, though. I'm gonna predict France to win.
16: I can't wait till you cover that in your next podcast.
17: We will not do that. That would be a
16: good stuff, John.
15: You're the best, yeah. John.
17: All right.
15: Thank
17: All right.
15: you, buddy.
17: Great talking to you guys. See you later.
15: That is John Heyman. That's so funny.
16: You know, you mentioned it, and I think you saw it. We saw it kind of independently. I listened to part of that podcast last week. He did. With Joel Sherman, it's terrific baseball podcast for
15: Incredible.
16: Baseball fans. And Steve Cohen was remarkably transparent and I think self-deprecating or maybe self-critical about how I failed. You know, he's like, I haven't done the job. And how the Mets are a team that everybody watches it through whatever lens they choose. But from the Cubs standpoint, it sounded like Freddy Peralta is going to be available. That's the way I interpreted it.
15: Yes.
16: If Steve Cohen is going to make sure that everybody knows that if they aren't at a certain level, they failed and they're going to start getting rid of assets, he's going to be at the top of many people's lists. So right now he's probably at the top of the wish list for the Cubs in terms of starting pitchers.
15: Well, I mean, you think about it. Obviously, he knows the division inside and out. He obviously played for your manager, Craig Counsell, has a good relationship with him. I mean, it just makes a lot of sense for him to come to the Cubs if indeed he is available. But, man, it's hard to tell exactly how many people are being traded and who is.
16: It is.
15: It's still fairly early. I mean, that's not until August 3rd. And, I mean, the draft is this weekend. It's Saturday and Sunday. And I am not enjoying the whole top of the draft order switching around as dramatically as it is. I saw The Athletic. He's got both Grady Emerson and Von Lacky moving ahead of Rock Chulaski.
16: Rock Chulaski is third.
15: I mean,
16: I don't understand how these things change.
15: Is that about signability, David? Do you think that there's some kind of issue with that?
16: I think it has to do... It has to be with signability, because all that we had heard prior to, let's say, early May, was that Rock Chulaski was the consensus number one prospect. Maybe Grady Emerson had a great high school senior year. I'm not really familiar with it necessarily. Lackey, Bob Nightingale started to prop him up a little bit, and you were a little bit suspect or suspicious because of maybe an agenda from an agent. But I don't know if this has started to maybe happen more since that report that the Giants were infatuated with Rock Chulaski, and maybe Rock Chulaski wanted to end up in San Francisco. So I don't know if one's related to the other. It's somewhat unfortunate because there does seem to be like you'd like to be more clear cut going into a draft, especially when you have the number one overall pick.
15: Yeah, the mock I saw in The Athletic had him going third to the Twins.
16: But he didn't meet with the Twins. Didn't he cancel his appointment with the Twins? That was one of them, yeah.
15: Nonetheless, you get to take who you want.
16: Yeah, you take who you want. You work out the details later. That would be, if Rock Chulowski ends up going to the Twins and being a thorn in the side of the Chicago White Sox for the next decade.
15: That's even worse.
16: Yeah, you would rue the day you passed on him.
15: You will rue the day.
16: You will rue the day.
15: I like it.
16: I don't necessarily know what to believe, honestly, because let's face it, we're speaking, I think, for both of us, but when we're going into the NBA draft, we have a better sense of the prospects and the quality of the caliber of the prospects and how ready the readiness for the next step. Certainly with the NFL, that's what we do most of the time. I don't know that we have spent a lot of time watching college baseball, or certainly not high school baseball, to know how the difference between Rochelowski and Grady Emerson. I think we trust a lot of the guys that we have on regularly who are experts. It's surprising to me that Rochelowski has fallen.
15: Yeah, I agree with you.
16: I have no idea what the White Sox are thinking, because they haven't tipped their hands at all.
15: No, and there are rumors that there are different people within the organization with different ideas. Let's hope that the guy who is the general manager who they gave the job to gets to make the call himself. That's all I want to see.
16: When you say that, what's your fear?
15: My fear is that Tony La Russa doesn't like Rock Chulowski. Do I say it like that?
16: No, I think
15: I don't.
16: I want to be clear on that.
15: Tony hasn't whispered to me. I haven't talked to the man. I don't know. I just know what I read.
16: Let's say this. I think we both would agree. Chris Getz has earned the right to make up his own mind, and they should trust that his decision will be what's best for the franchise, given the past year that he's had, given the decisions that he has made to put the Sox in this position, first place, July 6th, with a lot of young players who are developing at an impressive rate.
15: All right, we're going to have some breaking news when we come back. How's that for some fun?
16: That's looking forward to that.
15: We'll be able to share a little something with you. It is Mully and Haw. 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
11: What a morning for U.S. soccer. What I can tell you, they were engaged in the process. They officially found out through the FIFA portal at 7:31 Pacific time this morning. It was U.S. soccer CEO JT Batson who informed Mauricio Pochettino that Flo would be available. This is the official statement from U.S. Soccer. We accept the decision of the disciplinary committee and are pleased that Fallerin Balogun is eligible to compete tomorrow. Our full attention is focused on the round of 16 match against Belgium in Seattle, and we look forward to the continued support of our amazing fans. So as you can expect, Rebecca, so much joy, excitement, energy at training. I can hear them still behind me here, and yeah, this group is excited that Ballo will be available.
12: Mully and Haw, 104.3 The Score. That is Jenny Taft giving you a report from the U.S. training camp yesterday. And we do have breaking news this morning. Breaking news on The Score is sponsored by IDOT. Running late, speeding won't save you time. No need to speed. It's not a game. FIFA has rejected Belgium's letter seeking a copy of the decision to make U.S. striker Fallerin Balogun eligible for their World Cup clash on Monday after treating it as an inadmissible appeal, according to the Royal Belgian Football Association.
13: No surprise there. The only surprise would be something else that merits explanation would be not admissible. Does that mean they did not follow procedure?
12: They wouldn't respond to them in any way. This is according to Reuters.
13: Okay.
12: It said that they only had the Royal Belgium FA says they only had a few hours to act and that they were provided with no information. And it says, quote, for an appeal to be admissible, FIFA's own regulations state that the reasoned decision must have been communicated to the appealant. That's according to the Belgian Football Association, the Royal Belgian Football Association. And they say that FIFA itself created an appeal and immediately ensured that it would be declared inadmissible, the appeal to the appeal.
13: So that is the news, the breaking news, a lot of developments overnight.
12: Belligan good to go.
13: Belligan good to go. So the U.S. will be at full strength. Belgium will be a team that prepared for to play a team without him, but they will adjust and adapt. Mully, after all the intrigue settles, when they start the game, 7 o'clock tonight, Monday night football, if you will. What happens? What do you expect to go on? And who is the better team?
12: Well, I mean, I mentioned this earlier. I think Belgium, you know, had their golden generation. They are now their olden generation. They've got really some good players left, like Kevin De Bruyne, who I believe is 37. They do not have the same youth and vigor that they did have the last time the U.S. played them in 2014. So they're kind of, they got a lot of older stars. I think this is a good, this is a good matchup for the United States. It's hard to beat European teams, especially for America, but I think this is a game that they could indeed win, especially with Balogun there.
13: Given the attention, and it will be increased because of this controversy, there will be more eyeballs on this game tonight at 7 o'clock than there would have been ordinarily, even though this was wildly popular even before this. Do you look at it this way, the way some people have couched it or presented it or framed it? If the U.S. loses tonight, that it still has been a successful World Cup experience, or does the U.S. have to win tonight for that to be true?
12: You know what? I think they've had a successful World Cup and they've got a lot of people behind them. If they don't win tonight, it was okay. If they win tonight, it will be a really successful World Cup. I mean, what you got to remember is there are 48 teams, not 32. So they've won one game in the knockout phase, which has previously been has occurred for the U.S. If they can get to a quarterfinal matchup, then they had a hell of a World Cup.
13: Brazil being eliminated as early, it's early since 1990. So that happened. You look at Germany being upset by Paraguay. That was a big deal.
12: Netherlands.
13: Netherlands as well. Does that make this any more up for grabs than usual? Or is this a typical way that's, that the World Cup goes? Because, you know, let's face it. You just, with the U.S. having moderate success, sometimes it's beyond, it's hard to remember who's the favorite and how this is supposed to go. But would you say that this is a more up for grabs field than typical or this normal?
12: I think it's a little bit more up for grabs than usual. Some of the, you know, but I mean, France, as John Heyman told us, has been the best team in the tournament. And they've looked every bit of it. I thought they had kind of a flat performance against Paraguay and the officiating didn't help in that game. I think that Argentina looks good. And again, they got everything they could have hoped for, everything they wanted to avoid from Cape Verde. So that was a tough game for them, but they did come through, as did France. I think Spain is a team that seems to be improving as the tournament's going on. I have felt all along that Portugal is a good enough team, and they've got players that could really cause problems. So the Spain-Portugal game is going to be fascinating to watch. And the U.S. gets the winner of that game in the quarterfinals. And I can't see the U.S. beating either of those teams.
13: When you see Kylian Mbappe play the way he did the other night and handle himself the way that he typically does, is he the biggest star? Even though maybe he's not the most accomplished, because you have other, you have obviously Messi, you have Ronaldo, all those things. But is he the, at this moment in his prime?
12: He is right now, because he has 19 World Cup goals in 19 World Cup games. That strike ratio seems awful good to me.
13: It's amazing. It really is.
12: It's unbelievable.
13: And it's unbelievable the grace with which he handles himself.
12: Yeah, he's
13: just think he's a very, it's so impressive.
12: Great. He's great.
13: He's great. And we're not exposed to that on a regular basis. I know you make an effort to watch more, so, but for those of us who don't constantly watch soccer all of the time, to see how some of these, the biggest celebrities of the sport, handle themselves in situations like these, it is impressive.
12: You know, it's so funny. Like, my son. We were in Paris when they won the World Cup. I think it must have been 2018. Anyway, he's got a T-shirt, which he can still barely fit in, but it says, like, Equalité, Liberté, Mbappé. That is his T-shirt that he bought out of that
13: World Cup. That's a great shirt.
12: It's so cool. It's just fun.
13: So he is to the game of soccer who is to, like, the NBA?
12: Oh, I mean, he at this point is like the Wemby. I mean, he's not
13: countryman
12: particularly tall or anything like that. I wonder if he was there. There have been a lot of stars out at these games. Justin Fields was out at one of the games in New York. I saw. I laughed out loud.
13: Was he really?
12: Yeah.
13: Not at the one in Kansas City?
12: No, I don't think they were in Kansas City. They might have been. Maybe it was Kansas City.
13: Might have been Kansas City because he's probably hanging out there.
12: Yeah, I did not see him at the wedding in New York.
13: No, how about
12: over
13: that?
12: The weekend,
13: but, I have not. I cannot believe that it is now Monday morning.
12: Yes,
13: 9:30, and we have yet to see. Unless I'm correct, prove me wrong. I haven't seen Taylor Swift's wedding dress.
12: Oh, I've seen the dress.
13: Have you?
12: Absolutely.
13: I've not seen the dress.
12: Spectacular, sir.
13: Why did it take so long to see images of the dress?
12: It was like a dream. No, she put out, I think, images of the dress, but
13: think she did.
12: But, you know, my wife, my daughter live with me at home. They're looking at that stuff. They've been talking about it. I've seen all of it.
13: 1,000 people attended.
12: 1,000. That was the Friday night ceremony. Didn't she have a party on Saturday? Was that all a phony
13: Might have been
12: thing?
13: A dream.
12: Yeah, I don't know. There were all
13: Might
12: sorts
13: have been a
12: of,
13: dream.
12: Yeah, there were all sorts of rumors.
13: Funniest report that I saw was that he invited every Kansas City Chief, Travis Kelce, invited every current Kansas City Chief teammate except for Harrison Butker.
12: Is that true? Yes. Wow, that's awesome. Why did he get just he doesn't like
13: a, I don't know.
12: He likes a field goal kicker about as much as you do.
13: Happy wife, happy life, you know? Maybe she didn't want him there.
12: They had to draw the line somewhere. The only thing I saw that I kind of chuckled at is they showed pictures of who's the British actor that kind
13: Hugh
12: of...
13: Grant.
12: Hugh Grant.
13: Why was he there?
12: He was there.
13: Why was Hugh Grant there?
12: He didn't take a car. He like walked out of there and he was walking down the street. What is that?
13: I don't know.
12: Him and his wife, girlfriend, whomever, his significant other... They were walking out of the place. Everyone else was jumping in.
13: So who do you think he knows? Is he friends of the bride or the groom?
12: I don't know.
13: Which side did he sit on?
12: I don't know.
13: There were so many people there, yeah, that...
12: I love that the Knicks starting five was there, because that does... That does kind of justify
13: was
12: all
13: Nick
12: the
13: starting
12: criticism. That's what... KC interview Jalen Brunson.
13: Oh,
12: he said the starting five were going.
13: Well, that's hilarious. Yeah. Well, good for them.
12: That's cool.
13: Big weekend in New York City. And it'll be a big week in the NBA as well, because now LeBron James down to two teams reportedly.
12: Yeah, he's down to going back to Cleveland or going to Golden State.
13: Mm-hmm.
12: But I'm very curious about this story, how much money he's expecting.
13: Says he'll play for the minimum.
12: I know,
13: depending on the report,
12: but
13: play for the minimum. If you were to put him on either team, would that change your projection for either team in terms of their NBA championship viability?
12: I think he ruins Cleveland if he goes there.
13: Why?
12: Because they've got a team that they've built up and they're using. And
13: I don't know.
12: He'd go there and ruin it.
13: I was thinking he'd go there.
12: And I think that I think he should go to Golden State because they're all relatively the same age.
13: Golden State would get more attention.
12: Yeah.
13: And the fact of him playing with Steph and Draymond Green would be great, the great energy and the controversy. But I think that he would make a bigger impact in Cleveland. Brandon, what do you think?
12: Their economy is based on LeBron James.
14: I agree with David. I do think if he goes to Cleveland in the East, even though the East has a lot of changing parts, you really don't know outside of the Knicks. I mean, even with the Knicks, they're not really the favorite. Probably
13: Knicks aren't
14: now.
13: Going back.
14: Right. So
13: Knicks
14: people don't get them like maybe going back to back. The Bucks are destroyed. You don't know what you're getting from the Heat.
12: Philadelphia's
14: yeah, Indiana is coming back. And that Philadelphia looks nice, but that also is injuries with Embiid. Is that all that going to work? So I'm also intrigued, and I know you're excited for this. Mully, Summer League, Bulls time, Vegas is coming.
12: I like that team, and I like the idea that the listed coach is Thiago Splitter.
13: Yes.
12: And I like that they got Boo Booey.
13: He's still around.
12: Yes.
13: How old is he now?
12: I don't know.
13: 25?
12: Let's take
13: he's got to be.
12: I like that they got the two-way contract guys on that team. I like that they've got the two rookies, and they've got Noah Essengay. Been dying to get him. Just to have him stand up and make a line 6'11", on the wall.
14: 6'11", Noah Essendon.
12: Yeah, that's pretty good, 6'11".
13: What time is it? He might be 7 feet by lunch.
12: If he's 7'1", by tip-off, that's pretty good.
13: Well, I did see that...
12: especially guys dunking over him.
13: Caleb Wilson signed his... Let's hope that he avoids a poster this summer. Caleb Wilson signed his contract with the Bulls.
12: So did...
14: He was working out with Derrick Rose.
12: And Dalen Swain signed his contract too.
13: Derrick Rose was working out with them.
12: He was.
13: That's a great sign. I mean, he could pretty much go in anytime he wants. Go probably on his lunch break.
12: You think they gave him a key?
13: Yes.
12: Okay.
13: I think he probably still has it. He can go whenever he wants. His jersey's hanging in the rafters.
12: Yeah, but he knows probably, the one window.
13: This is what I envision. Derrick Rose gets up and he goes to the Rose shop. Doesn't he still run the Rose shop? Does his work there. And then at lunchtime, he goes over to the Advocate Center, gets Noah Essengay and Caleb Wilson going, works out with them a little bit, showers, goes back to the Rose shop.
12: He gets Caleb there, and then they take turns dunking on Noah.
13: Stop with that. You want to create new images. You want to create new experiences for Noah Essengay.
12: It's just one of the funniest looks I've ever seen. The photo of him getting dunked on in summer league was classic.
14: There's certain summer leagues. I think the California one is going on right now.
12: Yes.
14: And I think Salt Lake City, I've been seeing some of those. Peterson looks really good right now. Boozer looks solid. I saw Carr, the guy that the Bulls people feel that the Bulls should have selected. He did really good for the Lakers.
12: Yes.
14: But I mean, it is summer league, though.
13: It is summer league.
12: It's summer league.
13: You got to keep that in mind.
12: And the Bulls are going to Vegas, right? So that's beautiful.
13: Yeah.
12: We should get there, maybe win something.
13: I thought you guys had that taken care of by the time I got back.
12: Yeah.
13: There are no travel plans made. I mean, what? Jeez, come on, guys.
12: The problem is Mitch is working too hard for us to get a minute with him.
13: That's probably it.
12: Yeah.
13: By the way, also, Leonard Miller playing for Canada's team in the FIBA World Cup, I believe.
12: Is FIBA as corrupt as FIFA?
13: I know that. Can't be.
12: Allegedly.
13: Can't be.
12: Okay.
13: Allegedly corrupt. Alleged corrupt corruption. Leonard Miller looks like he's a guy that will continue to ascend and might be one of those slap guys that just helps the Bulls in a rotation as a rotational piece.
12: FIBA Las Vegas, baby.
13: FIBA Las Vegas. Let's go.
12: FIBA Las Vegas.
13: Saw some highlights of Matas yesterday.
12: Yeah, I saw that. Yep.
13: Looking pretty good. Looking pretty lean and skinny, though. I want him to add some more bulk. I think that was last summer's quest.
12: I thought it was interesting that there was a story about how the most recent signing means that he is not expected to be the guy they're relying on as much,
13: mm-hmm.
12: which is a good idea. You want him to, but you don't want him to necessarily have to be your leading scorer.
13: No, I think that's true. Now, you guys talked about it last week. I imagine that it was a day Gabe was in here about the Norman Powell acquisition.
12: Yes.
13: Were you in favor of that? Did you like that?
12: I liked it.
13: Veteran, good stage of his career, leadership.
12: Perfect.
13: He can fill it up. He gives you some certainty.
12: And he takes pressure off all of the young guys to be the leading scorer on that team.
13: Speaking of summer league talent, did you see, though, the one thing about the Cavs that concerns me, if you look at the LeBron thing, they're saving two spots in that roster. One for LeBron and one for Bronny. So,
12: is that true?
13: Yes.
12: Gosh.
13: Yes.
14: I think there was a picture of LeBron, too. I think he's out in like Akron or Ohio somewhere.
13: Driving around.
14: And yeah, he's out there. And there's a picture of him like hanging out with his old high school teammates. And I think someone in the Cleveland front office, the Cleveland Cavs front office. So people are kind of connecting the dots saying like, oh, is he going back to Cleveland?
13: I think he makes them dangerous. They're already dangerous.
12: Yeah, they're already doing pretty well. I don't know if he takes him over the top or if he brings the drama.
13: I was really surprised that the Celtics didn't get more for Jaylen Brown.
12: That was ridiculous, quite frankly.
13: I like Brad Stevens. He doesn't make a lot of bad trades, but you have to wonder, was this just addition by subtraction in his mind? And did he think with his heart over his head? Because it doesn't sound like Jaylen Brown ingratiated himself to Celtics personnel. in his final days there.
12: What's the line on Jaylen Brown? Too smart for the NBA. Seriously. He's like,
13: did you see what he said
12: though
13: to that? Did you see what he said to that line?
12: Yeah.
13: He's like, yeah, with due respect, it's not a high bar to clear.
12: No, what

0: they felt that it was, you know, they went too far. I watch the videos every year because I'm a soccer ref and we have to recertify, and there's always a lot of videos about red cards. And a red card is normally given for studs above the ankle, but that's when a guy comes sliding in with a lot of force and he intends to take the guy out.
1: Like the England game last night, they had a player sent off who just came in and was a dangerous play and studs up and it's trouble.
0: Well, the one where his foot was over the ball?
1: Yes. Yeah, he went right into the guy's leg.
0: That was a little bit weird, too. You know, normally the player on that one would sweep the ball back, and he left his stud up there.
1: Yep.
0: So I can see why that's kind of questionable. In Balogun's case, you know, he was knocked off balance by the guy coming through from behind.
1: Yes.
0: And it wasn't a case where he's coming into a challenge with his studs up, and he clearly is not caring about whether he gets the ball or not. He's, you know, that's where it's really a red card for serious foul play. And, you know, they took the studs above the ankle issue and made that the whole thing rather than looking at it in the context of what happened right before.
1: Because they looked at it in high speed and they looked at it as a photograph. And let me just say, if you're an official, FIFA needs you.
2: Yeah.
1: They need to replace some of these guys.
2: Yeah, because it's been a really bad
1: example
2: of that.
1: Yeah, I agree.
2: These guys got too much going on, though. I mean, really, DTM, they're doing too much. Do you see how much they got to
1: keep time and
2: they got to keep time and they got to the camera outside their ear, around their head. Then they got the earphone. They got way too much going on.
1: Yeah, I think that, and I hate to say this because it will sound like incredibly arrogant, but like I watched a game that Michael Oliver, the English official, he's a great referee, and he just started getting everyone in line. He started giving out cards, and he just let them know, this is not going on, not on my watch. Took control of the game. I think that they need guys that are playing, that are officiating in the best conferences in the world, not in representative of the world.
2: Good point.
1: That was Becky, that official was god-awful and should be barred. All right, we'll be back with
2: Full House.
1: I think we got a full house.
2: Yep.
1: It's Mully and Haw, 104.3, but first we have something to give away.
2: I think we have two tickets to the Lovable Reunion, July 16th at the State Theater downtown, 312-540-0670. Be the sixth caller to the Scores Contest line. You want to be there in the audience when David Ross interviews Anthony Rizzo when they talk to Joe Maddon about Kyle Hendricks.
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12: Also, thank you for listening on this Monday, the 6th of July.
11: And thanks to our executive producer, Mr. Dustin William Rhodes.
13: Dustin is being the coach here. If you don't have this game, then your split is looking real tricky.
14: It can put a little, you know, bad mindset in the rest of the team the rest of the way. So, like, they should be pumped. They should be pumped. I expect, like, a playoff atmosphere. And if you are one of those people, which I am not, that claim to be a Chicago sports fan, I am a Cubs fan. And I pay attention to the Sox because this is what I do for work. But if I did not do this for work, I would not be a Sox fan. I think you are either a Cubs or a Sox. But if you are one of those, I'm a Chicago sports fan. Tonight's your night.
11: And thank you, Brandon Fryer, for reminding us of Dustin.
12: Hey, can we get some Hey Jude this morning, Brandon Fryer?
15: Hey,

0: I always thought that was about Julian Lennon. Apparently, it's about Jude Bellingham.
1: It is.
0: The England player.
1: Yes.
0: That's fantastic stuff.
1: Well done.
0: We've got Marshall Harris in the house.
2: What up, fellas? Happy Monday.
0: Looking good. Feeling good.
2: Yeah.
0: Everything good? He's good. And we got Layla Rahimi. Layla.
3: Hello. Good morning.
0: And that other clown, Brody, is here.
4: Oh, no. I've been given a clown status.
1: Hey,
4: now?
1: Mark.
4: I was doing so well for so long.
1: What's up, Mark?
4: Now I've become a clown. Oh, no. Clown
2: what a good Cody. Clown, not like an
0: no,
2: evil
0: that's
2: clown.
0: No, a really happy thing.
4: I'm a friendly clown.
0: Yeah.
4: I'm
0: yeah.
4: Bozo the clown. I'm Cookie the clown.
1: Clowns are creepy.
0: Clowns yeah. are creepy.
3: I mean, it depends. We have a listener who dresses as the clown, Mike, and he's not creepy.
2: That was creepy the first time I saw it.
3: He was disapproving because I had picked the Cubs to fall in the Padres series.
2: He gave you like the classic clown face.
3: It was very disapproving. And you know what? Mike was right. So, yeah. He was right to be disapproving.
0: Are you going
3: to
0: watch the U.S.? Are you a
3: disapproving
0: a patriot,
3: clown?
0: Yeah. A World Cup patriot?
3: I am definitely.
0: Baseball teams off that Dustin doesn't like?
3: I am definitely going to watch the U.S. And not just that, but I was cheering on Mexico last night and that stupid England team.
0: Oh.
3: They're not stupid.
0: That's the team that.
3: Curses.
0: Probably,
3: foiled again.
0: I watch Premier League, so I know all those guys.
4: Are you offended?
0: Personally.
3: I mean, Bellingham is a hell of a player. He's had some ridiculous goals this tournament.
0: He's good.
1: That was great. That was great television. It was a great game.
3: Yeah. I just didn't understand the strategy at the end. Like, for Mexico, just set something up. It doesn't always have to be the cross. Shooter shoot mentality.
1: I never got that deep into it.
0: Yeah.
2: To win a man down,
0: yeah,
2: at your rival, like, you're playing at their place in that setting? Crazy.
0: And I mean, the altitude, the pollution, the noise, you name it.
2: the noise pollution to start.
0: They claim that the combination of altitude and pollution is what really gets you in Mexico City.
1: That should
0: I'm
1: be a word.
0: Making it up.
1: Something that combines pollution with altitude. Paltitude.
4: Yeah, we've been needing that word.
1: Yeah.
0: How are you handling all of the goings on in the wide world of sports?
3: With baseball. No, we are going to do a segment on just the decision for Flo Balogun because it is such a hot take type of decision. 11:25 is when we'll talk about that. Carlos Peña joins us at 11. We'll begin talking Cubs and Cardinals and then the White Sox and then All-Stars because our first hour is going to be devoted to baseball. Like I said, Carlos joins us at 11. Five on It is at noon. And then at 12:25, we will get into a little bit more of the topics that we discussed earlier. Steve Stone is at 1 o'clock. And then at 1:25, we're going to discuss the NFC North ceiling and floor. That was something that our friend Emery Hunt talked about with the Bears. So we want to get into the scenarios they discussed for the Lions, Packers,
1: and
3: Minnesota.
1: 3 weeks from training camp.
3: We are going to have football discussion, whether or not people want it.
1: Bears.
3: Dang it.
0: Bears.
2: TTN.
4: People always want it. Hey, Jude.
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3: Coming up next here on Rahimi Harrison Grody with Chuck Swirsky filling in with me, Layla Rahimi. We'll shift gears and talk some football with Pro Football Talk's Mike Florio. Mike, thanks for coming on a Thursday day in a bit of a later time slot. We appreciate the adjustment.
25: Hey, my pleasure. Anytime. And I was able to eat my lunch, which makes it even better than usual.
26: Mike, we have never met. I'm the broadcaster for the Bulls, and I'm filling in. But I have to tell you, and I'm not patronizing you, I'm a big fan of yours. And I love the NFL, and I love what you do. And I got two questions, maybe three, if you don't mind, Layla.
3: No.
26: Number one, what do you have for lunch?
25: Well, this is embarrassing to admit, but I had a peanut butter and jelly sandwich.
27: Want to get some lunch?
28: Starving.
27: Me too.
28: Where do you want to go?
27: I don't know. I'll eat anything.
28: There's a great Mexican place, like, right down the road.
27: Yeah, no, I don't know. Not
28: you Mexican. Want Mexican?
27: No.
28: Sushi. Sushi's fantastic, nice and light.
27: I'm reading all this mercury stuff. I'm scared to get sushi. I can't eat sushi.
28: How about some Italian? Want to get some pasta?
27: I don't like to have hot food for lunch.
28: What about a peanut butter and jelly sandwich?
26: Okay, so the PB&J, Mike, did you get them in the box? Like, you pull them out, like, in the freezer section in grocery stores, and you let them thaw? And, I mean, they got the soft bread, and they got the strawberry jelly, and they got the peanut butter, the gravy. It's pretty good.
29: I'm Jason Kelce. And this is an Uncrustable. For those of you that don't know, Uncrustables are one of the preferred choices by NFL players during and before games.
25: I still make my own.
26: You
25: it's
26: do?
25: It's the one thing I can make.
30: Everyone makes peanut butter and jelly sandwiches, but usually the jelly drips out over the sides and the guy's hands get all sticky. But your jelly stays right in the middle where it's supposed to. I don't know how you do it. You just got a gift, I guess.
3: You know, this is some synergy, some crossover
26: yes.
3: here.
26: Okay.
3: Chuck, the Bulls announcer, and Mike Florio, the longtime football expert. You know that peanut butter and jelly is like one of the official foods of the NBA.
31: A throwback to 2008 when Kyle Korver announced,
0: I probably eat 25 to 30 peanut butter and jelly sandwiches a week.
1: That's freaky.
0: Yeah, I eat a lot of peanut butter and jelly.
3: I've always heard that the peanut butter and jelly sandwich is crucial in the NBA when it comes to...
26: It is. Hey, yeah. You know what? That's what I have at halftime.
2: Peanut butter's my favorite thing in the world.
3: Mike Florio, thanks for changing your shift yet again for us. And thanks for hanging with us on a very expansive conversation today.
25: Great talking to y'all. I appreciate everything. Everybody have a safe four. Stay away from the fireworks. Light, fuse, and get away.
3: Amen.
25: It's not worth losing a finger.
26: That's
3: Jason
26: right.
3: Pierre-Paul, never forget.
26: No to fireworks and yes to PBJs.

0: pretty good.
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2: Anyway, here's Wonderwall. No, wait, that just happened after the England and Mexico game. Curses foiled again.
3: Is it bad? I don't know what Wonderwall is.
2: It's a song by Oasis.
3: Yeah, but I know it's a song. I just can't think of how it goes. So I feel like I'm out of the loop.
2: Because maybe you're going to be the one that saves me. And after all, you're my Wonderwall. And I am not doing a good job with this, but that's kind of on purpose.
3: Oh, okay.
2: I am not.
3: Can you give me like a little
2: Brothers
3: melody to get me?
2: Nope.
3: To trigger my.
2: It's got a cello. It's slow.
3: Think of it like this. I'm like the Cubs offense.
2: Oh, there it is. Anyway, here's Wonderwall.
3: Okay. This sounds like almost every song from like the, 1990s?
2: Correct.
4: Okay. Today, something, something, something.
3: Oh,
4: something,
3: okay, something. I got it.
2: Back now, you should have somehow realized what you've got to do. I don't believe that anybody feels the way I do about you now. Oh, see, this is before alcohol and the internet. That's when I could memorize things.
3: Let me
2: and
3: give
2: then
3: you
2: all hell broke loose.
3: An analogy, Layla. When it comes to
2: Backbeat,
3: music.
2: Backbeat, the word is on the street that the fire in your heart is out. I'm sure you've heard it all before, but you never really had a doubt. I don't believe that anybody feels the way I do about you now. I can't keep doing this.
3: No, it's
2: the
3: fine.
2: The concert happened last year. They charged money because people wanted to see it.
3: Well, nostalgia is a strong and powerful drug and emotion. Understand this. When it comes to music, I'm a lot like the 2026 Cubs offense. You got to get me there, and then I'll be fine. But then it could drop out at any moment.
2: What's your 23 run music?
3: Well,
2: wait,
3: 90s R&B.
2: Yeah,
3: 90s R&B.
2: Like
3: as soon as you get me to that.
2: Can We Talk is your 23 run game.
3: Girl, I want to know your name. Can we talk for a minute?
2: I
3: want to know. Will you tell me your name? Yes. Tevin Campbell? Yeah, that takes me to a certain
2: somebody
3: era.
2: Somebody had the audacity to ask if that song could be retired. And I believe emphatically the answer on the internet that was responded with was no.
3: Yeah, I remember that conversation.
2: I sent you the video.
3: That was on the old...
2: Was that Kev on stage, the comedian?
3: I believe
2: I think it
3: so.
2: Was.
3: It was on the aforementioned, many times on this show anyway, Black Twitter. And we have conversations, and then sometimes people come in and they have no idea what we're talking about. That was... Yes!
2: Nope, it is wedding season, people. You don't get that retired. Absolutely not.
3: If it was a more upbeat song, that could be a regularly played song here, because what are we really doing every day? We're asking people, can we talk for a minute? You know?
2: May I meet you?
3: Yes. Yes. This is a really creepy song, though, in terms of how it plays out now 30 years ago. If you just read the lyrics, it's very like stalkerish.
2: Is it to the point of, say, Baby It's Cold Outside, where there is a whole split just like conversation about it?
3: There can be comparisons that would be made.
2: My point is, I'm sad that England beat Mexico. Okay, I said it.
3: I'm fine with
2: why the Brits get everything, man. They acted like they invented our country and then we split up with them or
3: Layla,
2: something over taxes.
3: They played a man down in enemy territory at high altitude and yet still found a way. I just have
2: it's
3: to give them credit at some
2: team.
3: Point.
2: No, they're very good.
3: Yeah.
2: And I completely understand why and how they won. But man, El Tree was on one. That's at Azteca Stadium. You just that atmosphere was absolutely incredible. Just one of those games that transcends. You don't have to be a massive soccer fan, expert, whatever, to enjoy that game last night.
3: Felt a lot like the Bears watching them in the playoffs.
2: Yeah.
3: Do all that work to get to overtime, and then you're at home. You got the whole team behind you, but you still can't quite pull it out.
2: Now, we have definitely sprayed to all fields on Rahimi Harris and Grody to start our show. But let's get back to the matter at hand. Ray, should I confess what I called Saturday night's game? This Cardinals series had some twists and turns that I frankly didn't want. I didn't want all these twists and turns. I wanted a 2 out of 3. I wanted the Cubs to come in there and be like, oh, we had 23 runs in this previous game. They were batting it out of the park, if you will. Practically 1,000. Give me all the cliches. You know, it was there in the zone. Can we talk for a minute? Tevin Campbell kind of moment for knowing the lyrics of a song. And then was the absolute reverse clunker in what we saw on Friday, where they allowed 17 runs. And then there was the game, Ray. Slog in the fog. What else do you call that? Where everybody's waiting to see after that rain delay whether or not they would be able to do something offensively. They did not.
3: What's funny is you're rhyming, and yet there is no reason.
2: Because, smog in the fog.
3: Because I immediately went back to just a few weeks ago, Layla, when they had put up 16 spot on the Blue Jays, and people were like, all right, here comes the offense.
2: They changed the ball. Baseball did. That's another conversation.
3: That is an actual fact.
2: There is a sub-conversation that they changed the ball.
3: But after they put up the 16...
2: White Sox had 22 runs.
3: Yeah, they put up the 16 runs. They come back, and did it carry over? No, they lost 8-6 the next day. But this is worse, because you can't put up a 23 spot and decisively sweep the Padres out of town and then say, oh, by the way, we're going to score a run the next two games while giving up 20.
2: 20! They got outscored 20-1 in those two games. And I don't know about you, but the Brewers and the Cubs are both, and the Cardinals rather, are both flashpoints for me. You know, here we are talking about, not to compare everything to the Bears, but it's July and I'm jonesing for some football. The discussion about the Bears losing in their division, right, Marshall? It's very rare that you have the scenario play out where you have a losing record in your division in football and then you win the division. Well, I feel emotionally the same way about playing the Cardinals, because going into Sunday's game, after they had already dropped 2 or 3 at home, it's one thing to do it on the road in St. Louis, where I also feel at the time the Cubs had some momentum. Unfortunately, we saw how that series changed hands, really kind of more cemented the success of the Cardinals and their timeline being sped up, as we've seen. But, you know, here you are with only one win to your name. You're 1-4 against the Cardinals going into Sunday's game. And now, once again, you're hoping to just salvage a game from St. Louis. The record is still good. They should still be proud of it. But at the same time, emotionally, I don't like to see them perform like that against a Cardinals team that they should be better than.
3: No.
2: Woulda, shoulda. I mean, I know it's something we don't like saying, but in this case, I feel like it is fair. And Javier Assad at least came through. He had his Team Mexico jersey on before the game, by the way. Sam Bernero, our friend who takes all the pictures, she caught him walking in.
3: We look at this game specifically and the way they won the game and understand this. Yes, you did salvage a game. Look, they had a winning homestand. You know how I feel about winning homestands, hitting 500 on the road. You do that, you go to the playoffs.
2: You're right.
3: They had a winning homestand. They are still 10 games above 500. But even in the way you won this game, where this speaks to the Cubs' biggest problems. You could argue the game wouldn't have been won unless the Cardinals gave it to them. Because when you have errors on back-to-back plays that provide the winning margin of the game in a 6-4 win, you have to start asking yourself, okay, is this really what it's going to be when you play other good teams? And I know the Padres coming into their series were a good team, but if you look at what the Padres have done lately, it's like, are they a good team? Because last I checked, they lost, what, 8 games in a row? They finally won yesterday to snap that losing streak.
2: They've had the same offensive struggles in a way that Cubs hitters have, but even more magnified.
3: Well, yeah, and for the Cubs, like, they found a way to win the game, but two issues with the win. And I know it might seem like I'm nitpicking here, but I'm trying to figure out what they can do to continue to win more games than they lose for the rest of the season. You mentioned Javier Assad.
2: Isn't that a novel concept?
3: Well, but there could be help on the way in some shape, form, or fashion. One of the pieces that you thought might help you, Drew Pomeranz, he's part of a 3-reliever tandem that bridged the gap between the starter and the closer of this one.
2: Mm-hmm.
3: And for each of those 3 relievers, Ryan Rollison, Tyler Ferguson, and then, of course, Drew Pomeranz, to come into the game and all give up runs, that tells you that the bullpen is not steady and that you're depending on the offense to do way too much living. Because if your starting pitcher goes 4 2/3, can't get you through 5, can't be in position to win the game. Yes, I understand he didn't give up any runs. But if he can't go 5-6 innings into the game, this is going to be an everyday struggle in games where you feel like you have a shot to win. Not games like Friday and Saturday where it's like, huh, guess the offense didn't show up today. It's just an L, hang it up. It's the games you need to win. Are you going to get enough without the other team just giving you opportunities to score extra runs? Because 2-for-11 with runs in score position, that's not going to get it done.
2: No, it was kind of reminiscent of the Mets series where you took advantage of bad defense. And good defensive teams will do that, by the way. There's some innate relationship there where they also know to look for the bad defense and they know how to take advantage of it. It's why you're thinking about it at all times. That part of it was good. But Marshall, what you just described was the pitching situation they were in last year after the trade deadline. And I've said that before. So, you know, you have Javier Assad go 4 2/3. You could argue, even though he had 2 walks over that span, you could have argued that you could have left him in. And then what happens? Second pitch of the pitching change. Home run. Yeah, and that's what frustrates me is when you have opportunities and then they go by the wayside like that, that's when it gets incredibly frustrating. You know, and you see Jordan Walker hit homer number 20 of the season. Kind of really cements the point home about how good this Cardinals team is.
3: And also already, how quickly things can just change and evaporate. Because Jordan Walker, that ball was hit. You know what I'm saying? Like, you could give up like an RBI single, a 2-run double. But when it's a 3-run bomb and 2-0 just goes to 3-2 in that violent of a manner.
2: Yeah.
3: It tells you where this team is. Like, yes, they won the game, but man, you've dropped 2 straight series, including one at home against the Cardinals. You look up at the division and you have a losing record. The only team in the division with a worse in-division record is the Reds team that wouldn't be where they are if they weren't 5-20 in the division.
2: Well, and the Reds also, that goes to your point about A, your divisional record matters. And then B, look what happens when you don't have enough pitching. We know that that's same song, different verse. We're going to have to live on this edge for the rest of the season. It's just a matter of how. Ferguson, oddly enough, for that appearance where the second pitch, he ends up with the Jordan Walker home run. Did you know he gets credited for a blown save?
3: Even though it's
2: that early in the game.
3: That's what closers do. You come
2: in. You're in the sixth inning and you get credited for a blown save.
3: Just like he would have gotten credit for a hold if he hadn't given up the home run.
2: To have that possibility in the sixth is sad and funny at the same time. I don't know that it really matters. It's just one of those fun with baseball type of moments.
3: I think my most fun thing is understanding that Craig Counsell is doing a dance every single game in which his team has a legitimate chance to win because of how he has to punch the buttons to that bullpen. Listen, did I know that Jacob Webb was going to pitch a 2-inning save? I did not.
2: Yeah, credit to Jacob Webb. For as much as we talked about, like, Rollison letting a couple runs through and Ferguson, you know, credit to him.
3: So for him to come up with his 3rd save of the season, and it's really closer by committee, and it's also closer by situation. Because it's not just pitch the 9th and go home. It's, coming in the 8th, and then we're going to see what happens while you're in. And maybe you'll stay in for the rest of this inning. And maybe you'll even go back out and pitch the 9th.
2: Yeah, and again, the Cubs' record is still good. As we mentioned, they're still 10 games above 500 at 50-40. That's better than the Cardinals. But I just don't like dropping 2 or 3 to the Cardinals at home. I don't think that's an unreasonable thing to be, I don't know if upset is the right word, but feel some type of way about.
3: I think disappointment is the right word.
2: Yes. Yeah, I'm not mad. I'm just disappointed.
3: Based on what they did against the Padres. Remember, you started off a 6-game homestand with a sweep, and then you're fighting for your freaking life down in the finale on the homestand. Otherwise, it's a 500 homestand if you can't find a way to come back. And give credit to the bats. They did find a way to, as Craig Counsell put it, put the ball in play to allow people to make mistakes. There's been games where they have runners in score position. They don't even put the ball in play.
2: We also have this 219 number says to us on the text line, 312-644-6767 is our number. Would we be talking about the Cubs like this if our division wasn't so good? Fair question. But I think the answer is yes, because this is a team that, I go back to it, you spent $488 million in the offseason. And that wasn't just to win a division. That was to compete in the playoffs. So the standard is set. It's just closer to you than it is being farther away looking at teams like the Dodgers.
3: I also say the answer is yes, we'd still be talking about this because the NL East and all of their good teams still exist. And the Brewers, whether the whole division is good or not, they exist. And that's the problem, is you're chasing a team in your division you're probably not going to catch. And now it's like, can you just be a wild card team?
2: That's what I wanted to see. I wanted to see a response to the, like they did with the Brewers series, where they took it. You know, that's what I wanted to see. Is that greedy? I don't know. Is it? Or is it just having standards?
3: I don't think you're greedy at this point in the season. You're just trying to stack as many dubs in whatever conditions. What, look, whatever conditions that are set before you, just find a way to win games, and then you can get to the month of September and have a chance to do something.
2: Slog in the fog took the game from all of us. It did. There were no winners. Technically, it was the Cardinals, but let's be honest. What a buzzkill all of that was. An absolute buzzkill. We have Raheemy Harrison Grody here with you on 104.3 The Score, and we broadcast live from our Score's Hyundai Studios, brought to you by your local Hyundai dealers. 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Running late, speeding won't save you time. No need to speed. It's not a game. Like I said, you can text and call us. 312-644-6767 is our number. And we are on Twitch, twitch.tv/TheScoreChicago. Our Twitch mob is up and chatting. We're also on YouTube at the same address, TheScoreChicago. I mentioned our number. You can also chat with us on YouTube and also on Twitch. We love to see it. And our producers are David Dykstra, Ray Diaz today. Brandon Fryer helps us out. Our video team is working hard for you. Cody Westerlin, Connor O'Donnell, Jacob Stutz, and Max Curtis. Coming up next, let's talk about something I had hoped to see happen. I didn't think it was going to happen like that. Sox and Guardians split in a series that had a good outcome, but what a path to get there. So we'll discuss that. Marshall's already shaking his head. Next.
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9: Let's be honest, even the most uninitiated soccer fans amongst us were able to look at the red card assessed for Laren Balogun last night and know that it was garbage. So while it's inspiring and exciting that the Americans managed to hold off Bosnia while down a man for a half hour to get their first knockout stage victory since 2002, they're going to have to be just as aggressive as they've been all tournament long to get past Belgium on Monday without arguably their most gifted goal scorer. I'm Chris Mack.
8: Rahimi Harrison Grody.
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14: Did he go? He did, and that'll do it. The White Sox earn the split in the four-game series. They come back and win the last two. Once again, it's a one-run victory. As Chicago takes the upper hand in the season series, they go to 4-3 on the year against Cleveland. Six of the seven games decided by one run between these two clubs this year.
12: We know that voice. We've heard it on The Score a time or two. Hi, Len. That is courtesy of Peacock. This is Rahimi Harrison Grody on 104.3 The Score. You know what else is courtesy of Peacock? Every baseball game yesterday. I enjoyed listening to the local call of Pat and Ron. And
15: that's
12: Zach
15: how
12: Zaney.
15: You feel about Peacock.
12: No, I mean, I wasn't as pointed as Bruce about it, but I just took the time to listen to our call yesterday. Baseball coverage on The Score is presented by Xfinity. 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One price, 5 years. Guaranteed. Xfinity, imagine that. I had said with Dustin, Marshall Harris, Mark Grody, on Thursday, that ideally you want to split with the Guardians. This was a series that people were hyped to see. You know, Cleveland is a very fun place as the season heats up. The home crowd was going to be into it at Progressive Field. The White Sox and Guardians were both jockeying for first place in the AL Central. And if you can come out of there with a split on the road, you're doing well. I just didn't think it was going to go like this, where ultimately the Sox split thanks to the Sunday win.
15: The way I look at this series, and then I zoom out, is really the way I look at the White Sox season and how things have changed from day one to over halfway through the season. Because all of a sudden, this rivalry right here, and I love that it was 4th of July weekend. And I know the schedule makers didn't know it was going to be this when they drew it up, because the White Sox, you didn't think they were going to be in first place.
12: There was a need to not cancel the postgame show at the time.
15: Exactly. And so to know we're going to see 13 meetings between these two teams, and to have the first seven meetings, six of them decided by one run, and the other one was by two runs, by the way, and to also have three walk-offs already. I'm

0: And to also have two of those games go to extra innings. And for the White Sox, who have lost each of the first two games in the manner they did, and then storm back to take the third and the fourth game. And I didn't know if it was possible based on what I saw out of the bullpen, based on
1: defensive errors.
0: Listen,
1: it should be errors. Sam Antonacci got lucky. He got credited with just one.
0: And so for the White Sox to get through this, to still be in first place by a game over the Guardians, and understanding that Munetaka Murakami's coming back, they're going to get Jose Ramirez back, and all of a sudden, it is on from here to the end of the season. Don't count out, you know, the Minnesota Twins. I would say don't even count out the Detroit Tigers, because both these teams still way too close to 500 for anyone to really take off. But I love that this kind
1: count
0: of drama
1: out,
0: now
1: count
0: exists.
1: Out the Royals, though.
0: Oh, yeah, the Royals are done.
2: Yes, please.
0: The Royals are done.
1: But you're right, Marshall. The drama in this division has suddenly, it's not parody anymore. It's become something bigger than that. And I think this past four game set is a good indication.
2: I loved this series for the White Sox just because of what happened in the first two games. And the first two games did suck. I mean, the Brian Rocchio home run off of Grant Taylor.
0: Yeah,
2: Khalil
0: bad.
2: Watson with a game-winning hit off of Sean Newcomb. And I'm getting real specific here because those are two guys, Grant Taylor and Sean Newcomb, who have been really good. And it was just stunning to see those games and how those games went through. I mean, they were gut punches. And then to come back on Saturday with Sean of the Berks, who 11 strikeouts.
1: Thank you.
2: For Sean Burke. I'm like, okay, that's the way to come back after two heartbreakers, because it'd be pretty easy to be feeling bad on Saturday. And then yesterday's game was just a look. It was the Sox played some sloppy baseball at times yesterday, but it was just a blast to what, like, sometimes we overuse the concept of, oh, this feels like a playoff game. This feels like that game yesterday felt like a playoff game from about the sixth inning on, when the Sox go up 7-6 on the Antonacci ground out. That's it. Fetty got you through the sixth, and I know he gave up the big 3-run jack to Gabriel Arias, and I'm pounding the table like everybody else. Trevor Richards, a 1-2-3 ninth inning. Eighth inning, there's Newcomb. He's back from that game one of the series, the 5-out save.
1: Yeah.
2: And he had to get out of a big jam in the eighth inning with two on and one out, and the deep fly out to Anton. Your guy, Antonacci, is learning how to play left field. That's another thing that I can conclude from this series, because there's been some moments where Sam Antonacci has had trouble taking the right route to the baseball. Understandably, he's learning the position. I saw him take a beautiful route to the baseball on that play, negotiate the wall, and make the play. And you can even say this of Layla. We talked about it backstage about Stephen Vogt, the manager for Cleveland, putting the lefty in against Kyle Teal with the bases loaded to strike him out, which sucked to see. But I was like, it is on right now between the Sox and the Guardians. I had playoff goosebumps watching some of this game yesterday.
0: Take that out of here.
1: Even that at bat was a 7-pitch at bat.
2: Yes.
1: The one you're talking about. Even that held a lot of drama with it. And you know what else? You know what confirms that the playoff game feeling was there? It's the fact that Stephen Vogt and the Guardians used 8 pitchers in that game. Do you do that unless you really care about trying to take the series and not split it? I don't think so. I don't think you're going out there using a starter plus 7 unless you really take this thing seriously. And the White Sox were able to hit their way out of this too. You know, and they withstand the error. They withstand.
2: Yeah.
1: Eric Fetty, just giving up 3 home runs for Eric Fetty, I can't say I wouldn't take that.
2: Colson Montgomery, his error was costly. It was one of the men on base for the 3-run homer that was given up. So yeah, it felt bad at times yesterday, but it got good.
0: You know what's funny is, like, hearing Grody describe the way he felt watching the game is very different from the way I felt watching the game, because you're like, this was fun. Let me tell you what's not fun. It's not fun to see Kyle Till hit a 2-run homer to start the game, and you're like, alright, this is good. And to see your designated opener say, oh, we scored 2 runs, let me give up 3 in the bottom half of the first inning.
1: Yeah, that wasn't great.
0: And then Eric Fetty,
1: Chris Murphy there.
0: You guys can say what you want about Eric Fetty, and hey, look, I'm a Fetty guy. I was glad that they got him when they got him. I remember talking to him when he came back from overseas the first time around with the White Sox. This man makes me so nervous every time he's on the mound. It's never clean. It's always some dirty work to get through 5 1/3 in this one.
1: That's also the entire Cubs starting rotation.
0: Okay, but with the White Sox, I feel like when it's Anthony Kay most times, or when it's Sean Burke, most times they settle in and you know what you're getting that day. You're either like, oh, he doesn't have it today or he's not. But Eric Fetty just finds a way. Like every time he went back out there at the start of the bottom half of an inning, I was like, oh, he's still out there, huh? We're still rolling with this guy.
2: He did get you through that six, though.
0: Look, somehow, some way.
1: Survive in advance.
2: I guess so.
0: Some way. And that's the thing. It's like to go 5 1/3 and to give up 8 hits. And I know only 2 of the 3 runs were earned, but it just had me very uneasy. That man got a win yesterday, and it didn't feel like necessarily a winning effort. It felt like more of an out-getting effort. Like, you're just going to get us the outs. And knowing the White Sox have the day off today, I was like, don't you want to use anybody else in that bullpen besides what you got there?
1: No, they stood on business. And that's the thing. You know, going on the other side, you see how the Guardians handled this. And the Sox are like, well, Will Venable's like, nope, these are the people we're using today. And I think he's also thinking about just trying to manage in the time before the All-Star break. But if you can buy yourself some leeway here, that's exactly what happened. But this was just a fantastic series. And not to steal the term from Rasheed Wallace, but you can truly say both teams played hard.
2: Both teams survived 3-run homers yesterday, if you want to get into it. The Jordan Walker 3-run blast yesterday at Wrigley Field.
1: God, he got all of that.
2: Of old Tyler Ferguson, your guy, Layla. I don't know why I assigned him to you.
1: Pitch it back, because I complained about the pitching change in the group thread. And I'm like, what the hell?
2: So I knew there was some reason why I was assigning Tyler Ferguson to you, but that didn't feel good.
1: I'm sorry, Tyler Ferguson. I just wasn't happy with the outing.
2: Yeah,
0: we assigned you Jordan Hicks. He's no longer there, so now I got to assign you a new guy. I just haven't picked a guy yet.
2: I didn't know Hicks was my guy.
0: You said he was your guy.
2: Did I?
0: Yeah.
2: Okay.
1: We'll take dual responsibility.
2: Oh, I meant Jordan Wicks. Oh, Wicks. Yeah. No, Jordan Hicks.
0: I get my
2: Hicks. Your guy.
1: Jordan Hicks is a reliever for the Sox.
0: Yes. Yeah. I get my Hicks.
2: Way more your guy. I understand. No. I have always held custody of Jordan Wicks and Rowan Wicks.
0: He sent him away.
2: And Jordan Wicks.
1: Oh, Rowan Wick, yeah.
2: Wait, Jordan Wick, Rowan Wicks.
1: It's Jordan Wicks.
2: Jordan Wicks, yeah, the lefty pitcher. Rowan Wick, the old closer, who I don't know if he's still playing anymore.
1: Do they both wear glasses?
2: No, just
1: Jordan.
2: Just Jordan of the Wicks, yeah.
1: You know what? And Jordan's still not in my doghouse because he hasn't had a performance like he did against the Cardinals in that Sunday game on Peacock.
0: So you guys say the Wicks and the Hicks. I just say the Icks, because most of the times these guys give us the ick. Let's be honest. In most situations when they're in the game, the ick is somehow displayed.
1: Hey, man, Hicks used to throw 105.
2: Yeah, okay? He did. Oh, I remember him with the Cardinals.
1: I give guys credit when they can throw straight gas.
2: He was scary.
0: I don't give anyone credit when they throw straight in baseball, because usually they can time you out.
1: Yeah, when the fastball doesn't have any movement, that's an issue.
0: I need a little more wrinkle to your game, sir. A little more cut to your game, sir. But no, the White Sox being where they are right now, 5 games over .500, it feels like they've been in this 4 to 6 games over .500 area for a long time. But here's the most important fact.
1: I'll take it.
0: Here's the most important fact. Not only are they in first place, but they've gone 17-15 without Munetaka Murakami, and he is on deck. Or if he's not on deck, he's in the hole.
1: No,
0: he's
1: coming
0: soon.
1: You could say he's on deck.
0: Yeah.
1: Because we know it's a 5-game rehab assignment.
0: Yeah, and he could be back by the end of the week. And so, like, that gives me a degree of peace and solace. Also, I think both the thing that both Cubs fans and White Sox fans have in common in this moment is like, man, I can see that light at the end of the tunnel, that All-Star break. I would like to take a breather.
1: Wipe the sweat off your forehead. Also, I'm just cracking up because if you go to Saturday's game, and you know I love looking back at the summary, I love MLB.com. I don't care who knows. There's a keyframe, like a thumbnail. It's the still frame of the video of Austin Hedges' home run with the helmet, and he just looks... It's just wacky. He's got this, you know, the night helmet on. He's like this, like looking super intense, holding his hands up in a baseball jersey and a night helmet.
2: After he cracks the homer, you're saying?
1: Yeah, it's okay. Pretty. It's the dugout celebration. They put the night helmet on. It's just a funny still frame. It's one of those that Ray, you know how you and I always try to find the most ridiculous descriptive pictures for people?
3: Absolutely.
1: This is one of those. Like the C.D. Gardner Johnson pictures that you used to always love. By the way, if you want to read a story in The Athletic, my goodness, the C.D. Gardner Johnson feature is incredible.
2: I have not made it my way through. I feel like it's something I need to commit myself to because it's probably pretty long.
1: I've gotten
2: some of the headlines and some of the highlights from it. It is interesting.
1: Because I pulled some excerpts for our group thread. But if there's one thing you want, it's homework on a guy who doesn't play for the Bears anymore on a Monday after your holiday weekend. And the CeeDee Gardner-Johnson feature is fantastic. Just so you're aware.
2: C.D. Gardner-Johnson. Yeah, by the way, the Bears do have an issue right now at that spot, if you want me to really get serious about.
0: No, I don't want you to be serious about that
2: nickel,
0: right now.
2: The nickel cornerback. Are we really to believe that Malik Muhammad was drafted to be your slot cornerback? Is Jalen Jones really equipped to be the inside guy?
3: And now you've done this, Layla. You turned him loose.
1: I'm kind of ready for it, though. It's July.
2: It's the end of the segment. So
3: okay, that's fair.
1: I'm ready for all of it. No, do you know what? Let's put Bears back into
2: space. Bears!
1: Yeah, it's July. Guess what happens at the end of July? Guess.
3: Training camp.
1: There it is.
2: July 25th, ladies and gentlemen.
3: Oh, you got the date memorized, huh?
2: Yeah, well, that's at least when rookies, I believe, report. There's I think July 27th in earnest, but at least rookies on July 25th. So that's all that's in my head.
1: Here's my mental sports calendar. It is baseball, then it's the All-Star break, then my brain is trade deadline, then my brain is trade deadline training camp.
3: Okay. Mine is slightly different just because...
1: And then there's a sprinkle of summer league.
3: I was about to say, I need to see what Caleb Wilson's going to do against all the mother boys.
2: Ooh, yeah. Summer league might be interesting this year.
0: He's playing the top three picks ahead of him in summer league.
2: Wow, that is interesting, and I'm not just saying that.
1: See? Bears.
2: I might watch some of that, and I'm not just saying that.
1: Once you get started on summer league, you can't stop.
2: Oh, really?
1: Because then you're emotionally attached to the well-being of the players you want to see succeed. I watched him come up in summer league, and then you like get to take credit for it even though you weren't the coach and you didn't draft the guy.
2: I know some people like our guy Gabe Ramirez. He always commits himself to summer league and he loves it. So
0: well, like I said, the soccer bars exist now, but soon it'll be the summer league bars, because we'll go out and watch a little
1: summer league bars.
0: I'm gonna head up Gabe after the show and be like, hey, when are we going to watch where are we watching Caleb Wilson versus Cam Boozer?
2: We carry summer league baseball, basketball, says the bar.
1: Yeah, I love all of these things. Keep listening, by the way, because what we have next is All-Star talk. And I think there's an argument to be made that we were adequately represented as a city, and then there's an argument to be made that we were not. So let's get into the All-Star selections, how it all went down on Raheemy Harris and Grody next.
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11: This is Rahimi Harrison Grody on 104.3 The Score, and we also got the news about the All-Stars over the weekend, and Chicago is represented with two, one for each team. Pete Crow Armstrong is representing the Cubs, and Miguel Vargas is representing the White Sox. Now, when you consider the rest of the National League, that makes sense. And then the voting in the American League, I could see why it took place the way it did. Now, if Munetaka Murakami is not injured, I think he would have had a good say to be a part of this. But at least you know that these weren't consolations. Both PCA and Miguel Vargas absolutely earned their way onto these teams.
13: When you say consolation, you know it takes me right back to a year ago, because who was the White Sox All-Star starter a year ago? It was
11: Shane
13: Smith.
11: Burke. Oh yeah, Shane Smith. Yeah.
13: See, no, that sums it up.
11: But because he was Sean Burke was the opening day starter, and then I thought it was going to be maybe Sean Burke, and then it ended up being Shane Smith. And well,
14: was Shane Smith not the opening day starter
13: he was
14: this year?
13: The opening
14: just to continue
13: day
14: this little
13: year.
14: Routine.
13: No,
14: here.
13: But that's the whole point.
11: The song
13: is that
11: and dance.
14: Yeah, the little song dance. Yeah,
13: the entire first, conversation is different. And let's be honest, the Cubs, they got their guy in and Pete Crow Armstrong, who was a starter a year ago. Now he is a reserve because of the first 2 months of the season and the fact that he is somewhat vilified because of what happened in the White Sox series, the crosstown. So you take all that. And honestly, the White Sox more deserving of multiple All-Stars than the Cubs. And the fact that Miguel Vargas is there, it's no one's questioning the validity of whether or not either of the players who were named All-Stars are actual All-Stars.
11: Yeah, was it a courtesy?
14: No. No, far from it. And you know, I'm just looking at the National League outfielders, Juan Soto, Andy Pajas, and Shohei Ohtani. You can't

0: cannot argue with Soto.
1: Can't really argue with that.
0: And Ohtani. Appiah has maybe, because he's cooled off a little bit.
1: Oh, but his body of work, though.
0: The body of work is really good. Yeah. So, yeah. It's
2: not as good as PCA's.
0: This is one of those years where...
1: Wins above replacement, too.
0: I couldn't work up rage necessarily over snubs or either of those guys not starting when you look at the list of all-stars. But I know we'll get into more of that later.
1: I also think there's a point to be made about how, let's take Páez, for example, with the Dodgers. This is also a team award. The better teams have more all-stars. The Cubs were an excellent example of that last year.
2: Yeah, but if you say it like that, Layla, that takes me back to the counterpoint, which is, if that's the way it works, shouldn't the team with the third best record in the American League have more than one All-Star? That's my immediate, like, hey, why do all these other teams have multiple All-Stars and the White Sox only have one? I completely agree with what you're saying. Mm-hmm. And that's why it makes sense. Like, who are you arguing for should be the other Cubs All-Star? There is no argument to be made.
0: Yeah. No, there is none.
1: There's nobody who's earned their way into that discussion. But I do think when it comes to multiple All-Stars, it usually goes to, for this example, one of the better teams in the National League and the Dodgers. The AL, that is such a mixed bag. You're right. Because is the default then the Yankees just because, you know, they are a more successful team, but... The problem is with the third best record in the American League. Given the day, that's not necessarily the White Sox.
2: They've had for the better part of over a month the third best record in the American League. Have been days where the Guardians pull even, but they've had a better record than everybody in the American League West pretty much the whole season since they got back to above 500.
1: But I think the AL West is appropriately represented. And not as much in the All-Star selections.
2: Yeah, maybe I'm just hating on the Blue Jays and the process.
1: Dylan Cease selection?
2: Sure. Like, we can go up and down the list of guys that you could... Like, Davis Martin should have been an All-Star, I thought, based on his WAR and his overall body of work, his importance to the White Sox in a year in which they have the third best record. He is their best pitcher.
0: What is indicative of that, though, is, do you remember when first part of the season when a national publication was talking about the top pitchers in the league and they left Davis Martin out when he had the 1-something ERA. And we were both like, well, that's crazy that he's not there. But it's just because it's the White Sox and people didn't really turn on the White Sox until they're like, huh, well, this is actually interesting. They may be legitimate. People were kind of like ignoring the White Sox, as tends to happen, unfortunately, with the Sox. So I think that they are just a victim of themselves, a victim of having had 3 straight 100 loss seasons coming into this year. Took a while for people to wake up to the White Sox. And I think that, you know, you could be mad at it, but that's what the truth is, I think.
2: Well, given that what you're saying is a fair point to make, right? When you look at the WAR of pitchers in baseball, Davis Martin has the 7th highest WAR in baseball for pitchers. He has the 2nd highest WAR amongst American League pitchers. Only Cam Schlittler has a higher WAR than Davis Martin in the American League. How is he left off the All-Star team? That's the way I'm looking at it. Do I have bias? Absolutely. I'm admitting that. But I'm also saying, third best team in the American League, their best pitcher is not an All-Star. And that seems off to me.
1: No, I agree. I mean, he was the one who I was thinking of. If you're asking about the snub, then he's the one. And he was better at the beginning of the season, as we know, but he didn't cool off enough to let that happen. It's kind of like with the Páez discussion, right? So, therefore, he should be in it. But they did default. They defaulted AL East. And that's clearly... I mean, how many times have we said that about baseball in our lives?
0: Sure.
1: They've always defaulted to the AL East.
0: Right. You either accept that or you don't. You either accept that the Sox are not loud. Let's put it that way. But the AL East is loud.
1: When it messes with people's money, though, that is the point here. That is the point to be made.
2: Also, yeah, the East Coast bias, the only reason it isn't as prevalent in the National League is because who's the worst team in the National League East? The New York Mets. So when the New York team is bad, you can easily say, okay, that's not as big of a deal. But the Yankees are obviously the Yankees, and then we know about all the other teams in the American League East as well, specifically the Rays, who have been the hottest team in the American League for, 2 weeks now?
1: Which AL East, and that's also why I think Junior Caminero, for example, is representing at third base. But when you take a look at the pitchers, you know, there is an argument to be made. that Davis Martin should be a part of this. Brian Baker from Tampa Bay, that's a first-time selection for him. Dylan Cease, as we mentioned. Aroldis Chapman makes it his ninth All-Star selection.
2: Future Hall of Famer, Aroldis Chapman.
1: Yeah, Jacob Latz from Texas, Parker Messick with Cleveland, Drew Rasmussen with Tampa Bay, Joe Ryan with Minnesota. You guys know how I feel about Joe Ryan. How is he still on the team when the Twins traded away everybody last year? Cam Schlittler, Cade Smith from Cleveland. He deserves it. One of the best closers in baseball. Ranger Suarez, Luis Barlin from Toronto, another first-time selection, and Michael Wacha. So, yeah, there it is. The bias went toward the Blue Jays, and that's where your spot for Davis Martin would have gone.
2: Yeah, it's disappointing. Most specifically, like Joe Ryan, he's cute and all, but he's not Davis Martin this season.
1: I mean, Joe Ryan probably is getting credit a little bit for what he did last season. Keep listening to the show for your chance to win a pair of tickets to see the Lovable Reunion live next Thursday, July 16th at the Chicago Theater. The night will feature Anthony Rizzo, David Ross, Joe Maddon, Jake Arrieta, and more of the members of the 2016 championship team, sharing stories about an unforgettable season. Tickets are provided by Live Nation. 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Let's talk to a guy who's no stranger to hitting. Carlos Pena, Blackata, joins us next here on Raheem Harrison Grody on 104.3 The Score.
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17: Cubs lead ninth inning. The pitch. Line drive, diving backhand catch by Dansby Swanson. Sensational play, and the Cubs win the ball game.
18: What a way to end the ball game. Well, we were asking about the catch of the game. We just got it right there. Great play by Dansby laying out to get that ball. And as we talked about, right as we were going on the air, you and I, the Cubs needed a win.
1: That they did. That is Pat and Ron on the call. This is Raheemy Harrison-Grody on 104.3 The Score. Looks a little bit better after the Cubs were able to survive St. Louis and get that win. Just one, though, out of a three-game set. So we go to our hotline, and that is where we find friend of the show, Carlos Pena, multi-year Major League veteran. He's also an analyst for not just Marquee Sports, but MLB Network, Gold Glover, Silver Slugger. Carlos, thanks for joining us today.
19: Thanks for having me, guys. Truly a pleasure.
1: Well, I kept saying Placata, but we did not see enough of those, your home run call during this past series. What did you observe out of the Cubs' hitting plan?
19: You know, the Cards just came out with really good pitching. They were able to execute. And we can talk all about the fact that after that incredible road trip that the Cubs had, right, they come home and they sweep the San Diego Padres. And, you know, if you had it to write it perfectly, you would say you carried that momentum into the next series. And then you may say, look, they had a day off, so maybe momentum was broken. How about just giving credit to a good ball club that came in and actually executed? You know, they got good pitching from their guys, and that's all. You just have to shuck it up that way, put it aside, and then come back and try to get some wins. The Cubs were able to finish with a W, which was absolutely huge against the Cards.
2: Carlos, I got to ask you, because you saw the offensive explosion firsthand, and to see it just go dead like that. Look, I know there are ebbs and flows with any season, whether you're talking about wins and losses, whether you're talking about maybe volatility of a bullpen situation, but does this remind you of anything that you've seen in the past from a team that has actually gone on to go to the playoffs and have success to have this many swings over the course of just over half a season?
19: I mean, we've seen that before in baseball, right? I mean, we talk about getting hot, getting cold, and usually that is just written off as, hey, that's the way the game of baseball goes. That is unacceptable. I got to say that. That is absolutely unacceptable. And a team that has gone pretty much all year sort of precisely like that. I mean, I was making a comment that this season has gone almost like a Broadway play where you have different types of acts. And the first act, everything was just going perfectly well for the Cubs. They were on a record-breaking pace. And then here they hit a lull where things did not go according to plan for a while. That's act number two. Then you see act number three. They come back and there's this revival. They play very well on the road. They go to New York, which I don't care who you're playing against, going up against the Mets and taking four over there in New York is absolutely huge for the confidence. And then coming back 6-1 on the road trip, and then they sweep the Padres. This is act number three. Everything is okay. And now starting off, which was very interesting to see after that incredible display of offense, right? That last game on Wednesday, and then day off on Thursday, Friday, and now they just flipped the cards, right? The cards were flipped, and the cards score all those runs, and then the Cubs can't get their bats going. It makes you scratch your head, and you're like, what is going on? Why do we go on these ebbs and flows? Why do we get – because ebbs and flows is one thing. What the Cubs have done is a totally different thing, which is they've gone extremely hot and then gotten extremely cold. That is not sustainable. And everyone in the Cubs clubhouse knows that. You know, you want consistency. So that's something that they're trying to iron out. And the answer goes straight to approach, strategy. Mm-hmm. How do we – what is our mentality for today? How are we attacking this pitcher today? And while I was there – they really did a good job of getting those things, you know, in order. And 1-9 having good at-bats. So that's what they have to get back to. Don't get too emotional with this, because if you do, then you will be riding the wave. And you do not want to. You want to have that identity, right, that delivers because you're doing the right things without looking at the scoreboard. You know the scoreboard will take care of itself.
0: Yeah, and I love the analogy to it being a drama play, and I have no idea what the final act is going to be. I would imagine that in that clubhouse, if those guys are being honest, it's been such a weird, wild season that they, again, if being honest, they probably have no idea how it's going to end. But I want to pick it up where you talked about individual approach, because that's what the Cubs have been having to obsess over as far as offense is concerned. It does appear that PCA, he's good. He's good. His individual approach all of a sudden is fantastic. Dansby Swanson's individual approach has gotten way better, and I feel like it still needs to kick in consistently. But that brings me to Alex Bregman. What about his individual approach, and do you think that his hot streak could be right around the corner? And I say this knowing that he had a big RBI double in the first inning yesterday.
19: Yeah, those are good signs, right? Whenever you see a hitter, you know, square a ball up, you know that the confidence is going to immediately increase. But the idea is not to have be dependent on, let's say, the results. Even though we're all human here, you know, when we have a good game, immediately our confidence goes up. But the next question needs to be immediately why, and then the very next one, how. Because if I dominate those two, if I understand why good contact happens, and I understand how did I accomplish that good contact, then you are able to then say, how am I going to continue to repeat this? And this is the problem, because remember, I played for many years. So I've been in that batter's box, and I've been that guy that was streaky, right? And now after retiring and going into studying and analyzing baseball, the point is this, we cannot sit there. I mean, you could invest like this. You know, sort of like, I'm going to invest in this product. I'm going to just let it ride throughout the year. And I know that the price of the stock is going to go up and down. And at the end, I'm going to have a good, solid, I don't know, 7% return. I'm happy with that. Well, as a baseball player, you can't. Because then this up and down can happen where you are going to be hot for a week and then cold for two. You have to go take the battle to them. So this is about analyzing, what does the pitcher do? So instead of me waiting for the pitch that I like to hit, what about if that pitcher never throws me that pitch? Then I'm not hitting that weekend? You know, that is unacceptable, right? I mean, and I know that you'll be like, oh, come on, that's obvious. No, I have to tell you that many times as hitters, we sit in the spot that we're comfortable and we just wait until we get the pitch that we want. And sometimes you do not get it. So it's more about, okay, I have this pitcher on the mound, what does he throw? What does he like to throw it? Is he pitching inside? Is he elevating? Oh, I don't like to hit the high pitch. Sorry, buddy. Like, you, that's what's on the menu today. It's high fastballs. So either you go for it or you're not eating. You know,
0: that's like the
19: you
0: special. May have,
19: like, you know, I'm forgetting. Do you want to? I know you want your ribeye steak sandwich, you know, your ribeyes, but today there is no ribeye. Today you're going to have to, you know, you're going to have to eat some burgers and fries
0: because
19: all that there is on the menu.
2: Hamburger helper.
19: That's it.
0: By the way, your analogies, Carlos, are just so good. We got a guy on the show in Marshall Harris who thinks he's got the best analogies.
2: I'm filling every analogy he's giving
1: us
2: right now.
1: Carlos is killing it.
0: You are on your game, sir.
2: He's with him. I'm following you. Especially anything related to food, I'm with you 110%.
19: You're getting me, right?
2: Yes.
0: We're getting you.
1: Carlos,
19: are you that guy that goes to the restaurant and tries to order off the menu? Like, can you
2: of course.
19: And then the waiter is like, hey, buddy, can you order from the menu? This is what we got today.
2: No, but what you're saying, Carlos, is exactly how the Cubs and their hitting approach maybe is playing out this season. Is they're out here with pitchers on the mound, and they're trying to order off the menu. If the pitcher's not giving you what you want to eat, you better figure out what to do with what's in your cabinet. Make something out of what's left over.
0: And what's the market price? That's what I want to know. I want the good stuff.
1: It is what they were serving. Like, for example, go back to Friday's game in Palante, 17-1 ball game. They're hunting fastball, Carlos. And you get a fastball maybe in the first pitch of the at-bat, and everything else was off speed or breaking.
19: Yeah, and mind you, we always talk about being early enough to hit the fastball and helping you with the off-speed, right? That is it's sort of one of those staples, principles that as a hitter you have to understand. If you are worried about being late on the fastball, the off-speed, it's going to bite you. Because you are going to be on rush mode and you are going to be panicking. And as soon as something looks like the fastball, you will chase the off speed on the dirt.
1: Mm-hmm.
19: Fine. But if you're not going to see any fastballs in the zone, I'm okay because I've also understood that. Then you have to sit off speed because this guy is going to give it to you. You just sit off speed. If you have to sit slider all day long until you get it because you know you will. It's not, you're not guessing. And you're not going, you're certainly not going up the menu. You know they have that in the menu. So you will be able to get your slider. It's all a matter of getting in the strike zone, get it high enough, and then you go after being on time for it. So you're absolutely right. Palante did a great job of that. You know, hey, I'm going to show you this, but then you'll never see it again.
1: Yeah.
19: And now if you are just on the fastball, the off-speed is going to get you. You know, one thing that's worth pointing out is that sometimes we think about off-speed sliders and we say, wow, that slider moved a lot. Or the sweeper was going right to left, you know, violently. And that's why we as hitters miss it. In reality, the reason why we miss those off-speed pitches, number one reason is because they look like fastballs, but they're not. So we swing at those knowing or thinking that it is a fastball and it's not a fastball. So deception is the number one reason why we swing and miss and look bad on off-speed pitches. So sitting on them solves that problem, but you got to have the data. And certainly, you know, you saw that's precisely what the plan was against the Cubs on Friday.
1: Well, Carlos, I think it might have been multiple days. I feel like that was a pitching staff plan. Like when you look at the pitch selection day by day out of the starters, it was a fastball to open, but then you got very few in the at-bat. There were a couple times where hitters saw maybe two fastballs in the at-bat, but they had to really hunt for those because otherwise it was going to be off-speed after that fastball establisher.
19: Bella, did you just say hunt?
1: Yes.
19: Wow. That's a great word for hitting.
1: I probably because, got it from you because we worked together in Houston and at MLB. I'm going to give you credit for that.
19: Good. I feel, you know what? It permeates into the industry. That's the idea. That is the right word. And that's the right mentality, right? When you sit there and you hunt pitches, now you're intentional about it. You are not going out there reacting, which is, I know that when we go through the ranks, right, college baseball, little league, you know, you're talking to young hitters, you tell, you know, the very easy one-liner is don't think so much. Sit fastball, you know, look for your fastball, and then react to everything else. Sounds great, but you also have to, you know, that has to come with a caveat or the disclaimer. Like, if you do this, these are your weaknesses. This is what you will be susceptible to. if there's a pitcher there that's very deceptive, you are going to chase some off-speed pitches. You know, if you are really hunting for the fastball, and that could be okay. You'd be like, you know what? I understand. I'm going for it. When I get my fastball, I hit a liner somewhere, and if it's an off-speed, then I battle. Then I react. Then I try to lay off of it or react to it by adjusting to it. But hunting a pitch is totally different. Now, instead of being reactive, you're being proactive. You're taking action. That's the mentality of a hitter. I know what I'm looking for. I know the location that I'm hunting. And I know which pitches I may be susceptible to. And I'm okay with that. I'll risk that. I'll take that risk. But when I get my pitch, because I know it's on the menu, I'm going to make sure I have a nice meal.
2: We are talking to Carlos Pena here on Raheemy Harrison Grody, a 14-year Major League Baseball veteran, of course, an all-star first baseman. He does analyst work for both Marquee Sports Network and MLB Network. And because you got a big bag of tricks that you carry with you everywhere, I got to ask you about this all-star game and the selection process. I think it needs an overhaul process. You see a lot of Blue Jays out there. The Cubs have one player. The White Sox only have one player. Do you think it's time for us to revamp how we select all-stars?
19: We need to tear it down and build it back up. That's what I believe. I mean, there's no way that when you look at PCA, and he's nowhere near the top on voting, you know, in voting, and he is arguably the best player in all of baseball, because it's so crazy to me how, you know, you have analysts that they praise WAR, like, oh, wow, WAR is everything. You know, you're a super analyst, you're a sabermetrician, and WAR matters to you. And then all of a sudden it doesn't, you know. And I know that the sabermetricians are not the ones voting. Those are the guys that would probably vote for PCA because they realize how much value he brings to the table in all aspects of the game. But, you know, fans sometimes talk about that as being the, you know, they have accepted WAR as being the sign of a great player. But then when it's time to vote, they are not showing up and voting for a guy like PCA. To me, it's absolutely broken. It's not even fair. So the best players are the ones that are supposed to go to the All-Star game, not the most popular ones. At the end of the day, it's not about having the best social media team. Those are the guys that go to the All-Star game. That is absolutely bogus to me. It needs to be who the best player at the position is. And that may be just a computer choosing. I'm fine with that. Whoever is the best player needs to start, period.
0: What about,
19: personally,
0: yeah,
19: I have beef with that because they did it to me in my career. And we did, you know, and nowadays we didn't have the technology, or let's say it wasn't as rampant as it is right now. We were talking about WAR. We were talking about, you know, all the sabermetrics, you know. But so I do have a personal wound, you know, that I feel like I snubbed, you know, a couple times. So it's very important to be fair to the players. And let me tell you, I don't care what no one says, because about this. Hey, man, it doesn't really matter. It's just kind of like an honorary thing. I'm saying, you understand that there may be a player that never gets to say, I'm an all-star or I was an all-star. Because once you're an all-star, you can say for the rest of your life, all-star Carlos Pena.
0: Right? Yeah.
19: Even if it's just one All-Star game.
0: Yeah.
19: Right? Or 10. You know, when you have 10, you can say 10-time All-Star.
0: Right.
19: But you can say All-Star for the rest of your life, even to your grandkids. You don't think that matters to a ball player? Of course it does.
0: Well,
19: now, think about that also from the perspective of a contract. Like, come on. You know, agents and teams now understand that doesn't really matter for negotiations. Okay, can you look up in the dictionary or an encyclopedia or in Google nowadays what cognitive bias means? You know, we're human. There is cognitive bias. I can take that to the negotiation and say, I am an all-star. Okay, I was an all-star last year. All right, so my worth needs to be this. Or, you know, it could be used as a bargaining chip. And yet you're taking that away from a player just because he didn't have a good social media account or, you know, he didn't have that many followers on Instagram. That is wrong.
0: Because it literally means money, right? I mean, that's what...
19: It really does.
0: That's why there's no real pushback, yeah.
19: I'm going to say this about the industry. I understand that you want the most popular players present during the Midsummer Classic. I get it, because this is a business. Major League is a business. You want fans to tune in. You want TV deals. You want to make sure that you have the right partnerships in place, commercial partnerships in place, because it brings revenue to MLB, right? That is very important. However, there needs to be a better way, because some of these players, oh, this is a young player, no one knows him, and he comes from a market that no one knows about, you know. So what? You are snubbing a guy that deserves to be an all-star. So that needs to be changed. Even if the first guys, the ones that start, they're not fan vote. The fan vote, if you want the fan vote, it needs to be maybe a third tier type of voting where you come and you come off the bench.
1: Yeah.
19: The fans can vote for them, but the starters need to be selected. You know, there needs to be justice as far as that's concerned.
1: Carlos, this has been a wonderful conversation. It always is. We thank you so much for taking the time.
2: Thanks, Carlos.
19: No, thank you for having me, guys.
1: Enjoy whatever.
19: Look forward to next time.
1: Yeah.
2: Yes, sir.
1: And when you go to the restaurant, get whatever you want, okay? Don't let anybody tell you what to
2: order
1: do.
2: Order off the menu, Carlos.
0: Yeah, no, market price. Be like our producer,
19: menu?
0: Ray Diaz.
19: Off the menu.
0: Yeah, talk to Ray, our producer. He goes market price whenever we travel with him. He's a market price guy.
2: It's all about the secret menu. Treat every option as if you're at the In-N-Out Burger. That's what I say.
1: I'm not letting anybody tell Carlos what to order. Thank you, as always, Carlos. This has been great.
19: Thank you for having me.
0: Thanks, man.
1: That is Carlos Pena. If you want more of his work, you can check it out, of course, on MLB Network, Marquee Sports. He is at PenaCarlos23 on X. And keep listening to this show for your chance to win two tickets to the Blue Cross Blue Shield Performance Stage on Tuesday, August 4th, when Ian Happ joins us, Rahimi Harrison Grody, for a live Chalk Talk during the 12 p.m. hour with lunch provided by Wildfire. Wow, it's almost like that promo wrote itself after that segment. We get to talk about hitting and more and have lunch.
2: I'm hungry now. Thanks. Yeah. Thanks, Layla.
1: Me too. There's a story that has been ongoing. When we say developing story that we continue to track, sometimes it's not always that developing. This is not one of those stories. We're getting news within the hour regarding what's going to happen tonight. Flo Balogun, the star of Team USA, originally get the red card. He was suspended for the next game, as the procedure typically goes. Developments last night that he is now allowed to play, but there's more appeals, as we understand, going on. The president has spoken about this, so we'll bring you the latest and just have the conversation. Should he be playing tonight? Let's discuss next.
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33: Halligan again, and Muharemovic, both are down. Muharemovic seems to be in the worst shape, although Halligan is still shaken up. Not for the first time today. Those two have had a real big-time battle all game.
34: Yeah, when Gallagher breaks down the back of his leg. It's not intentional. It's just the two of them were tangled up, and he's trying to get a foot onto the ground. I actually think he's kind of lucky not to get a yellow card there. Balogun's trying to get position and trying to turn on him. It felt more incidental contact, but I can see that, you know, you're talking about endangering the safety of an opponent. We'll see what the final decision is.
33: Potential game-changing moment.
35: After review, the number 20 United States committee serious foul.
34: Yeah, it's going to be a red card.
35: The final decision is red card.
33: Wow.
1: That is courtesy of Fox. This is Raheemi Harrison Grody on 104.3 The Score. And we got the news yesterday that in one of the most rare occasions that occurs, not since the 1960s had it happened, where FIFA decided to suspend the one-game suspension that usually ensues after getting a red card of Flo Balogun, the U.S. scorer who is the star of the team, arguably, in this World Cup, after what we saw was a questionable call. And now we're seeing a series of discussions that have resulted afterward. There was the report that Donald Trump called the FIFA president to see what the latest was regarding the situation. Infantino is his name. And reportedly it was to ask about the process. Then we find out that there might be more. There were statements that were made by UEFA, for example, that is the European Soccer Federation, the Belgian Football Association, arguably angry about this. And then there's also the fact that the red card itself was questionable when it happened. We know that VAR was part of the use to get there, slow motion. That process was questionable. And now it has resulted in this. And I think this is one of those situations, Marshall and Mark, where everybody's right. And unfortunately, it can also all feel wrong.
0: Here's why everybody's not right. If you go back to the VAR, the review, right? Because there was nothing called at the time, and then it was sent to VAR. They saw that in slow motion. You're not supposed to see it in slow motion.
1: Correct.
0: That's part of the problem. That's why everyone is not right. If they had seen it full speed, I don't think they come up with the same conclusion just out of the gate of this is a red card.
2: Yeah, and this is like I think about this from perspective of I get the optics with Trump getting involved. Obviously, the world sees this
0: strong arming,
2: and it's not a good look for the all powerful USA. However, this is right. I'm not wrong to say that the World Cup is probably the most important, the biggest international worldwide sports tournament that exists, even trumping the Olympics. Would I be wrong to say that?
1: Worldwide, I think you might be correct because of the representation.
2: It's not a crazy take. So if I just wonder what if another team got screwed like that, another country, the other countries take it way more seriously than this country does. That is the sport of soccer. I'm not saying that their leaders necessarily would get involved. Trump is a different animal. But there would have probably have been wild reaction, heavy-duty reaction from other countries as well. Not that that makes it all okay. I'm just saying let's know what this stage is, what the stakes are for a tournament like the World Cup.
1: Well, the reason why I said everybody's right is that, no, I never thought the red card was the correct call on that. And it's because of what you just said, Marshall. Slow-mo and the process itself was inherently flawed. But it was that, at that point, somebody has to accept whatever the result is of the authority. And at the time, if you recall, we were all pretty devastated because we knew that once you get that red card, the likelihood of it being overturned was incredibly slim to none.
0: Right.
1: This hadn't happened since the 1960s, as we just discussed. And it's not even an overturn necessarily because it's a suspension of the resulting one-game suspension, if that makes sense. So then that's when we see all this take place. But at some point, you're thinking, well, the authority has to be accepted here. Flo Balogun had accepted the authority. We saw what happened when it came to the discussion surrounding it. The likelihood of it happening was low. Then we find out Trump made some points as well when it came to reportedly him just asking questions about what happened. We know how FIFA has a reputation of corruption. We know that Trump also carries a reputation where it looked like he put his thumb on the scale. And then I think we also even got the Sepp Blatter response and his statement today, which felt very much like Rod Blagojevich talking about the Bears stadium the other day. So everybody's weighing in on this. But Trump did speak. He was asked about this, and here's what he had to say today.
3: So I saw the play. And I'm a person that loves sports and was a good athlete. And I understand sports really well, really well. And that wasn't a foul. That wasn't even an infraction. That was two guys running full speed that happened to crash into each other. You can't take your foot and properly place it on somebody else's foot when you're going, no, these were two great athletes that got tangled up. And this referee, who is a little bit suspect, if you check his past, I don't want to say that because I don't like to create controversy, but very suspect. If you'd like, I'll provide you with the past. He made a call that nobody could believe. You know, even people on the other side, they say, "Oh, we got lucky! Wow, that's." And it's very interesting. They say they don't show them in slow motion. And I never realized that. I never heard of that before. that they're not allowed to review in slow motion because it's so different. Because you'll take one little quarter of a second and you'll see that a hand is touching a neck or you see something. Whereas when you see it in fast motion, it will look like two guys collided, which is really what happened. They got sort of entangled. He didn't do anything wrong. And he's our best player or one of our best players. A very vital player. And he gave him a red card. I didn't know what that meant. I didn't think it meant much. Then I started hearing that that means he can't play in the next game, at least in the next game. I said, boy, that's a big, you know, if it happened to another player, it would have been unfair. But when they take your best player or just about, they have some great players, but and they say you can't play, that's very unfair. That's, you know, it's one thing to penalize somebody for the game, but how do you penalize them for a game that hasn't been played yet? It's very unfair. You can't do that. So, yes, I asked for a review by FIFA. I spoke to a man who's highly respected, and by the way, whose level of respect has gone up tenfold. And he was good before this started, but, you know, he really pushed it in this country. I'm the one that got them to do it.
1: So here's the thing. Two wrongs don't make a right, but two rights make an airplane. And Trump is correct about Rafael Claus, the referee, having a history that had some questionable allegations.
7: Little bit suspect.
1: He was accused of match fixing by irregular red cards in Brazil's Serie A in 2023. And that did come up with this. And he sounds like all of us when he's talking about watching the game. There's a bit of Americans discover soccer in there by not knowing about what happens with the result of the red card.
0: No, I got that part.
1: But he didn't make it sound like he took control of the entire process either.
0: No. I think he was just letting them know, this is how I feel about this. This is unfair. What are you doing about it? And then it was explained to him. And actually, in response to Trump speaking, that was, what, just over an hour ago?
1: Yeah, this is developing today.
0: We've got the FIFA president, Gianni Infantino, who puts out a statement who wants to let people know, I've seen the public discourse on this, whether that's Trump talking, whether it's all the analysts talking, whether it's the other countries complaining about the fact that it's been suspended.
1: UEFA,
0: here's what he said.
1: The entire federation.
0: Quote, yes, I regularly discuss matters related to the FIFA World Cup with the President of the United States, and on this matter, I did receive a call from President Donald Trump, just as I received calls from heads of state, government officials, football stakeholders, and business executives from around the world on many different issues. During our conversation, I explained that there was an ongoing legal process involving FIFA's independent judicial bodies, and that the case would be decided in due course by the competent bodies. That is how FIFA's system works, and it is a principle I will always uphold. I read the decisions of the FIFA Disciplinary Committee when they are issued. Sometimes I am surprised by them, sometimes I agree with them, and sometimes I disagree. What I always do, however, is respect those decisions and the autonomy of the bodies that make them.
1: This is why I think that everybody may be right and everybody may be wrong at this. Like, it's just become the situation. Now, we have seen other appeals now because of this. And okay, if you're going to open up that door, then you might as well shoot or shoot. Other teams should probably start appealing cards because they've seen it have an effect here. But when in doubt, this World Cup, I go to two people. Thierry Henry and Zlatan Ibrahimovic. So let's listen to what Zlatan had to say about the call in his own words.
11: What I want to say is I'm happy for the U.S. Obviously, it's a different situation. But like Thierry said, first of all, he should not get a red card. Yes. And then they should have come quicker, this call. But I'm happy for the U.S. team because the U.S. team has been amazing. But Balo has been super amazing. And with him, he's an extra force.
0: I mean, it's, do you want the right decision to be made, or does the process itself in getting the ultimately the right decision made, does that bother you if it's not?
2: That's the problem. Perfect. That's the whole thing.
1: Wrongs don't make a right, but two rights make an airplane. That's how I feel about this.
2: Most people agree it was a bad call, shouldn't have gotten the red card. But then when Trump gets involved, let's play the feud. It's on. Let's go.
1: Well, that's it.
0: Survey says.
2: Exactly. Ding, ding, ding, ding, ding.
1: It becomes a massive game of consider the source. And for people upset, the president of the United States got involved, and we understand that that may have affected the outcome. This is the news. We acknowledge it. And at the same time, I understand why people are upset, because it makes you wonder how this is viewed. The U.S. advances out of the knockout stage for the first time in 20 years. And we can't talk about the game coming up tonight in a way that makes sense because of everything surrounding
2: it. Oh, man.
0: But we're pretty clear now that this is going to be the way it is. It's not like Balogun's going to be like, oh, someone appealed and he's now not going to be able to play, right? That's the feeling I get from the president's statement from FIFA.
1: I mean, I will say this. It is inherently American to exercise your appeals.
2: Yeah, it feels like a baseball appeal when a guy gets suspended. Well, sometimes they cut a day off. But typically, if a game is played under protest,
0: yeah, that's more.
2: You almost never, ever, I don't think I've ever seen a game under protest specifically get altered. I'm sure it probably has happened in the long history of baseball, but I've never seen it happen.
1: And 630, yes, that is a valid question to ask on our text line, 312-644-6767. He knows sports very well, but doesn't know what a red card means. Yeah. I mean, we're just hanging out here trying to figure out what's happening.
0: He knows it very well compared to most laymen in America's knowledge of soccer. How about that?
1: Like I said, there was a bit of an Americans discover soccer joke in there, but then he also was all of us asking the question of how did this even happen to begin with.
0: Yeah.
2: I thought he was going to start talking about his golf game. Remember when Biden and him got into the golf?
0: Oh, my goodness. That was the debate, right?
2: Yeah.
1: But
2: it was the debate, yes.
1: I think there's also the truth in all of this, which is politics is very much a part of the World Cup. Well, the decisions that are made to award sites, how this gets decided, you know, that is very much a part of how this goes. When the president described his day-to-day, I believe that.
0: Take the World Cup out of it. Politics and sports, they bleed into each other almost all the time.
2: Well, right. It's why I said, like, it's the, first of all, it's the biggest, most important tournament internationally. People take it seriously because of the importance and the politics involved in it.
1: Well, either way, I think that at least Flo Balogun gets to play. He has been incredibly graceful in all of this, and he does deserve the right to, A, have advocates, we all do, and then, B, get to play. So, heads have prevailed. I'm not going to say cooler. I'm not even going to say that this is ultimately the right call. But it is a decision that has been made.
0: Off with your heads.
2: Decisions were made.
1: Mistakes were also made.
0: Yeah.
1: And now we're here. One thing I did not get you two's opinion on in our upcoming halftime segment.
2: Use twos?
1: Yeah, you twos.
2: Use twos.
1: Now use can't leave. Is the two people who climbed the Empire State Building.
2: Oh, yeah.
1: So I just need to hear you two pop off
0: okay,
1: about it.
0: That's fair.
1: I need to hear what's up your craw.
0: It's very fair.
1: Next.
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3: It's halftime.
4: It is halftime here on Raheem Harrison Grody. We spent the first hour talking about White Sox, Cubs, and the like, discussing not just the All-Star selections that were made, but the Cardinals and Cubs series, where Cubs got one game out of the three, and the Sox and Guardians had a split, but it was in very dramatic fashion. So now we are here. We talked about hitting and more with Carlos Pena, who also is on the analogy train with us. That was very uplifting. And then we also examined the decision that ultimately resulted in Flo Balogun playing tonight for Team USA against Belgium. You know, if I'm Belgium, maybe I'm just like, you know what, guys, no more chocolate. No more chocolate to the USA, and that's our protest. Would that be good? Just hold something for hostage.
5: Chocolate?
4: Belgian chocolate's pretty great.
3: It's halftime.
4: This is why I'm not in charge of anything. Okay, so neither of you were here, and I got Chuck Swirsky's opinion. He was very offended by this, but it was hilarious and very much up you two's alley as far as reaction is concerned. The couple who scaled the Empire State Building, then they put up a banner asking for world peace, then they made it about them with the proposal. They now face 8 charges, by the way.
6: I saw the video of them getting released from jail and then, like, making out. I was like, what? They're actually happy about the attention that they got. This is definitely an attention getter, grabber, attention monger, like however you want to say it.
4: Attention monger is good. We don't use monger enough. We use it for fear, but we don't use it for anything else.
6: She uses it for all the emotions. This is obviously bad.
4: Justice monger.
6: And dangerous. Mm-hmm. And a waste of resources that could have been addressing other things. So I am definitely probably all aboard with whatever Chuck Swirsky was saying about this, because it's dumb.
7: Well, it's not unprecedented. There have been stories throughout the decades of people scaling buildings.
6: Tell me about the olden
4: parkour
6: times, Mark.
7: Yeah, it's happened. I can't give you specific incidents right off the top of my head, but I can guarantee you this is not the first one. It's also not the first one where the person is celebrated more than he is demonized. He and she are demonized for the crime that they committed with the trespassing. I don't think you're allowed to climb a building.
6: No, you're not. But were they celebrated? Did you feel like they were being celebrated?
7: Oh, it's in the news, right? We're doing it in a playful section of the show right now. We're doing it in the fun section of the show. I actually don't have a big problem with it, but it's funny that there are other petty crimes, I guess, that occur. Let's say, like at a baseball game, when a fan rushes the field and they can't show it, don't show it because you don't want to encourage copycats. You don't want to encourage that behavior.
4: And it might be funny.
7: I feel like we're okay with this for some reason. For some reason, we're okay with this being 90% fun story and 10% Chuck hating on it.
4: I kind of agree. Like, it's ridiculous that they climbed the Empire State Building. That they just walked in like they own the place. What, do they have steel-toe boots and a clipboard on? That usually works. And that, for some of us who get stopped for security all the time, you'd like to see that be exercised to everybody. And then they put up a banner asking for world peace. Okay, well, at least you're thinking of others. Wait, no, you're not. This is a proposal. And I'm all for people getting married. I did it too. But I just don't think that you should make the whole thing about you once you decide to do that. You can get proposed anywhere. I'm not even against ballpark proposals. I'm not even against ballpark weddings. But this is too far.
7: What about Madison Square Garden weddings?
6: I'm more about the ballpark wedding than the proposal, I gotta say. And if you can afford the Madison Square Garden wedding, go ahead.
4: Who am I to tell you how to live your life?
6: Exactly.
4: But they broke the law.

0: And then they ask for world peace, and then they're like, psych, forget about world peace. Will you marry me?
1: I will remind you, all laws are not...
0: Somewhere there's a marriage
1: unethical,
0: joke.
1: And some laws are immoral. Mm. So I'm on the fence on that part of it.
2: It is funny. I mean, it is funny that...
0: Pick a lane. You can either propose or you can ask for world peace. You cannot do both while climbing the Empire State.
2: The problem is you're not going to get another bite at the apple. So if you're going to scale the Empire State Building, you better get all your messages out because this is not repeatable. I don't think anyway.
1: Well, you say that, but I think it happened.
0: What if they had said, free flow Balligan? Would that have changed the situation?
2: Oh, wow. See?
0: They probably wouldn't have even got arrested.
2: Oh, my goodness. You're so right. Was it a misdemeanor? Or felony?
0: They got
2: eight
0: charges. No, I'm pretty sure it's a felony. Yeah, Let's see.
2: I would expect so, yeah. But
0: burglary, reckless endangerment, criminal mischief, the least of the charges in my opinion. Criminal trespass, violation of a local law. That's literally what this is. Criminal tampering, disorderly conduct, and possession of burglars' tools.
2: They need to.
0: What are burglars' tools? Like a crowbar and a ski mask and a striped shirt?
2: You know what tall buildings now need to do everywhere? Is they all need to do have the big block word that says climbing with an X through it. Just so people know. Just so you, in case you didn't know, you are not allowed to climb the Hancock. You are not allowed to climb the Willis Tower. You're not allowed to climb the Prudential Towers.
1: The fact that has to be acknowledged is the problem.
0: Are you kidding?
1: That is the problem.
0: We have to babysit everybody. What the hell is violation of a local law? That could be anything.
1: True.
2: I feel like we're vulnerable. I'm watching my back right now here, as we're high up in the Prude.
0: Aren't some local laws super weird? Like you can't ride a donkey after 8 p.m. or something,
1: yes.
0: And they're still on the books?
1: A lot of outdated laws on the books.
0: Could be that. Don't wear skirts on a Tuesday.
2: Tell me more about your donkey law. I didn't have heard about this.
1: That's the thing that gets you all super intrigued.
2: I guess.
0: But it's so true. Don't you remember learning those in school? They're like weird and random laws. I'm looking this up right now under this exact term.
2: Weird. I don't know that I have. I believe it.
0: Weird and random laws. California, you cannot wash a neighbor's car without their permission. And it is illegal to whistle for a lost canary before 7 a.m.
2: So these are actual things that must have occurred.
1: Yes.
2: And people fought in some low-level court, and now they have to say, it's like the disclaimer on a drug that you're taking. Because somebody hurt themselves in an odd way, now we have to put it in the disclaimer.
0: Florida, if an elephant is left tied to a parking meter, the parking fee must be paid just as it would for a vehicle.
1: Yeah, it's almost, you know...
0: An elephant.
1: Are you familiar with HOAs and how they work?
2: Somebody was messing with elephants.
1: Are you familiar with HOAs and how they work?
0: Messing with Sasquatch.
2: No.
1: Homeowners associations?
2: No, I'm not.
1: They have ridiculous rules?
2: Oh, yeah, I am. I am. Yes. Having looked for places, I learned a lot about that, yes.
1: A lot of laws...
2: And I decided not to own.
1: Exactly. Yeah. A lot of laws fall under that same umbrella of ridiculousness.
2: I got you. Okay, so fine print.
1: Yes. Always read the fine print.
0: Alaska has a statute that basically says you can't drink at a bar. An intoxicated person may not knowingly enter or camp out where alcohol is sold.
1: Seems like a catch-22.
0: I have broken the law in Alaska.
2: You can't camp out waiting for the...
0: I don't know if I was intoxicated, though. Okay, I guess...
1: That's the thing. How would you know you're intoxicated?
0: No, I mean, I knew.
1: It might be too late.
0: Yeah. Do they do a breathalyzer? I got no breathalyzer. I just walked into another place.
1: You need the unit in your car that the people who have been convicted of such crimes have to blow before they can start the car.
0: But that's because they committed crimes. Yeah. I didn't commit a crime.
1: You know
0: or
1: what?
0: Did I?
1: You know, Minority Report is a movie.
0: Oh, my God. Yeah, it is. Our segment is brought to you by AlmostFreeTeeth.com. 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Those are legal. Five on it is next.
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18: 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Number 1.
20: All right, here's question number 1 for 5 on It. What was the most disappointing aspect of the Cubs series loss to the NL Central rival Cardinals?
0: All right, it's on my mind and I can't get the song stuck out of my head. So I'm just going to call it Saturday's Game, aka what I've described as the slog in the fog. Yes. It is referring to a different song. But the important thing is, The Cubs did not hit in the second game of the series. They got shut out 3-0. And it was kind of a damper on July 4th as a whole. And I will not sit here and let you desecrate the United States of America. I can't even say that seriously. But it was just a real clunker. The first two games were obviously a clunker. The 17-1 is just ridiculous. But at least it was somewhat absurd. Shohei Minaga had a decent start. And then they just couldn't hit enough. And then they got shut out. They had 5 hits total. It was just a game that shouldn't have even been played. People couldn't find the ball. Like, what else do you need to know about a game that shouldn't have happened if it wasn't for that damn television? It was televised on Fox. I think they wanted it to happen. So that's why the game occurred. So that was disappointing. The pictures are interesting, but ultimately I want a baseball game I can see.
1: The most disappointing to me was the fact that at the end of the day, the day's got to end concerning the Cubs' offense with runners in scoring position. 3-for-24 for the series. It's not anything new. It's not anything fresh. It's just, this is the way it goes with the Cubs' offense.
0: At the end of the day's got
1: to
0: end.
1: No, but that perfectly describes to me the Cubs' offense and what your expectations are of this team. The pitching isn't great. The offense is sporadic. And so are Cubs' wins. That's what it is, Mark.
2: I hate that we had to go back to RISP. And I feel like every day for a while, like maybe we may have broken the record for having to mention the Cubs not coming through with runners in scoring position. So I kind of ignored that. Although it's a great point. That might be the answer, but I have RISP fatigue, okay?
0: You 100% have
1: RISP. You didn't have RISP fatigue when the Padres were in town. You didn't have RISP fatigue when they were sweeping the Mets.
2: That's very true, and that which brings me to my answer for this question, and that is the Cubs Friday game where they lose 17-1.
1: I'm familiar with it.
2: To the Cardinals, disappointing on a lot of levels. The main level is the David Peterson level, because David Peterson had come here, had a nice start to his Cubs career against Milwaukee. I know he gave up the home run to Cheerio to start his life as a Cub.
0: Cheerio!
2: But he did get through that, and he looked pretty good. So I thought, okay, maybe the Cubs have something. And then, against their rivals, he goes 3 2/3, allows 10 runs, 3 home runs, and his ERA. Welcome to your 6.75 ERA.
0: Is that all? Is that bad?
2: That's all. And also we have to play the relativity game, because their previous game, which had been on Wednesday, they had Thursday off. That was the Cubs' 23-3 win over San Diego, where Bueller party, got crushed by the Cubs. So you can't do that. You can't win 23-3 and then lose 17-1.
0: No,
2: you can't do that.
0: But you know what? In the spirit of Even Steven and the Seinfeld episode about Even Steven, that's why I was like, oh, well, at least they scored 23 the day before.
2: I guess.
0: I wasn't as upset about it. I was like, oh, that escalated quickly. But then again, so did yesterday. And I was like, I'll just wait for Saturday. So then wipe to me waiting for Saturday. And then I'm like, wait, what the hell is this?
2: What's going on? Is it global
0: I can't
2: warming?
0: Even see the ball.
2: What's
0: is
2: happening?
0: Is it raining? Is it not raining? I stayed inside. I didn't do any. My friends had plans. I was going to meet them. We were going to hang out outside. None of that happened because of that stupid-ass fog.
2: PCA, the play in the sixth inning off the bat of Mason Wynn, where he basically catches the ball near the ground because he couldn't see the baseball.
0: I can't believe he had that.
2: Yeah.
0: Like, he really should think he's magic at this point, because that did not make any sense.
2: Well, the last time that happened, it dropped. Remember when he didn't see, he lost the ball in the lights, and that was when things were not going well
0: for
2: PCA.
0: That's the most PCA explanation ever. When the ball is visible, but the lights do make it really hard. When there's no obstacle, it's hard to catch a ball, but yet in fog where nobody can see anything, you catch the ball. Yeah, that's the best way I can describe him. Wizard. Sometimes.
21: Five on it. Number two.
20: What was your biggest takeaway from the White Sox series split with the Guardians?
0: I think it's ultimately the friends we made along the way. No, it's the fact that after two very dramatic games, they flipped the script. They were able to come back. We mentioned the 3-1 win that was really important on Saturday, on July 4th, America. And they come back, and Sean Burke appropriately went out there and just shoved. I mean, 11 strikeouts to Burke's name. You know, he had just the one earned run given up. I know he had 7 hits, but still, that's what happens when you throw strikes. You know you're going to have strikeouts and you're going to have hits. And the White Sox were able to win a low-scoring game and then ultimately split the series, which is all I could ask for. Now, was it circuitous to get there? Yes, but the Saturday win was really cool.
1: So the White Sox, to me, after four games with the Guardians, just reminded me that this is going to be a haul for them to win this division. And it might be a haul for them just to make the playoffs, but it's far from over, but they're right there. They're right there because they did go on the road and earn a split. They didn't lose a series on the road to the Guardians after dropping the first two, mind you. And even though the Minnesota Twins are right there in the rearview mirror, and you know how rearview mirrors work is objects in said mirror are closer than they appear. They're only four games back. The Tigers, seven games back. This is going to be a haul, but I'm so curious as to what all these teams do in the AL Central to get ready for the final stretch, right? Because we're coming up on two-thirds of the season being done. And I can't wait to see how that goes into the trade deadline. And so what happens over the last 2 months of the season, talking about August and September. It's going to be a fun time.
0: What if they do nothing?
1: When you say nothing, you mean don't make a single trade?
0: Yep.
1: Nah, that would be...
2: Then shame on them.
1: That would be negligent.
0: Yeah. I'm serious. Waste an opportunity. I think it's a possibility.
1: They know they need more arms. You can't be in a race and not need more arms.
0: Outside of Detroit selling Skubal, I think there is a chance, because of how wide open everything is, that a lot of teams just hold.
1: Oh, no. I hear what you're saying about hold, but I think the White Sox are still going to make an addition, even if it's minor, to their bullpen. They need more arms. You can't get through the major league season with what you have. Have you seen the Cubs lately? You need more. You're always going to need more. And for the White Sox, they've just been fortunate.
0: Knock on wood.
1: That their starting pitching has not been as decimated as some other teams, and that their bullpen pieces have not. It's funny. Health-wise, they've held up pretty well. Ah! It's just the results that have been very shaky at times for the White Sox and their pitching.
2: And I know that both Sean Newcomb and Grant Taylor have had their moments where they have struggled, because both gave up game-winning hits in the series. But I think on the overall, they have a good thing starting to formulate now that Sir Anthony Dominguez has found his place, or not found his place.
1: But do you think he's done?
2: I don't know.
1: How many more bad appearances away is he from being DFA'd?
2: Wow. Whoa. Wow. I mean, that's a plausible reality.
1: Leverage. He can't pitch in low leverage.
2: Yeah.
1: And guess what? There's going to be way more high leverage than low leverage from here on out for any team that's in the race that doesn't have the bona fide 6-plus inning starting pitching.
2: What good are you if you're not helping us at any point in the game? But I think they might. My point is I hope they get some bullpen help, because I think they have a nice thing going if they can get it to kick into gear in the 7th, 8th, and 9th innings, believe it or not. But they might need one more in there to take the place. But my biggest takeaway from the series was, I think you guys are both right. Like, coming back to win the second two games after two colossally dramatic, really awful losses for the White Sox, that they win the next two games. But the bigger thing for me is, it's so fun when it's White Sox and Guardians, specifically for me. I don't know what most White Sox fans might say. Minnesota is their most annoying rivalry, their most heated rivalry, but I would guess Cleveland is pretty close in that. And then to watch that game from the sixth inning on yesterday, which was a one-run lead for the White Sox in a game that was nonstop for a while and not pretty for a while, but then to see the bullpen and the managers go into true playoff mode was absolutely pleasing to watch for me. And it's fun when it's White Sox and Indians.
0: What?
2: Guardians.
0: Does it please you?
2: It does please me.
0: What?
2: Greatly.
0: You know what? The Guardians trolled the Sox pretty bad when it was between those two teams for the AL Central. Don't you remember the clubhouse celebration and the fire Tony chants and all
2: of
0: that?
2: Oh, yeah. No, that's what I mean.
0: Oh, yeah.
2: It gets ugly, yep. And there's many names in Guardians and White Sox history that both teams would probably be like, Hafner. You know, guys like that.
1: Naylor. Why are you gonna bring up Travis?
2: I'm sorry.
0: Naylor?
2: Naylor! Right, so I
0: Jose
2: do,
0: Ramirez.
2: It's very fun when it's White Sox
0: TA,
2: Guardians.
0: Remember that time?
2: Oh yeah, down goes Anderson.
1: Hey, this is a happy show with happy tides. They've won the last two games and they are in first place, all alone.
2: Someday you're gonna have to face that Tim Anderson.
0: No, I
2: don't.
0: Acknowledge history. It happened.
20: By the way, this is just a totally random note since this got brought up. On a random Google search recently, I saw that there has been a mural created in Cleveland of Jose Ramirez knocking down knocking out Tim Anderson.
0: Where is the mural?
20: In Cleveland.
0: Right.
20: I don't know exactly where, but I can look that up again.
0: Oh my God.
20: Sorry, Marshall.
2: That's where you need to face it. It'll be like a meditation. You could just go over there, sit down, and deal with your feelings about that, Marshall. This is a fun show.
0: To this day, that interaction still doesn't make a lot of sense. I mean, I know how it happened, but the whole thing is absurd.
21: Five on it.
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20: This is 5 on it at 104.3 The Score with Layla Rahimi, Marshall Harris, and Mark Grody. Here's question number three. Who's the biggest all-star snub in Chicago?
0: If there is a snub to be snubbed, it's Davis Martin. We know his body of work, as we mentioned. He carried an ERA under 2 for the multitude of the season so far and the majority of it. So I feel like Davis Martin is probably the snub over several Toronto Blue Jays pitchers that got in. I know we touched on this earlier, but after thinking about it, I know we talked about the question, Marshall, before we got in today. And that was my thought. But as I said before, I feel like teams do get benefit of the doubt here in these all-star processes for winning. And that seems to have taken place, the default being the AL East and the default being the Blue Jays. At least, I feel like last year was coming into play for some of those selections, too.
1: So I wanted to say Colson Montgomery because he's been so good this season. I really did. But you start looking at it and you're like, even with his 2.6 WAR, his F WAR is the 26th highest in baseball, straight up. Even with that, you look above him, you know who number two position player is in baseball in F WAR? Bobby Witt Jr. You know what position he plays? Shortstop.
20: Mm-hmm.
1: You know who was also above him at number 7 in baseball in F WAR? Kevin McGonigal, Detroit Tigers. He plays shortstop. Colson Montgomery might be the third best shortstop in his division.
0: Yeah.
1: And so it's hard to call him a snub straight up because even though he's been phenomenal both offensively and defensively with the pop and the glove, that 224 batting average is what really hurts him when you see that McGonigal is hitting 284 and Bobby Witt Jr. is hitting 290. If he could just get that batting average up to 250, can you imagine how many more home runs he would have if he, you know, made contact and put the ball in play with a base hit result a quarter of the time? So it is Davis Martin, because Davis Martin has outperformed some of these pitchers by WAR at least, and also by value to his team that is in first place. I think it is Davis Martin, who should have been a first-time All-Star in Philadelphia, right down the street from where he grew up.
2: Unfortunately, you know, Davis Martin, because he is a relative unknown to the national audience, and the White Sox always seem to be an unknown until they're known by the national media. The White Sox have just this very thin line when it comes to the benefit of the doubt for players. So I hate that it is that way. And we've been obviously following Davis Martin's prowess all year. So I agree with you guys on that. 23 home runs for Montgomery. That does look pretty. But I will say, this is the first year in a while where I wasn't pounding the table for either side of town, especially the Cubs. Like, you really got to try hard to make a case for anybody else other than Pete Crow or Armstrong, just because of some of the devastating inconsistencies that individual players have had on that team. So for the most part, I'm living a snub-free lifestyle.
21: Must be nice.
3: Number four.
20: According to USA Today's Bob Nightingale, 7 umpires have accepted a buyout from MLB. Here's the list. C.B. Buckner, my cousin Laz Diaz, Brian Onora, Lance Barksdale, Marvin Hudson, Tony Randazzo, and Andy Fletcher. Two-part question here. Will you miss C.B. Buckner? And who's the most famous MLB umpire after he retires?
0: Okay, the famous MLB umpire question is big, because a lot of the guys that you knew, like Joe West, for example, retired years ago, or say Angel Hernandez retired. CB might be the next dude just because he frustrates you so much. Although I don't hate on CB the same way other people do. I know the history of calls is erratic. Laz Diaz has had some fun. Like, Laz Diaz has gone out there and like salsa danced with the Philly fanatic. Mm. So he's in on a bit. But these are some big names. Tony Randazzo has been a part of thousands of games at this point. So some of these names are much more notable than others. I think the point, though, is maybe with ABS, the idea of a famous umpire kind of goes by the wayside a bit. You don't see as much of the arguments and and the discussion.
2: Umpires are part of the character of baseball.
0: But I'm a big believer of nobody goes to see the ump show.
2: Yeah, but we all recognize all these names. They're part of the fabric.
1: You tend to recognize
0: the bad ups. But they're part of the fabric
1: because
0: you're mad at them.
1: Yes. Listen, C.B. Buckner.
0: Wagner?
1: I think we can agree.
2: That's my answer, by the way.
0: It's Wagner.
2: That was my answer.
1: I think we can agree that C.B. Buckner is famous because he's a bad umpire. He's ranked 91st out of 91 umpires. According to umpire auditor, like the
0: at the end of the day, Dave's got to end.
1: Well,
2: he should have gotten the Wagner treatment. What are you doing, Buckner?
0: I mean, hasn't him and Lou gotten into it? Pinella, I know he did when he was with the
2: probably
0: the
2: he's gotten into it. He's still no, getting into it. Dutch Renner,
0: him and Lou with the Mariners got into it a bit.
2: Probably,
1: according to umpire scorecards who rate umpires. This is who the most famous umpire should be.
2: Okay.
1: And the fact that he's not famous tells you everything you need to know. Pat Hoberg. He's 35 years old. He is the highest rated home plate umpire, enjoying a 96.1% accuracy rate on his balls and calls and strikes calls. Like 96.1%. But you don't know about him because guess what? He ain't the one out here having to throw people out for making bad calls. And actually, ABS has helped umpiring overall. I think it's been great. I think when we had that discussion with Ian Happ about how the umpires are using it to get better, this is all a great story and a long overdue story for baseball. But Pat Hoberg is my guy.
2: Yeah, Mark Wagner's my guy.
4: What are you doing, Wagner?
1: Wagner!
2: If my brain is not failing me right now, didn't Hawk Harrelson get called into Jerry Reinsdorf's office over that? And he kind of just did a little fake slap on the wrist thing.
1: Oh, I don't remember that.
2: I think maybe.
0: Yeah, I don't know about this either.
2: I might be conflating the story. So, but there was something like that. But that the Mark Wagner thing was just hilarious. So I go him. Shout out though to your uncle Laz Diaz, and for real, Tony Randazzo, I believe is the uncle of our old friend Wayne Randazzo.
0: I was curious if he was related to the Dazzler.
2: They are related.
0: Technically, they would both be Dazzlers.
2: They're both that. There might be like three Randazzos in baseball, I think.
0: What about Hunter Wendelstedt? He's the dude he ejected Aaron Boone when a fan was yelling.
2: And Harry Wendelstedt was his pops, I think. Who was Harry Wendelstedt? The one that called that screwed the Cubs out of was it the Milt Pappas perfect game? Boy, I'm coming up with all sorts of half statements here right now.
0: Adventures in sports.
2: Yeah, absolutely. But I gotta go Wagner.
0: Shout out Dazzlers.
2: Yeah, shout out to Wayne Randazzo and all. Yeah, if you're a Randazzo, shout out.
0: Yeah.
2: Yeah.
5: Number five.
20: All right, last question on five, Anna. What did you do on the 4th of July?
0: Well, on the 3rd of July, I went to 5 bars in 2 hours. It sounds drunker than it was. So we had the pub crawl.
1: Oh, yeah.
0: So we gave away 5 pairs of tickets to the Cubs and Cardinals game the next day and got to give out, like, free Budweiser at all these bars around town. So we were at Navy Pier, then we went over to Crossroads and West Loop. Then we went to the Rabbit Hole. Then we went to the Reveler off North Damon, and that was really cool. I'd never been to that bar. And then we went to Gaslight, and Gaslight had a great crowd, and people really do win. We gave out tickets to every single one. The hard part was getting from point A to B in 15 minutes time. We did not make it from Billy Goat to Crossroads in 15 minutes, but that was the only one. Every other one, we made time.
1: That sounds very chaotic. Here's what I did on 4th of July, guys.
0: You're like, free tickets and beer. Bye!
1: On the 4th of July, I went to play basketball for the first time in about 7 months.
2: I was going to say.
1: Maybe a year. It might have been a year since
2: the United Center performance that we had.
1: Yeah, that's the last time I played basketball. So I guess that's more than 7 months.
2: Seriously?
1: Yeah, that's the last time I played basketball.
2: Same.
1: I had a friend in town who was staying with me, so we went and played basketball. We're both of an elderly age, but we survived.
0: I know that friend. He is not elderly. And
2: Carl?
0: Or are you? Bill.
1: Yeah, Bill's 50.
2: Henry?
1: So, yeah.
2: Henry Melton?
1: To be out here playing with a bunch of 30-somethings, it was a different thing.
2: Okay. So that's not Henry Melton.
1: Jamal Collier, who I had to guard, which was not fun. Because he's young. He's got young legs, and he likes to run up and down the court.
2: It's a mall?
1: So yeah, that's how we started our day. Then we came home, and I was so thankful. I've never been more thankful for rain, because rain means rest. And I got to sit inside, and we watched, what did we watch? Superman? Because he couldn't remember if he'd watch Superman, so we watched Superman. And then
0: that seems like a very you and Bill activity.
1: And then we went outside and did some other stuff. I can't remember what we did.
0: Did some other stuff.
1: Yeah. We were out for 4th of July.
2: You guys play catch or something?
1: No. Did it rain again?
2: Did you blow off some M80s? Maybe some Roman candles? I know you got tricks up your sleeve.
1: We went and watched, that was soccer, Argentina and Cape Verde, right? Yeah.
0: That was an incredible game.
1: Yeah, I watched that at recess. With the big TVs.
0: That was Friday.
1: Was that Friday? I can see, yeah. I got my days conflated.
0: That was Friday because I was trying to keep an eye on it at the Reveler when I was there as part of the Budweiser
1: Maybe I don't remember
0: what
1: we did Thursday or Saturday. We didn't.
0: Maybe Saturday I waited for the rain and then it finally happened and then I just sat inside the whole day. Mm. I got stuff done at my house. I did laundry because I always do it on the weekends.
1: Oh no, we went to Bavette's. That's what we did. Sorry, because I was wondering if it was open or not. He wanted to go to a steakhouse.
2: Always a fine choice.
0: You guys got into Bavette's?
2: Did you go in the dark part, the downstairs where
1: no,
2: it's like
1: we
2: pitch
1: did not.
2: Black?
1: We waited for a table for about 30 minutes and then we got sat at a table and we ate and then met some of my friends. I was outside because I was showing someone around. Did not want to be outside. He knew it too. He was like, because he sent me a text yesterday after he was on his plane. Thanks for going out because I know you didn't want to go out.
2: I kind of altered my plans too because I was going to go to Lincolnshire to see my buddy.
0: Carm?
2: Maybe. But then because of the weather, I got a little bit freaked
0: old
2: out.
0: Thermos?
2: Yeah. I decided to stay local, and we ended up going to, it was a very nice dinner at Weber Grill, right downtown. Got myself some, I got the pork chops. I recommend the pork chops at Weber Grill. We also, you know, since it was 4th of July, got the bread service. Really good.
0: Treat yourself.
2: Yeah, absolutely. Because they just don't, not like the old days where they just put the bread on the table for you at these restaurants.
1: This isn't the Texas Roadhouse, Grody.
2: Right, where the bread comes with it.
0: I can make a meal out of the rolls.
2: Oh,
0: are you kidding?
2: Yeah. They went there for a niece's birthday recently. Very good choice,
1: this is
2: Madeline.
1: A Red Lobster.
2: Oh, that'd be a I'd be fine with me, too.
0: Who didn't have the Red Lobster biscuits?
1: That was Gabe.
0: Gabe?
1: Yeah.
2: Yeah, Gabe is, this doesn't have a lot of world experience. Poor Gabe.
0: That's one of the funniest lines that has ever been uttered on the show.
2: Poor Gabe.
0: Next, I'm Rahimi Harrison Grody. Marshall brought up a good point, and then Bruce Levine brought up a good point, and then we realized, is there still room for more White Sox as part of All-Star Weekend? Let's discuss next.
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25: 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And by the first ever Infiniti QX65. The last time Portugal and Spain faced each other for the World Championship was in 2018 in the group stage in a 3-3 draw. Many consider it the best game in tournament history. Now in a winner-go-home scenario, we can expect a bit more from both sides in Arlington, Texas. Cristiano Ronaldo looks to add to his legacy on the world stage by taking Portugal to the quarterfinals. I'm Fernando Carlos.
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0: Colson Montgomery smokes one deep center field. Goodbye. Colson Montgomery's second home run in as many games. Number 23 on the year, and this is a two-run homer, making it a three-run third, and the White Sox are up 6-3.
1: That is courtesy of Peacock because, well, every game yesterday was. This is Raheemy Harrison Brody on 104.3 The Score, and Colson Montgomery now has to his name 23 home runs. That is good for tied for seventh in Major League Baseball, but he's not an all-star. Miguel Vargas is. And that's kind of the point on Raheemy Harrison Grody on 104.3 The Score. Colson Montgomery can hit a home run or two. And Marshall, you were discussing this with us in our pre-show meeting backstage. You made an excellent point. He is an ideal home run derby candidate.
2: You know, people always bring up, oh, don't do the derby because it'll mess up your swing. Have you seen Colson Montgomery swing?
1: I was the one who said it, but that's the thing.
2: No, I'm saying it's not just a you thing. I mean, people have been saying this for years now about how being in the home run derby will mess up your swing and look at the second half numbers.
1: Todd Frazier is the key example here.
3: Who's the Phillies guy? That
2: Kyle Schwarber?
3: No, this is
1: Bryce Harper.
3: No.
2: Ryan Howard?
3: I am just awful today.
2: Ryan Howard won a home run derby. I was there. It was in Pittsburgh.
3: No, it was before.
1: He was there
3: before all that, and then he sucked the second half of the season after putting on just an absolute. I'll look it up here in a second. But on
2: Jim Thome?
3: No, not Thome.
1: How dare you?
2: What do you mean, how dare? I'm just naming people I know who hit home runs for the Philadelphia
3: Phillies. Yeah, no, that would have been a good guess.
2: Schwarber, Howard, and Thome are the first.
3: Bobby Abreu. I think it was Bobby Abreu.
1: Yep.
2: Oh, it was Bobby Abreu.
1: He hit 41 home runs in the first half of 2005, but only six afterwards.
3: And he dominated the home run derby. I think he had set up to that point a record based on whatever rule they were using that year in the home run derby.
1: That is terrifying.
3: Yeah.
1: 41 home runs in the first half of 05 and then only six.
3: Yeah, so that's the
2: example.
3: But
2: if you look at Bobby Abreu's approach to the plate and Colson Montgomery's approach to the plate,
3: yeah,
2: those are two very different approaches.
3: No, I agree with you. I agree with you.
1: I think you're onto something.
2: So he's the ideal contestant in a year in which the White Sox have jumped and burst back out onto the scene to represent them at the All-Star Game festivities when they should have more than one player, but they only have one player playing in the game in Miguel Vargas. And I would argue that if he's healthy, because he's supposed to be maybe coming back this weekend, Munetaka Murakami, another guy, he's not going to mess up his swing going to the home run derby.
1: No.
2: That's what he does.
1: No, that's a bridge too far. No. First of all, he has a very White Sox triggering injury for me, which is a hamstring. Secondly, the guy does try to run to first base. I know you don't have to worry about that in the home run derby, but I'm just thinking this through. He's got a 5-game rehab assignment. I've actually come to the realization, given how many games that they've won without him, they could afford, and Kyle Teal, you know, hitting home runs. They could afford to sit him through the All-Star break.
2: You don't want him to come back this weekend?
1: They could afford to sit him.
3: I'm with Layla.
1: I cannot have the hamstring be an issue for another White Sox player.
3: I'm with you.
1: I cannot have it be reoccurring. I will not.
2: Wait, so I just want to make sure I have both of you on the record here. You would rather him just sit out through the All-Star break just because the White Sox have somehow, some way, managed to be 2 games above 500 in his absence and are currently, today, maybe not the next day or the next day, in first place in the American.
3: Do you think it's flukish?
1: How do you not have some sort of trauma over White Sox hamstring injuries by hitters?
2: When you're cleared, you're cleared.
1: No, that's the point.
3: Plus, they have been mashing and hitting bombs left and right without him.
2: More bombs.
3: Well, no, it will be more bombs, but let's make sure you're okay. You're not, this sounds crazy, you're not desperate for him at the moment, but eventually you probably will be. Eventually, well, I shouldn't say, I was going to say Montgomery might go into a home run slump, but he may not either. Miguel Vargas at some point in time may go into a home run slump, even though he had a 10-pitch, 3-run homer in the loss on Friday.
2: Mark Grody.
3: Yes,
2: do you
3: sir.
2: Know who leads the major leagues in home runs this season, team-wise?
3: I guess it's probably the White Sox.
2: No, it's the Yankees. They have a 3-home run lead over the White Sox.
1: I've heard of them.
2: 128 to 125.
3: The Bombers, they call them.
2: Do you understand
1: from
2: when
1: the Bronx or something?
3: Yeah, the Bronx
2: Monet
3: Bombers
2: comes back.
3: Bronx cheer. It Bronx Bombers.
2: The Bronx Bombers. It'll be the Bronx runners up. Is what it'll be.
3: Right. So make sure
2: you
3: the guy
2: sat here.
1: I do got to pay you that dollar.
2: Yeah,
1: probably.
2: You all sat here and told me the White Sox wouldn't hit more home runs than the Cubs
1: because
2: this
1: it's
2: season.
1: Preposterous and somehow yet indicative of what we've seen this season.
3: Yeah, we'll get to that later.
1: But the point is, if there's one truth I know, it is that a White Sox hitter's hamstring should be taken with care. I cannot have this.
2: I agree with that. But I'm saying once you're clear, you're clear.
1: No.
3: If you have the chance to err on the side of caution, like just make sure. I think it was Joe Maddon who always said, all right, once the guy is ready to come back, then you give him one or two more days off just to make sure.
1: He's right about that.
3: Yeah. Just to make sure that there's no funny stuff going on. Maybe the player, player wants to get back on the field. They're like, oh, I feel fine. The pain is at a zero. Well, just in case you're being a little bit fibbing. Not even lying.
2: What if
3: I call it a fib? We're going to give you a couple more days
1: off.
3: Or
1: you just can't gauge it properly yourself.
3: Maybe.
2: What if I told you, counter to what both you're saying, what if I told you that one of our coworkers was on Mullion Haw this morning, and he was suggesting that Mune not only be, I don't know, in the home run derby, but that he could actually play in the game.
4: I think Murakami should be in if he's healthy and playing this weekend. And I think we're going to discuss that before you guys let me go here in a few minutes. He's on his rehab way, and he should be ready by the weekend if he has no backup situation. Why not Murakami there, and why not Montgomery? Colson Montgomery in the home run derby, right? Why shouldn't he be there? I think both of them have the credentials to be all-stars. I think they were important parts of their team ascending into the team that they are, and they're a playoff-looking team at this point. So I'd say both of them should be there, and both of them, not only from the selfish point of view of being a Chicago reporter, but the idea of adding a lot of positive glitz to the all-star game with Murakami, the Japanese player, and the 20 home runs he hit in a very brief time, and Montgomery now with 23 home runs and one of the young great sluggers in the American League right now. That would be terrific for an all-star.
1: Yeah, I mean, we're discussing this, and I get why you guys are saying it, but out of injury principle for Mune, no.
2: So and no, then, no to the...
1: I'm okay with Colson Montgomery in the home run derby.
2: No, but I'm saying Mune, he's talking about not Mune being the home run derby. He's saying Mune as an all-star replacement.
1: Yeah, and
2: you're both saying no to that.
1: Well, there were also an inordinate amount of all-stars who did not play last year because of either injury or risk of it or rest.
2: And I think that's why this is a real possibility that Mune could be called upon.
1: But that's the point, is that he should rest and
3: I'm
1: do what the other
3: been
1: guys
3: resting.
1: Did.
3: I'm a little surprised with Bruce. And don't worry, Bruce, we'll let you go in like 3 minutes. I was a little...
1: I love it. He's like, we're going to talk about this. And it's like, well, yeah.
3: It's just a little surprise of my guy, Bruce, because when we did Inside the Clubhouse and we had Crane Kenny on, he was on the air saying, mad at the WBC because of the injuries that ensued and teams are hurt. So he's kind of against the exhibition concept.
2: That's a whole tournament. That's a whole...
3: I know, but
2: it's a whole tournament before you've even started the season. This is simply one game, one appearance... Go. And maybe only an inning or two. Maybe just a pinch hit at bat.
3: Yeah.
2: Maybe you don't get in the game.
1: No.
3: I'd like to see him get his name announced.
2: I go back to what Carlos Pena said earlier on this program. You can use the rewind feature in the Odyssey
3: really
2: app. When he said, once you have All-Star by your name, that's something, much like Olympian, they don't ever take away from you.
3: Oh, yeah,
1: he's right.
3: Name him to the All-Star. I'm just saying you don't have to play.
1: But
3: that's
1: I also would like active White Sox to be part of Mune's title for the rest of the season.
2: And it will
1: and
2: be.
1: And I take hamstring injuries on this team very seriously.
2: Y'all worry too much.
1: You've never heard of Swaggy McNolegs? Come on, man.
2: I've seen a lot of guys get shot in the back of their leg while running to first base. Yes, as a White Sox
1: fan. I mean,
2: fan.
1: It's not good. Okay, so there's also this from Colson Montgomery. He appropriately should entertain the idea, and Andrew Knott of Peacock brought it up.
5: All right, here's a question I didn't tell you I was going to ask you, but I'm a big fan from watching from afar.
6: Yeah.
5: There's a home run derby coming up in Philadelphia.
6: Yeah.
5: If they asked, would you want to be a part of it?
6: I think so, yeah. I think so, yeah. I think about it.
5: America, are you listening? Yeah, Colson Montgomery, get him there.
6: There you go, yep.
1: Yes, right field at CBP. if there's one thing I know that Colson Montgomery could do, it's hit one of those home runs like he did against the Orioles that made everybody go, oh! Still one of the funniest things I heard all season.
3: That was pretty funny.
1: That home run is still landing.
3: Oh.
1: The Cubs are going to get to Baltimore, and then Colson Montgomery's home run will have landed.
3: It's amazing. I think it would be really good for him. Like, he'd be perfect in terms of upping the profile. Ooh. And I know people are getting to know Colson Montgomery, but to do the home run derby, that could put him on a different level and maybe a trajectory for the All-Star game next year.
2: I'd love to have two White Sox in the All-Star home run derby.
1: What about your boy PCA?
2: PCA says he's going to do it. He's just not going to do it this year.
1: The PCA, quote from Jesse Rogers is this. He'll do it, quote, someday, end quote. But the time isn't right for him just yet.
2: Is he doing LeBron talking about being in the dunk contest?
1: Feels very LeBron dunk contest.
2: Because do you remember when LeBron was in the dunk contest?
3: No.
2: Because he said he would do it. He said he'd do it the next year when he said it, though, right? And then he just never did.
3: Which I get, honestly.
2: He should do it now if he wants the adoration of all these fans.
1: 41-year-old LeBron now.
3: See, that does make sense because he wouldn't necessarily be expected to win. Then he'd have all the pressure. Like, if LeBron doesn't win the dunk contest, that just hurts him. That hurts his whole image, right? I understand.
1: It's a very blank them kids type of attitude to do it in your last year at 41.
3: That would be
2: fun.
3: I do too.
1: I think people would really look forward to it. Not just the usual hype.
2: The thing about LeBron
1: is it would be like how he saved All-Star Weekend.
3: Has he done the 3-point contest at least, or the skills competition?
2: I don't believe so.
3: Okay.
1: He is the skills competition.
2: Well, yeah, he's LeBron James. The thing about LeBron James is, anything he does now, he has a built-in audience of anyone over the age of 40. He just does. Much like our guy Uncle Phil did, Philip Rivers. Everybody over the age of whatever was rooting for him.
1: Dads everywhere. Joe Flacco.
2: Yes, Joe Flacco, same category.
1: Vince Carter.
2: Oh, Vince. Yeah, it hurts when he comes down now from a dunk. Like, his knees hurt.
1: I don't want to hear this. Vince Carter's ageless.
2: Okay.
1: I still am laughing at the Colson Montgomery. Ooh!
3: I watched Michael Beasley play some 3-on-3. For some reason,
2: You're watching the big three?
3: I DVR'd a couple just because I just wanted to see. It's like what does this all look like?
1: You know what that is? That's the gateway drug to Summer League.
7: Hey, that is the watch party we should be doing also, is the big three. Let's get together, guys. Let's get this watch.
1: This is not our worst idea.
3: Ice Cube's son was doing the sidelines.
1: Here's what we
3: do.
1: We pretend like it's the big three, and then we sneakily put on the other guys.
2: Well, that just means Grody would walk out or fall asleep because he doesn't understand what's going on.
3: You guys are
2: going
3: to drug me to watch the
1: Who
3: movie.
1: Who do we need to tell you to watch this movie?
3: I don't know. I felt like if Ronji wasn't going to do the trick.
1: No, Ronji did. He told you should have it memorized.
3: Oh, yeah. Well, he said I should know all the lines from the movie. So guys, I promise you it's going to happen.
1: Someday. One of these years. PCA, LeBron.
3: One of these decades. I swear to God, I am going to watch. I am getting the most evil eye I've ever gotten for Marshall Harris.
1: Do you know that I thought someday for our next topic was going to be later than now? Billy Donovan got a job.
3: Yeah.
1: Next.
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12: If you do decide to leave here, how would you assess your period of 5 years here coaching the Bulls? How do you look at what you've done, what you've accomplished, and you know, maybe what you expected or how it worked out?
13: Yeah, no, I probably need to take some time to think about that one, because that's obviously, it's, you know, been 6 years. So I probably would, you know, need to reflect back on all that. But, you know, you almost have to go year by year. You know, I don't know how I put all of 6 years right now into one capsule.
14: Especially this past year. That was Billy Donovan and Sam Smith. This is Rahimi Harrison Grody on 104.3 The Score. Or we could just go to fake Billy Donovan talking about the end of his last season with the Bulls.
15: Look what I'm working with here. I got all these second round picks. I got 10 guards on this team. I don't have time for this.
14: Well, Billy, guess what? You got a job in San Antonio as an assistant. So now you're working with something a little different.
16: A little more high-end talent, I think we could say. We talk about the team is still young, but doggone it, do they have some high-end talent.
14: I thought that maybe after the Orlando Magic job was filled, that this was not going to be an option for him this year. I thought that maybe Billy would take a year off, given the both personally really traumatic year that he suffered, and then also professionally, just the stress that was the Bulls' job last season on top of, you know, deaths in the family and unfortunate situations that had occurred. But the Spurs made a really smart hire, because I can't see Billy Donovan being on that staff and the collapse like they had in the finals happen again.
16: Mm-hmm. Well, on top of that, I think it's a great move by Billy Donovan, who clearly doesn't want his coaching days to be over. And what you don't want to do is sit on the sidelines too long, because guess what? Every season that ends, there will be more coaching jobs available. And if the San Antonio Spurs do end up, I don't know, winning the title next year, there's Billy Donovan ready to take a job, because he was the lead coach who helped get them over the hump, if you want to say that. But also, if things do falter with Micah Johnson in charge and you have to get rid of him, now Billy Donovan is in the seat that you want to be in if that job becomes open.
17: Like Phil Jackson to Doug Collins. Woo! Just sitting there on that bench, and all of a sudden, Doug is gone. What the hell is going on? Why did
14: Greg
17: they fire
14: Popovich?
17: Greg Popovich. And you made the point during all that

0: if Pops was the head coach?
1: I don't think that happens.
0: None of that happens. Or a lot of the things that maybe the Knicks still win it all. I don't know.
2: They move the lead in every game. 30-point leads. That's no.
0: Right. So I thought exactly what you're thinking. Like, I don't think Billy Donovan goes into it sort of deviously thinking, oh, I got it. If this guy loses again, I got the job. But he could find himself with that job if Micah Johnson can't get the Spurs over the hump.
1: I think this is a great way for him to show you, hey, if there's talent involved, I can actually get that talent to the next level. We've seen him do it with Bulls teams who were lacking as much talent as all of his peers when you look around the rest of the NBA, even in the Eastern Conference, even within the division.
2: Let's just go back to season before last. He did a tremendous job coaching a team over what their talent level and their fit, at least together, was to be able to even get into the play-in game. He got a player of the month in Coby White. I know it was March, but he still got a player of the month out of one of the Bulls. Like, when you consider that group, and Peter Patton, I think, deserves a lot of credit. You put it together. No, he absolutely deserves credit for his coaching, and I would see why he would want another crack at the NBA given his resume in the association. But I think what this move tells me more than anything is it wasn't about a head coaching job for him. He truly stepped away from the Bulls taking one for the team.
1: It was a selfless action. It was the right decision. He took it out of Michael Reinsdorf's hands in terms of, well, if we hired somebody, I mean, if we didn't want to work with Billy, I guess that wouldn't be the guy for us. He took all of that off of the table, which is the responsible thing to do. If you feel like your owner can't get out of his own way, give him a free and clear path to do what needs to be done in the natural operation of order.
0: There's not a more perfect place to be than on the bench of the San Antonio Spurs with maybe the best player in the league right now. Arguments are welcome on that. But is there a more perfect place than somebody like Billy Donovan to be right now?
2: I can think of maybe three teams that are prime for an actual dynasty possibility, right?
1: What are the three teams?
2: It's Oklahoma City. Mm-hmm. It's San Antonio. And then I'm probably missing one, but I know there's probably
0: those
2: one.
0: Those two are spot on.
2: I mean, I would have said Boston prior to the trade, but now I don't know. So when you consider that, how could you not say he's in a good spot? But I thought Orlando was the slam dunk, given his Florida history there too. But it just tells me that I really feel like he made the right decision for ultimately the Bulls and himself.
0: And Tiago Splitter. Tiago Splitter appreciates it.
1: Can I give you a little bit of breaking news since we're here talking about things that are happening? Breaking news on The Score, sponsored by iDot, running late. Speeding won't save you time. No need to speed. It's not a game. This from The Athletic. FIFA has dismissed Belgium's challenge over the eligibility of Falarin Balogun after the world's governing soccer body decided to spend his one-game ban ahead of the World Cup round of 16 match with the United States. Despite being dismissed against Bosnia and Herzegovina, the U.S. men's national team striker is available to face Belgium in Seattle tonight after an intervention involving U.S. President Donald Trump, government officials, U.S. soccer, and an extensive legal team.
2: All right, Belgium, your only reprieve after this is to threaten the chocolate supply.
1: That's sad.
0: Don't do that.
1: They wouldn't do that, right?
0: Never.
1: They wouldn't do that.
2: I'm thinking like a villain, you know?
1: Well.
2: Like if I were in charge of Heinz, I'm like a villain. I'd be like, guys, no more ketchup.
0: Leah, let me ask you a question. You got a vat over there.
2: Oh, yeah, I'm a little oatmeal caddy.
0: If you could fill your healthy oatmeal vat with chocolate, what kind of chocolate would you fill it with?
2: Dove milk chocolate.
0: Oh.
2: The end.
0: Marshall, I know you got an answer.
1: Dark chocolate because it's the healthiest of the chocolates.
0: Oh, you're thinking of health when you think of chocolate?
2: It's cute. It has a little avocado.
0: Oh, that is adorable. I like that. Little orange thing.
1: What kind would you choose?
0: So you've got an orange top.
2: It's physically impossible to eat this much oatmeal, but it's the only container I could find.
0: I would crush and melt some Twix bars in there. Is that all right? Just like crush them up.
1: I kind of like the idea of Twix bites. Like,
0: crush them up real good. I don't know if that would work.
2: I don't know that there's been a wrong answer here.
1: I might get Twix after the show.
0: That's a good idea.
2: Left Twix or right Twix?
1: I prefer to go down the middle.
0: Giant Twix or regular Twix?
2: Giant, obviously.
1: I might get the actual Twix bites I just described. They come in a bag.
0: Oh,
2: what about
0: Twix
2: skis?
0: Twix skis? Oh, that sounds delish.
2: Now I'm just going to Candyland.
0: Twix minis. Yum. So you're going to get the little ones and just pop them as you're walking? Pop, pop, pop, pop.
2: Have you seen Community?
0: I have not.
2: You're quoting Community, right?
0: Really?
2: Now. Yeah, a character named Magnus.
0: He says pop, pop a lot?
2: Yeah. and his name was Magnitude. Don't ask questions you're not prepared for the answer. That's another great show we need you to watch.
0: Chevy Chase is in that. Yes.
2: Yeah, Joel McHale.
0: Okay.
2: He's really funny.
0: It does look like a show that I would watch. Absolutely.
2: Caller 6 to our score contest line, 312-540-0670. Wins two tickets to the Blue Cross Blue Shield performance stage on Tuesday, August 4th, when Ian Happ joins us, Rahimi Harris and Grody, for a live Chalk Talk during the 12 o'clock hour with lunch provided by Wildfire. Speaking of chocolate, there's a story that Pat Hughes told on the air yesterday that involves our next guest. Steve Stone will do it next.
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0: if somehow this game keeps going,
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3: 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It is Steve Stone, White Sox TV analyst, Cy Young Award winner, American League All-Star, and right now the observer of a very fun White Sox team to watch. Stoney, how are you today?
4: Fine, Layla. All is well, and that road trip ended spectacularly well for the Sox, because when you lose the first two in a series, the only thing you have left is a sweep if it's a four-gamer, and that's what the Sox were able to do. So I think they're pretty happy having a winning road trip, especially with all the trials and travails on the road this year.
3: No kidding. And we were just talking about that, Steve. It looked like the goal, even before the series started against Cleveland, was that four-game split. Like you talked about, 2-2 would make it feel like a success. And they were able to do that in a bunch of different ways. Saturday's game was impressive. I feel like the Sox outlasted some of the situations that happened in the game yesterday. What do you make of those two games that you saw for them to take the split here?
4: Well, I think it's a testament to the toughness of this young team. And make no mistake, being a young team, they're going to make all kinds of mistakes. The problem is the road accentuates those mistakes. So as dominant as the Sox have been at home, that's how difficult it's been on the road. And when you digest both of those games, you'll realize that the Sox made a great many mistakes in both of those games, but played over it and won the game. So that's a step in the right direction. Winning on the road is something that you have to acquire if you plan on going deep into the playoffs.
5: We are 89 games deep, Steve. That means we got a lot more still to play, but it feels like we're getting a sense of where the White Sox are in the pantheon of things, not only in the division, but also the American League. Do you feel like things are starting to settle in where you feel like you know who teams are, specifically, obviously, the Guardians, who they've won four out of the first seven meetings against, but even the teams behind them, with the Twins only being four out, with the Tigers having the best record in the American League since June 1st?
4: Well, if you're saying that it's an evenly matched division, I will agree with you. It certainly is one of those. And the culture that Will and his staff laid down in spring training with this young bunch of players is really holding them well at this point, because they do hustle each and every play. That being said, they also make some mistakes, and you're giving teams four and sometimes five outs in an inning. Odds are overwhelming they're going to score. And so the Guardians are without Ramirez, who game after game is the star of that team, and we're without Mounet. So it was kind of a toss-up in that series, as evidenced by the closeness of the series. I mean, you've got most of the games in the series being one-run games, except for that blowout where the Sox won by two runs.
6: Steve, Miguel Vargas, obviously named an all-star. The guy had a three-run homer on Friday on a 10-pitch at-bat. The year, the revelation that has been Vargas this year, is this just a lesson in patience for young players at this level of baseball?
4: I think there's a couple of things. When you talk about the emergence of Vargas as an all-star, you'll realize that when he came over from the Dodgers, for whatever reason, he had a bit of a crouch in his stance, and he kept his bat high and having a hard time getting around on anything inside. And then the Sox, that they've been doing under this new administration, addressed the problem almost immediately and said, look, become a stand-up hitter, drop the bat a bit, you'll be able to handle fastballs middle in, and he's doing a terrific job of it. So as one of the team leaders, you would have to say that by looking at his numbers, he certainly deserves to be there, but you know, earlier I think you guys were talking about the snub of Davis Martin. I believe the same thing, but I believe Davis will probably wind up in Philadelphia, because historically a lot of pitchers do ask out, and he would be one of the first guys you would go to.
3: Yes, Tony, I know I don't have to ask you to make the case for Davis Martin, but if you had to, what have you seen out of his performance that you've really liked, if you had to make the case to somebody who's not us, because we get it, about what you've seen out of him?
4: Well, look, you have a team that is what, in the White Sox, 5 over .500, and Davis himself is 6 over .500. So you shudder to think what would have happened all of those starts if he wasn't making them. He also has been almost unbeatable at home. I think the Sox have won every game he started in their home ballpark. So you'd have to say that he certainly is, one, the ace of this staff, number two, pitched well enough to get to Philadelphia, and you know, you can't two choose everybody. Year after year, the same thing happens. The fans vote, and everybody says, well, this guy is snubbed or that guy is snubbed. I mean, if you look at what Colson has done, you figure that that kind of power from a shortstop probably deserves some all-star nods, and maybe he does get one again if people ask out. But it's going to happen each year. That's just what happens. People should be there. People who are there probably shouldn't. And, you know, that's the system, and they don't want to take the vote away from the fans.
5: Steve Stone, he is the White Sox game analyst for CHSN. Of course, he is also an American League Cy Young Award winner and American League All-Star, joining us here on Raheemy Harrison Grody. Steve, more on the positive side in a moment, but first of all, Sir Anthony Dominguez, they have removed the high leverage from his duties, and now even in lower leverage, he is unable to get the job done. What is the solution to what they should do with Sir Anthony Dominguez?
4: Well, I don't think there is one solution. You're paying him about $5 million the rest of the way this year and $10 million next year. So the idea of letting him go, I don't think, is quite as appealing as having a pretty good arm out there. You know, his stuff is good enough to be able to accomplish anything he wants to accomplish. However, his lack of getting it over the plate makes it really difficult in high leverage situations late. So right now, it's Will and Zach Bove's problem as to where exactly to use him and how to get him in. But when you look at some of the other guys back there, I realize that Grant Taylor certainly has closer stuff. Sean Newcomb has been very good out of the bullpen, and it was an outstanding performance yesterday. And so there's some good guys at the tail end. If you've figured out who's going to be the closer, and I think it would be Grant Taylor, then you pitch around that with him taking the ball for preferably one inning so he's able to come back 2 days in a row. But that remains to be seen exactly how Will is going to use this pen.
6: I'm glad we brought up Sean Newcomb from yesterday. Gets the five out save. Steve, I loved that game yesterday from the sixth inning on, when the Sox go up 7-6 on the Antonacci ground out, and then Trevor Richards eventually a 1-2-3-7. Sean Newcomb, the five out save. We were talking about it earlier. Steven Vogt bringing in the lefty to face Kyle Teal and eventually strike him out. Sometimes, and I'm guilty of it, we want to watch a game and be like, this feels like the playoffs, like the hyperbole. That felt like the playoffs yesterday. How did it feel to you, those final few innings of the game last night or yesterday?
4: Well, it was certainly tense. There's no doubt about that. Anytime you're nursing a one-run lead on the road, you're going to be tense. When you take a look at the sum total of that game yesterday, you'll realize that the physical mistakes were many. The occasional mental mistake is something that you have to live with, and you realize that this team sometimes plays over themselves to be able to get a win on the board. That was a game probably the last 3 years the Sox would have lost that game yesterday.
6: Yeah.
4: But this is not the last 3 years Sox. This is a brand new team which hustles every situation they get into, but you're also playing a lot of guys out of position. And look, Antonacci is a wonderful leadoff hitter. He's like an old world guy, 400 on base percentage, and he doesn't mind getting hit or any other way to get on. But you're asking him to play left field, and he's a lifetime second baseman. So he's going to make some mistakes out there. Still in all, you have to have him in the lineup. And I think that this ball club from top to bottom is shown they can score runs at any part of the batting order. And getting Mooney back will add to the length of this lineup and give you also another home run hitter. So they're anxious to see that. It'll probably be, we would hope it would be this coming weekend.
3: Hey, Stoney, were your ears burning yesterday?
4: I'm not sure exactly. Were they burning? Well, they've been burning. It was a humidity of about 95% everywhere we went on this road trip between Baltimore and Cleveland.
3: Yeah, it was very steamy. But in the meantime, there was a story told on the other side of town. Cardinals were here facing the Cubs. Chip Carey, a part of that announced team. And Pat Hughes had this to say on the air when recalling a story yesterday.
7: Now, Chip has a little bit of a twisted sense of humor, I would say.
8: Yeah, I would agree to that, but most of us do now in this game.
7: Well, I'm guilty.
8: Yeah.
7: One day, he and Steve Stone bought Ron a box of chocolates. Okay, a real nice, fancy box of chocolates. And Ron noticed that it looked like it had already been opened before.
8: Yeah.
7: And sure enough, it had been opened, because what Steve and Chip had done, and again, this is kind of sad to even have to report this,
8: But
7: they took a bite out of every single piece of chocolate and then put it back in the box and then gave it to Ron Santa.
8: What are friends for?
3: Is this true?
4: Well, I like that story, and it is true. There was a couple of the facts that weren't quite what they were. Chip and I were sitting there, and Ron was given a box of dietetic candy. He just discovered that they actually made that, which they had done probably 20 years before he got that box of chocolate. But Chip kind of winked at me as we were in the dining area over there to keep Ron distracted as he went into the booth. There was three layers. I believe it was See's candy, and I think it was their dietetic chocolates. Three layers of them, and he chewed on a few of them. Looked like a rodent had gotten into it. Then he took his pen, and he smashed his pen. Then he ground the bottom layer with his fist, and then chewed on a few more. So he put it together very nicely, and he comes walking in. Now he sits down, and I know whatever he had planned to do, he's already done. So we went over into our booth, which looked into Ron's booth, and watched as he carefully opened the lid on that, and then looked at it like, oh my God, a rodent must have gotten in here. So he went to the second layer, and the same thing on the second, and the same thing on the bottom layer. So it was then that Ron looked over in the television booth, and Chip and I were laying down on the counter laughing like two lunatics. But we used to do that quite a bit to Ron. I used to call it poking the bear. And, you know, it got his blood up. He was able to give you a really strong broadcast in those days because he was so mad at Chip and I.
6: The bear would fight back? And bear did not appreciate some of that, did he, Stoney?
4: No, and I had to stay out of cane range. I will tell you, you know, that we always talked about various things, and it always came down to can the Cubs win? And I told Ron, Ron, they're not going to win while you're here. You're going to have to go to the big ballpark in the sky, and then they'll win. And he goes, no, that's not the object. The object is for the Cubs to win while I'm here, so I can help them celebrate. And I said, Ronnie, you got no chance for that. Get a less lofty goal. And so, unfortunately, sadly enough, by the time the Cubs did win in 16. Ron was in the great ballpark in the sky. He didn't get a chance to see it.
3: I will say sugar-free chocolate, you do get your hopes up. Like having had family members who suffer from diabetes, I understand the disappointment that might take place there. It's no substitute. It's a little bit, but not always what you hope.
4: No, we used to do all kinds of great things. Ron had a picture that they took after taking 100 various pictures of him with a meatball on his fork, and this look, he looked like Alf the alien, remember from the series?
6: Sure,
5: alien and life form.
4: I must have made 500 copies, and I would put them up on the on the two windows that looked into Ron's booth, and he would look around, and he had this smile on his face. Honestly, it looked like Alf was eating a meatball. Ron hated it, which was the reason why we continued to do it.
5: Oh, my goodness.
4: That was a lot of fun. Yeah.
6: Oh, man. See, now I want to ask you about all sorts of other stuff. I want to ask you about the Brant Brown Day and all that, because I understand that that day Ron Santo had to be calmed down by Jim Riggleman, the manager, because of the drop ball by Brant Brown. It's so funny.
4: Yeah, it was the oh, no. I mean, yes. It was like the end of the world. But, you know, in those days, you could count on the Cubs doing something to self-destruct and putting Brant out there, who, by the way, was a first baseman by trade. So even then, they played a lot of guys out of position. But it was an easy fly ball, and he just missed it. And, of course, that sent Ron into a catatonic state.
6: Did you just steer clear of him after that, I would imagine?
4: Well, you know, I just, as I say, he wanted to hit me with that cane so often. As long as I stayed out of cane range,
6: gotcha.
4: I was in good shape. Yeah.
6: Fair.
5: So, Steve, you had his measured approach. You knew exactly how far away to stay. I love that. Meanwhile, my partners here, they are also with a measured approach in what I think is a very negative way, because they want to put Munetaka, Murakami, and bubble wrap through the All-Star break.
6: Yeah, that's
5: Can
6: right.
5: Can you please convince them that that's not the way we do things here once he's been cleared after having to wait this long just to get him back in the lineup?
4: Well, look, there's two schools of thought. One is obviously you give him more time off during the All-Star break, but I think they want him to get those at-bats in, because it doesn't matter how long your rehab is in the minor leagues, you're not going to see the kind of pitchers you see in the major leagues. And so I think they want to get Mune some at-bats before the All-Star break. Then he can rest or do whatever he wants to do. As long as he comes back the second half, he's strong and doesn't have any repeat of the hamstring issue, because those are tough things to get over.
6: I want to ask you about another Sean. We talked about the Sean Newcomb. Sean Burke, man, been really good. Six innings, 11 strikeouts in the Saturday game. What do you have to say about Mr. Burke?
4: Well, the four-seam fastball has been outstanding. He's actually getting some late movement on it, and that's one of the keys. That and throwing strike one, it sounds pretty easy to do. But when guys don't follow the philosophy of getting ahead of these hitters or maybe getting a one pitch out, which is also preferable, because when you do strike out 11, you're going to get a high pitch count. Credit him for going into the sixth inning. I mean, it was a really strong performance, and he's just been great. Whatever the resurgence is, and he said he tightened up his motion because at 6'6", it's very difficult to repeat that same motion over and over and over again. But if you can't repeat the same motion, you don't have the command that Burke has been shown recently, and the fact is he did it in a very big game, in a game that the Sox knew the bullpen was short. They knew that he had to go deep in the game. They had lost the first two of the series, so credit Burke with getting him in a position to help win that. And then, of course, the bullpen was just good enough. Eichert was terrific, maybe the best two innings he's thrown most of the year. And then, you know, you look at Grant Taylor coming in that one, and a battle again of Rocchio and Taylor, which Rocchio won the first time, but he got him out the second time.
3: Now, Stoney, I know I don't have to tell you that I have had a history of being disappointed about White Sox hamstring injuries. I know you can kind of see it my way when it comes to why I would want Mooney to sit through the All-Star break.
4: No, I mean, that is one philosophy, but I do believe that they want him to get three games of swings in before the break. Then they can further evaluate how he's going to be. But I don't think they want him to start those games in the major leagues after the break. At least that's the plan that I think they're going to try to use first. And then when he does come back after the break, he will have seen three games of major league pitching.
5: Steve Stone joining us here on Raheemy Harrison Grody. He is a White Sox analyst for CHSN. Always happy to talk baseball, not just White Sox, but baseball in general. And Steve, I'm just curious, as we kind of roll into the All-Star break, what's been your biggest surprise of the season outside of the White Sox in baseball?
4: Well, I think certainly the closeness of the division in the Central and the American League is something that nobody really figured out, because everybody thought Detroit's going to win it, and then mopping up maybe the Guardians if they do okay. And as it turns out, I don't think anybody could have foreseen that the Sox would be in first place as we pass July 4th. But that's one of the biggest surprises. That and there's some teams that you expected to do really well, and some other teams you expected to maybe struggle. And some of the struggling teams, look at the Miami Ball Club. They become a very difficult team to face at this point. And there's a lot of other teams that are experiencing some pretty good years. And by the way, in the Central, nobody is really out of it, because Minnesota is sitting there four games in back of the Sox.
6: Last thing from me, Steve. Were you okay with grounds crew and the field the way it was yesterday in Cleveland? It seemed like there were some wet spots that were left. I know Sam Antonacci, we kind of alluded to it. He fell down at one point in time. Was it cool? Was it okay? Any opinions on that?
4: Well, the opinion is simple. I know that Anthony Kay thought it was a great conspiracy to get him out of the game, and with all due respect to Anthony, the grounds crew does not determine when they're coming out. It's the umpires. And there was no great conspiracy. It was the fact that the storms were coming in, and they were coming in very quickly. So the fact that they got the tarp on when they did meant that when we came back and started to play the rest of that game, they didn't have to spend 45 minutes putting Diamond Dry all over so they could soak up some of the moisture. That's one thing. And also, you can't make a time, which is what was supposed to happen yesterday. They talked about 2:30, the game was going to start. And then you could plainly see that the warning track was like a moat. So you couldn't possibly get it ready in time. That was not the problem. The problem was, don't make your decision based on something that can't happen. And all you had to do was take one look at the warning track and knew that those were unsafe conditions. So I think it really helped the Sox, because Bybee wasn't close to the pitcher he's been this year, because he actually did warm up three different times. And I think he was really frustrated when the game didn't start when everybody thought it was going to.
6: Does Roger Bossert have anything for fog, by the way? They've got a fog problem in the north side ballpark. So,
4: well, I will tell you that if anything if anything can be done to a baseball field to get it playable, Roger Bossert is the guy to get it done.
6: Truth. So
4: I'm not sure if he could do something about the fog, but I saw some of the highlights, and it was kind of foggy, but having my first Major League park is Candlestick Park, we had that every night.
6: Right.
3: Yeah, you did. Steve Stone, this has been a lot of fun, as usual. Thanks for coming on with us today.
5: Thanks,
4: okay,
5: Steve.
4: Layla, take care. Have a good rest of the show, guys, and we'll talk to you down the road.
6: Thank you.
3: You too. That is Steve Stone, the White Sox TV analyst, as you heard, former Cubs analyst. We had a lot of fun with him going down memory lane and having some fun with the Pat Hughes story from yesterday. That worked out perfectly.
6: That was a perfect Steve Stone hit right there, is what I like to say. You know, we kept it current, but we went down with good on you, Layla. Nice job.
3: I mean, that was the beauty of listening to the local call yesterday.
6: Yes.
3: You know?
6: Good catch.
5: Definitely a better alternative than trying to figure out Peacock and the way what they had to do. I admire what they were trying to do yesterday. It's just woof.
3: I had Braves and Mets on in the background. I did. And I caught some of the Dodgers Padres too. Just cause.
9: Oh, Marshall, Dodgers Padres.
5: We know all about that.
6: Right.
3: Yeah,
6: that's,
3: you
6: that's
3: guys
6: a real
3: know.
6: Rivalry
3: you
6: right
3: guys
6: there.
3: Know. It used to not be. And then it became that way. It used to be Giants versus everybody out west in the NL best, as they like to say. But that's another story for another day. In the meantime, our friend Emery Hunt is no stranger to having a football opinion. If you recall last week, he talked about the ceiling record and the floor record for the Bears next season. He was very generous. Well, he also went through the rest of the NFC North. So we're going to examine it next.
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27: So let's start with the Bears. Caleb Williams taking them to their first playoff win since 2010. Emery, you have the ceiling at 14-3 and the floor 11-6. That's some high expectations.
28: Well, Emily, listen, last year there was a debonair brother that was on this network that told everyone that the Bears were going to win the division, go to from worst to first. So everyone is scooching at me. I'm going to tell you this again, so get your pencil. This is what I'm saying. The Bears going high again.
3: Yeah, Emory Hunt was very kind to the Bears. 11-6, he put at the floor, and 14-3, he put at the ceiling.
6: Nice.
3: Don't disappoint Emory Hunt, Bears. Don't do it. This is Raheemy Harrison Grody on 104.3 The Score. And as we said at the beginning of the show, we are creeping closer to training camp. Bears.
6: July 25th.
5: I didn't know it was only 3 weeks away.
6: It's coming, man.
3: It's creeping up on you.
6: The break does not last long.
5: Well, less than 3 weeks away, because I can do basic math, and today is the 6th.
3: So oh,
5: 19
3: off.
5: Days away.
6: You ready for some left tackle competitions, man? You
3: that
6: ready?
3: That was a joke about me.
5: It's not going to be a competition at left tackle.
6: Oh, you just Braxton Jones.
5: Yeah.
6: Probably. Yeah. I mean, I think that might give the appearance of a competition.
5: That's like saying Motivea Dio has to fight for a spot on the defensive line.
3: Do you think we have too many beginning names to names? Like, we've got Motivea Dio, we have theoretical Braxton Jones.
6: Yeah, it might be a problem.
3: Rookie Dylan Thieneman.
6: Yeah, we can't go full force.
3: New Kobe Bryant.
6: All right, who are the full force guys? I was going to give it to Kobe Bryant, but you're right. New
3: Kobe Bryant.
6: New Devin Bush.
3: Healthy Jalen Johnson.
6: I was going to say Jalen Johnson.
3: Not yet healthy Kyler Gordon.
6: Yeah, well, I guess again, Tyreek Stevenson, always motivated, right? Always.
3: No, you know what? Yeah. Tyreek Stevenson.
6: Just Tyreek Stevenson?
3: Yep.
6: Tyreek Stevenson, final year of his contract, though.
5: What about consistent Cole Kmet?
6: Consistent Cole Kmet, that's pretty good. That's pretty good.
3: Really, Cole's a saint, because he puts up with Mark's questions about everything.
6: He does.
3: He's the best sport to you.
5: Specifically music.
6: You're just talking about the Counting Crows thing. That's it.
3: Because he's patient with you. Colcomet is 12. He doesn't know about the Counting Crows.
6: Oh, come on. You don't know classic music? Like,
3: they're
6: everybody...
3: different. They have more media at their hands than we did. We had to listen to our parents' music.
5: I know
3: music.
5: Who sings Wonderwall.
3: Anyway, yeah? Here's Wonderwall.
6: A big Oasis guy, huh?
5: A big Oasis guy, right, Layla?
6: You were there last summer, right? You were knocking down the doors at Soldier Field.
5: I didn't even know they performed at Soldier Field.
6: They had the big reunion tour.
3: I'm pretty
6: tour.
3: Sure that every dude I know who went to the Pearl Jam concerts went to the Oasis concert.
6: Fair. Except for me.
3: The Venn diagram was a circle.
6: I chose System of a Down last summer over Oasis.
3: Also played at Soldier Field, though.
6: Yeah.
3: It was quite the season for concerts.
6: It really was. It really was. Now I'm just looking forward to Riot Fest. See you there.
3: Yeah, we're going.
6: Hell yeah.
3: There's too many good acts. Way too many.
6: Come on, Marshall. You got a little tool in you?
3: We got to do it in Brian Harlan voice.
6: That's a band, by the way. I'm not asking if you have a little tool in you. Sorry, Brian, you're an agent.
3: My bad, Kevin. In the meantime, I wanted to know if Emery Hunt was as kind to the Lions, the Packers, and the Vikings as he was to the Bears. Shall we listen?
6: We shall.
3: Let's examine with the team that you may know very well called the Detroit Lions.
27: Let's go to the Lions. They missed out on the playoffs after finishing last in the division. Still a winning record, though, so this is the ceiling floor. Ceiling is 10-7. Floor 9-8, Emery.
28: Yeah, here's the thing. I don't see much of room for this Lions team to bottom out because of how they're coached and what they get from their head football coach and what they're getting from their offense. You still got Jahmyr Gibbs running the football, one of the more dynamic backs in the game. Jared Goff is still Jared Goff. He's still going to find Amon-Ra St. Brown and J-Mo down the field deep for a touchdown. The concern here for Detroit, and we saw this concern last year, and they still went 9-8. The concern is whether or not the new pieces along the offensive line can gel quickly and defensively, despite the acquisitions they made within the front seven and also in the secondary. How healthy is Brian Branch? How healthy is Kirby Joseph? Those two coming back would be instrumental for this team hitting more of their ceiling as opposed to fighting for their floor. Because as long as you could run the football and play defense, and as long as I'm able to inhale and exhale, I will scream this to the mountaintop that running the ball and playing good defense will keep you in ball games, and therefore they will find a way to win. Plus, they got good special teams too. So yes, the floor, 9-8.
3: Well,
5: 9-8, 10-7, that's not much wiggle room.
3: Well, I mean, David Montgomery's not there. You know, they made that decision. Now they still have Jahmyr Gibbs, of course, who is incredibly good. But I do wonder, and this is before the Terry and Arnold stuff had come out and there was a decision there. So keep that in mind. But I don't know. I think we're still trying to figure out who the Lions are without Frank Ragnow. And immediately I think about the Bears without Drew Dahlman.
6: Yeah, that did have an effect on them. There's just too many playmakers on that team, offense and defense, for me to not have, based on what they did last year, to not have a healthy fear of the Detroit Lions this season. It's almost like they, in this track of sustained success that they have been having, that the Lions have been having, unfortunately for the Bears, like last year was a little break in it, and I fear they will win more games this year than they did last.
3: They scored 52 on the Bears in week 2.
6: They beat them twice.
3: And then they beat them the last week of the season, yeah. And I'm pretty sure Ben Johnson is still mad about that game.
5: I think that's why I'm uncomfortable with this, because his ceiling for the Detroit Lions still has him under the floor for the Chicago Bears.
3: Maybe we should examine how he feels about the Packers, because I'm beginning to think maybe Emery Hunt just likes the Bears.
27: Going to be a little bit more variation with the Packers, who finished second in the AFC North thanks to that tie. 11-6, the ceiling. 9-8, once again, the floor.
28: Yeah, I'll humor you guys for at least 9 seconds and say maybe 8-9, right? But the 8-9, 9-8 part really is predicated on Micah Parsons coming back, and when does he come back, and what type of effectiveness he will have when he comes back. And the other concern for Green Bay is something that we've seen throughout the time they've been there under Matt LaFleur, is the injuries, inconsistency. Every other week is a different wide receiver that stood out the previous week, and now he's out this week. Can they find consistent health across the board? We saw the off-the-field issue with Josh Jacobs in the backfield. Can they find consistency in the backfield opposite of Josh Jacobs? And that's the biggest key here for them. So, but when everything is clicking, everything is right, they lost some key pieces defensively, but they still have enough weaponry on both sides of the ball to hit their ceiling. But I'm more along the lines of thinking they could be hitting the floor here at 9-8.
3: I feel like you could say that about every team in the NFL outside of maybe two or three that on the bottom side.
5: Well,
3: where the floor for those teams is 6-10.
5: The key is he's saying that about every team in the division and that's not named the Chicago Bears.
3: I don't know that he's wrong, though.
5: Huh.
3: To the Vikings.
27: All right, so Emery, the Vikings are kind of interesting here because you have them with the same ceiling and floor, 11-6 and 9-8. And me looking at from the outside, looking in, you know, they don't know who their quarterback is going to be, so I expect a little bit more variation. Why is there not as much variation with the Vikings despite that unknown?
28: Emily, they played 10-11 last year and went 9-8. No one played quarterback for them last year based on productivity. But I feel strongly more confident in Minnesota than I do Green Bay. And I love the fact that this defense, which was 7th in total defense last year, I feel like it's going to be top three because you add Caleb Banks out of Florida, you add Big Citrus, Dominique Orange out of Iowa State, along the defensive line. That's going to free up so many opportunities for those pass rushers on the outside. Now, that also adds to a little bit of the concern. Can Dallas Turner, former first-round pick, take those next steps and reach double-digit sack territory? He had 8 sacks last year. And if that's the case, the defense will keep them and win a few games for the Vikings. Now, the offensive side of the ball with Kyler Murray, this is arguably the most balanced offense he's had as a pro. They can block well up front. They have a run game. You have a quarterback whisper, and Kevin O'Connell is the head coach. And you have elite talent at wide receiver and tight end. All Kyler Murray has to do is play his 111, and I think that is enough for them to crush the ceiling, get 11 wins, maybe even challenge the Bears because of how great this defense is going to be.
3: Can I tell you a list of the players who are no longer Vikings? Because do you guys remember they were $100 million over the cap? It wasn't that much, but you get my drift. They were very much over the cap. Jonathan Allen, that's why they had to draft Caleb Banks, which a lot of people think was a big, big swing, a big risk to take. Ty Chandler, Jonathan Grenard, C.J. Ham, Javon Hargrave, Ryan Kelly, Rondell Moore, Fabian Moreau, Jalen Naylor, Jeff Okuda, Brett Rypien, Ben Sims, Harrison Smith, Justin School, the offensive tackle, John Wolford, and Ryan Wright, the punter. That is 16 players because they were in salary cap hell.
5: Changes afoot. Can I say that?
3: Now, again, he's right. It all goes back to the quarterback, and I respect the hell out of what Kyler Murray could do with Kevin O'Connell.
6: And Jordan Addison and Justin Jefferson.
3: But their defense is not going to be the same.
5: So are they going to have a worse defense than the Bears' defense? That's the question. I mean, he's talking about them challenging for the Bears if the Bears only hit their floor. And the reason, I think, in what he stated previously as to why the Bears will be more floor, less ceiling, is because the defense doesn't improve from what we saw a year ago.
3: I just think they spent so much on defense. And they could because they had Brian Flores. They had who they thought was going to be their franchise quarterback in J.J. McCarthy in his rookie window. Then they had to make so many adjustments financially. I see the wheels turning.
6: Yeah, well, to me, it's about those, like, how fast can those rookies contribute and develop? We know that there's talent, and the boomer bust reality is there for them as well. So it's really just, to me, that's what their defense is about. I'm not worried about their offense. Do you guys think that there's any chance J.J. McCarthy is a starting quarterback game one for the Minnesota Vikings next year? I could see a case where he plays in some games if things go poorly for Kyler Murray. But I think Murray is going to get a big boost in his career, at least for 1 year.
3: So the Vikings were $45 million over the cap, just for the actual number.
6: Not 100?
3: It felt like 100.
6: I know.
3: But it was stupid. No, I think that preseason, really the preseason you want to watch is you're trying to figure out who's getting who snaps in Minnesota. Who's practicing with the ones, who's practicing with the twos, etc.
5: If both quarterbacks are healthy, it's hard for me to imagine with that head coach that Kyler Murray wouldn't get the benefit of the doubt and be the guy starting.
6: Yeah, I mean, he pretty much made it clear that he had had enough. For now, maybe to be continued with J.J. McCarthy.
5: I think it's going to be one of the more fun and interesting training camps to watch, though.
6: Yeah, absolutely.
5: And preseasons, too.
6: Absolutely.
3: Maybe we need to get more dash cam video. Figure it out that way.
6: Always need more dash cam video.
3: Traffic stops, freedom of information requests.
5: Love a good FOIA.
3: Oh, who doesn't? So that was the ceiling and the roof with Emery Hunt.
6: Hey, man, Bears fans should be happy with Emery Hunt.
3: He's a positive guy.
6: He's debonair, too.
5: He's definitely a Bears positive guy. He is a believer in the Chicago Bears.
6: I love that. Hey, a floor of 11 wins, I'll take that.
5: A ceiling of 14.
6: Okay.
5: That's crazy, but okay.
3: I'm stressed just thinking
5: about
6: it. Wait till he's right. He will take a victory lap, probably on this program.
3: Oh, he absolutely should. Mm-hmm. Now, Shaquille O'Neal was out here telling stories. So he has one about Dennis Rodman that's worth a listen next.
0: Hey, Chicago. This is Pete Crow Armstrong.
1: Drives one in the air to right field. Yes! It's a two-run home run for Pete Crow Armstrong.
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3: It seemed appropriate. So Shaq's podcast, he was out here telling some stories. And this is the one he had about Dennis Rodman.
16: The meeting's at 5:30. Like, you got to be there at 5:30, 45 minutes ago. He'll come in with 40 minutes on the clock, eating chicken and rice, not paying attention. Doing it in the middle of the meeting, take a cold shower, not paying attention. We go out first, then he'll come out, give you 25 rebounds, stinking like 40 minutes on the clock, eating chicken and rice, not paying attention. Doing it in the middle of the meeting, take a cold shower, not paying attention. We go out first, then he'll come out, give you 25 rebounds,

0: You know what?
1: Garbage truck walk.
0: This man sounds like such a hater, but also a truth teller at the same time.
1: I partied. He didn't say he didn't go out. He's like, no.
0: Is it because Shaq cared about personal hygiene and he couldn't understand why so many women... That's the ultimate tell, right?
1: Why didn't he shower after the game?
0: Yeah, why did he shower
1: after the game? Why did he shower in the middle of the meeting? So many questions.
2: And apparently, yeah, it must have been multiple days. If it got to garbage truck water...
0: No, if you're playing basketball, I think, yeah. Yeah. You could smell like that immediately thereafter.
2: I guess.
0: Especially if you come in the next day and you never showered.
2: Yeah. Hockey dressing rooms there. That's
0: a very distinct aroma.
2: Yeah. Yeah. That's where they're. Yeah. That's garbage. That's closer to
0: the
2: garbage.
0: The opposite
2: truck
0: of
2: water.
0: Effervescent.
2: Yes.
0: hockey.
2: It would be. Use one
0: dressing
2: of your
0: room.
2: One of your words would probably work. The word. One of those words that we usually get
0: like,
2: squeamish when you say it.
0: Like. That fecal matter?
2: Yeah. That
0: smells
2: it.
0: Like feces.
1: So, why does it sound so violent
0: it
1: every
0: does.
1: Time?
0: Well, I don't think feces or fecal matter sound that bad compared to when
1: yes,
0: I talk about
1: do.
0: People getting defecated on. It's the there's violence in the word defecate. There is.
1: It's all really
0: it's got
1: bad.
0: A very harsh sound to it.
1: Really like, bad.
0: Feces has a soft C sound in it, but defecate brings
2: it's a
0: the
2: very
0: hard C.
3: We're submitting this for an award for.
1: We are totally winning the Mercury. It's definitely yes the Murrow. What the Lissagore? Do they give awards out for this kind of thing? I'm pretty sure that we will be kicked off the station in a matter of
3: Marconi,
1: time.
3: Marconi Silver Dome.
0: So like if Shaq hung out with me and he was telling the story, he wouldn't say that Dennis Rodman was getting girls in the club, models in the club, mind you.
1: He was
0: smelling
1: with Carmen
0: like
1: Electra.
0: He'd say he was in the club and smelled as if he had defecated on himself.
1: Yeah. Oh my word, that's even worse.
0: See the difference though?
1: But Carmen Electra.
0: Yeah.
1: That's the only way to find out the truth about this is we have to ask Carmen Electra.
2: Can you smell that smell? Yeah.
1: That's a song.
2: It is. And can you?
1: You almost.
0: Is it Oasis?
2: No, it is not Oasis.
1: Anyway, here's Wonderwall.
2: Yeah.
1: Okay, we have time for this. Did we put it in the system, Ray? Okay, Shaq claims to have spent the most anybody has ever spent at Walmart.
4: I have the biggest purchase in Walmart history, $70,000. I get traded from Miami to Phoenix, and I'm the type of guy I have no patience. So when I get to Phoenix, they have an apartment for me. Nothing's in it. So 2-3 in the morning, I got to go get 4 or 5 TVs. I got to go get printers. I got to go get laptops. I got to go get appliances, sheets, towels, underwear, T-shirts. So at the end, it was $70,000. So I put my credit card in and it got declined. So I pull it out. And I put it back in, said decline again. So now I'm saying, I know I'm not broke. So then I just said, all right, I'll be back. So then the American Express security called me. And he, hey, man, somebody stole your credit card. And they spent $70,000 at Walmart. I said, no, that was me. What the hell are you buying for $70,000? So they turned it back on.
1: That was courtesy of the James Corden show. Okay, first of all, why is printers the second thing
0: he
1: Shaq mentioned?
0: Laptops, printers, are you trying to call residential space or an office?
1: TV and then printers. Like what?
0: Shaq is he's a national treasure. Like all this does.
1: How many do you need?
0: Shaq's storytelling, all it does is remind us that like maybe the best thing to come out of Turner Sports losing the NBA is that inside the NBA is now it goes all the way through the finals.
1: It's around
0: it goes
1: us.
0: All through the finals.
1: Just printers, like what?
2: He's a businessman. He's got to print
1: he
2: stuff.
1: He needs four or five TVs in his apartment.
0: Sure,
1: two.
0: He's a business, comma man.
2: Yeah, that you
1: that's
2: are right.
1: Shaq. He is a business, comma man. You're correct. I'm like printers, like
2: that's so funny. The old suspicious.
0: Maybe they're dot matrix printers.
2: Somebody's making suspicious
1: purchases.
2: Why do
1: you need them? Why can't you just go to work and print? Like what?
2: That is the follow-up.
0: Who amongst us has not gone to work to print something or printed
1: That's
0: something
1: the point.
0: Before they left
1: like,
0: work?
1: What does he need the printer? Like, what's he printing?
0: Do you guys have printers?
1: What is Shaq printing?
2: It's such a great question.
1: I do have a printer at home, but it's in my storage.
2: Same sitch. I have a printer, but it hasn't worked for like 2 years, and I haven't bothered
0: to
2: fix it.
0: Does it still just sit out?
2: Yeah, it's got dust on it and everything. Yeah.
0: I do not have a printer.
1: But like when I moved, the first thing that I got from, I did have to get a bed. Like when I moved from San Diego to Houston, I had to buy some furniture. But printer was not on my mind.
0: I was shocked that printer was one of the things you thought about. Why does he need multiple laptops also?
2: I had.
1: What is he doing?

0: Is he running a typing pool?
1: Yeah, maybe that's it. What is going on?
0: Hi, it's Shaquille O'Neal. Here is my typing pool. Like, what's happening?
1: Is he preparing for, like, another pandemic or something? What's going on
0: no,
1: here?
0: No, he said this was, like, 20 years ago.
1: Oh, wow.
0: This was when he was with the Heat.
1: I had a weird...
0: What did he need printed in Miami?
1: These are follow-up questions.
0: Then he's like, saying, I need a fax machine. I can't do Shaq voice. You can. That's your realm.
1: I had a very weird experience at Target myself recently, not Walmart, but a Target.
0: Huh.
1: And you know how when you go to Target, you inevitably walk out with things that you didn't know you needed, that you just, you walk out of Target.
0: That
1: you
0: is spent, Target, yes.
1: You spent $30 even if you just thought you were going to buy a couple of things, right?
2: Like I'm not
1: the only one, right?
0: That is the whole point.
1: Correct, because you're always, I need that, I need that. Oh, I need this, I need that. I went there with the sole purpose. My sole purpose was to buy Diet Sprite. That's my drink. I bought Diet Sprite, a 12 sleeve of Diet Sprite. Okay. And then I was like walking out and I'm like, this is it. I realized I was not buying anything else and I felt lost. I felt like I didn't need anything. I felt lost because I didn't spend $30 at Target.
0: That's when you run.
1: I should have, but I walked around the store like, what am I missing here? What am I missing right now that I've forgotten to get because I didn't spend $35 at Target?
2: I am not a Target frequenter per se. Like I go to the CVS and the Target.
1: Okay.
2: But like for that purchase, I would have been at the Jewel or some other place. Like,
1: yeah. It was just on the walk home on State. You know the one I'm talking about on State Street.
2: Oh, on State?
1: Yeah.
2: Okay.
1: Yeah,
0: Target. Goth Target. They call it the Goth Target.
1: Right. Why?
0: Because it's got that cool ironwork on the front of it.
1: Oh, I got you. I was thinking about the inside. It's a fine Target.
0: No, it's normal on the inside, but it is goth on the
1: outside.
0: It
1: is goth on the outside. I know what you mean now. Yeah.
2: Yeah, I'm a very specific guy.
1: You can just go grab something and walk out. See that I
2: of
1: good
2: any
1: for
2: store.
1: You.
2: I'm not. That's not just a Target thing. That's like if I'm going to Marshall's.
1: Yeah, and I bet you can too. You're pretty disciplined as well, Layla.
0: Do you know how many times I've walked into Target and walked out with like $200?
1: Okay,
0: stuff?
1: Good. Then I'm not the only one.
0: Target is a vortex. What do you? I have to avoid.
1: Oh, it's ridiculous. Like, but. I did manage to walk out.
0: I gave up shopping for Lent, and since then, that was Lent before last, and since then, I have been a little more, like, disciplined.
2: Can you give me an example of just, like, one thing you would pick up that you had no intention of picking up on
0: nail polish?
1: It's floss.
2: Need floss, though. These are things you actually need.
1: Well, no, not necessarily. Like, it's, like, backup. Like,
0: printers.
1: I've got floss, but you know what? I better get another one, because the other one might be close to, like...
2: Okay, I got you. No, yeah. Now I'm seeing your buying habits.
0: Mattress. I'm just saying things.
1: Yeah. Yeah. Well, actually, I did buy a new pillow set there recently.
0: No, that's the point. It's just non sequitur.
2: Oh, okay.
0: Like,
1: yeah,
0: lamp.
1: Anything. Forks.
0: Rick, do you really love lamp, or are you just saying the things that are in the room with you?
2: I love lamp.
0: Mm-hmm.
1: Silverware.
2: He's probably seen that movie, though, huh?
1: Recently. I have seen that movie.
0: Oh, so you've seen a movie.
1: Yeah. I've seen a lot of movies. It's just the one that you guys want me to see. The other.
0: The world.
1: I know.
0: The world wants you to see it.
2: You know what, Greg? You know how to say that? Don't go chasing waterfalls.
1: You know.
0: He doesn't. He can't.
1: You know what? I have next week off. So maybe next week is the week.
0: You do need a vacation from the vacations you have attempted to take.
1: We should talk about that sometime.
0: We should. Spiegel and Holmes are next.
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9: 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The
13: Score! Thanks to our guests. Thanks to Steve Stone, Carlos Pena. Thanks to David Dykstra, Ray Diaz, Brandon Fryer, Cody Westerlund, Connor O'Donnell, Jacob Stutz, Max Curtis. Thanks to Shaquille O'Neal and his friend Mark Rote and Marshall Harris.
14: Yo, it's been a pleasure to be with y'all today. Yeah, I know it's just Monday, but we could do this for 4 more days. Actually, I only have to do it for 3 more days. I'm out.
13: Yeah, you are. This is our summertime where occasionally we take off, and somebody on the text line before we started the show today said, oh, it's all three of you, not Raheemy, Harris, or Grody. Hey, hey.
14: I like that joke.
13: Hey, don't bring funny jokes into this conversation. And thanks to Spiegel and Holmes. Hi, guys. Wow, you guys are hydrated today. I love the effort. We got double Yeti formation. We got double Starbucks yeah. formation.
15: Yeah, I'm
14: that's actually hilarious.
15: I had tea earlier. I was at DePaul and I got a tea and I was like, but I might need a little jolt. Boost. So I got the...
16: What is that? It's a canned refresher?
15: It's like my favorite new thing at at Starbucks.
13: It's pretty.
15: Blue. The ice energy, like it's caffeine.
16: Is it blue on the inside?
15: It is. This is blueberry lemonade.
13: Hey, do you like that Astro Celsius or whatever it is, don't you?
16: I like things that are blue on
15: kind,
16: the inside.
15: Kind of similar, by the way.
13: Ecto Speaks,
15: if you were ever
16: like
15: looking
16: my
15: for
16: music. What's that? Similar?
15: Heart. Yeah, similar to like Celsius.
16: Yeah,
15: type
16: I'd be
15: thing.
16: All over it.
17: Wait, hold up, Speaks. I'm more impressed with the double Yeti formation.
13: Yeah, this is
17: we have
13: really
17: going
13: good.
17: In the Yeti.
15: Are we going hot cold or?
16: No, I'm going double cold. I got a cold water and a nice coffee there.
18: Yeah, that's a little gluttonous.
16: Mark, have you met me?
13: It's very TikTok. It's everybody on TikTok's always joking about how they all have three beverages at one time.
16: Yeah,
13: and I always bring water and coffee. Always.
16: I usually go with a water coffee combo, but the truth is, one of these is for home. One of these is for here, and now they're both here.
15: So
16: that sounds like a quandary. Yeah, somebody's got to get home, or maybe both. But you know, they're heavy. I don't drive.
13: Are you gonna ride the bike with holding each Yeti?
16: That's exactly it.
13: Please.
16: I need a bag to put them in because I like to ride.
13: Wait, does your bike have a basket?
15: Yeah, that's what I was wondering. Like the cup holder?
16: They don't have a cup holder, but they do have the basket. But I need a bag, and I don't have a bag here.
15: Call Phil Mickelson.
16: It puts the Yeti in the basket.
13: Guys, I have to tell you about my obsession.
16: With Phil Mickelson?
15: With the movie Obsession?
13: No.
16: I heard Obsession is good.
13: All of
15: $400 million.
13: All of those things sound terrible.
17: Small budget.
13: No, my obsession is with this bike that hangs out around town.
16: Which bike is that?
13: It's a super cute bike. And sometimes I see it, like downtown.
16: What do you mean? The bike? Is there a person on the bike?
13: No, it just parks around town. It's light blue.
16: There's no way it just parks around town.
13: Is it your bike? No, I love it,
17: though. Is it a Transformer?
16: Somebody's driving that thing.
13: I mean, but not when I see it. The owner of the bike is somewhere. Okay. So then it's super cute. It's light blue, and it has like a wicker basket and a coconut for a cup holder.
16: I think I have a guess.
13: I'm obsessed with this bike.
16: I have a guess who owns it. Is it Pee Wee Herman?
13: It's
16: is it
13: not
16: Pee-wee's
13: in the basement
16: bike?
13: Of the Alamo.
16: Okay.
13: But I don't, somebody has this really cute bike, and it's my favorite color, and I'd love an idea
15: deep
13: for
15: in the heart.
17: Is it chain? Have you?
13: Yes.
17: Have you considered?
13: I will not steal the bike.
17: Okay. I was going to say.
16: I'm trying to
17: if it's not chain,
16: the phone.
17: That means they want you to have it.
18: Maybe we do a show stealing. We do a stealing of the bike.
16: Oh,
13: no,
16: that's not a good idea.
13: Then I don't think it's stealing. I feel bad about the bike.
17: Is it stealing if there's no chain on the bike?
16: Yes.
17: Oh, okay.
16: No,
13: it's not
16: chains.
13: Your bike. It's kind of like that, but different, right?
16: I was trying to think of radio people that stole. Doug Gottlieb. Okay, there we go. We're the Doug Gottlieb show. That was a long time ago, but he's never lived it down. Is it wrong?
17: Oh, it was like laptops, right?
16: Yeah.
15: Credit cards. Yeah.
17: Credit cards. Okay.
16: Cam Newton was a laptop.
17: You're right.
16: That's all
17: right.
13: No, he threw it out the window. It was the opposite, right?
16: Cam?
13: He got rid of the laptop.
16: I thought it was a stolen laptop.
18: Was it Kenny Williams that had
13: to the internet.
18: Lobster stolen from him or something?
16: Yes, somebody broke in and took his lobster.
13: What the hell?
17: I thought that was James
16: from the freezer.
17: Well, no, Winston
15: no,
16: crab legs.
15: Yeah.
16: James stole crab legs.
15: Yeah. But Kenny's house got broken into and they stole like all his fine meats and cheeses.
13: It was Cam Newton's laptop,
18: Kenny.
13: Right?
16: Yeah, Cam Newton's
17: that was
16: laptop.
17: When Tebow was at Florida, right?
16: I think that is correct.
17: Yes.
13: Aha. In 2008, Cam Newton, then a backup quarterback at the University of Florida, was arrested and charged with a felony burglary, larceny, and obstruction of justice for stealing a $1,700 laptop from his fellow student.
16: Mm-hmm.
13: Newton threw the laptop out of his dorm window when police arrived to question him. Don't they say that possession is 9/10 of the law?
15: Here come the cops!
17: So this was not a victimless crime because he literally stole it. He didn't just like steal it. He stole it from someone specific. He got somebody.
13: Now, the charges were ultimately dropped.
15: Yeah,
13: after he completed a pretrial intervention program for first-time offenders.
16: Don't you guys remember, like, some opponent of Auburn, the marching band, played, like, Take the Money and Run at halftime?
15: That's
16: like,
15: funny.
16: They had a whole selection
17: that
16: of...
17: That might have been Mississippi State.
15: Sounds
17: like something...
16: a whole selection of burglary and Cam Newton-inspired songs.
17: He was going to sign with Mississippi State. That's where he was going to transfer
16: I think
17: to.
16: It probably
17: and
16: was,
17: the,
16: then.
17: The check wasn't big enough, and so he went to Auburn instead.
16: Yeah. But
15: well,
16: I was
15: he
16: like,
15: went to
16: respect
15: to Blinn, right? Wasn't it the junior college first, and then
17: that sounds
15: popped
17: right.
15: back up
16: mm-hmm.
15: at Auburn.
13: Also, like there was a
16: the DJ at the Iron Bowl played "Take the Money and Run" while it was Cam Newton.
17: That actually
13: fits
17: also.
13: Oh man! Oh man!
16: Come on now.
13: He went to Blinn College, and one of our reporters in Austin was. Blinn was part of his beat, and he was covering a receiver there who we known back when he was in high school. And he's like, oh, yeah, how's your year going? And he's like, I'm really excited about this quarterback that's coming. And we're like, oh, yeah, who's that? He's like, his name is Cam Newton. Yeah, I think you had reason to be excited.
16: Way to be excited. Run with that. Absolutely.
15: Yeah, yeah. I'm just worried about Marshall because Marshall's got the taste. He's got the itch to play ball again. And I'm telling you.
17: What's wrong with that?
15: I'm telling
17: you. It's healthy.
18: Well, hey, as long as you do what you did, and that is to have played basketball once every year and a half. Or when was that United Center game that we played in?
17: Yeah,
18: was that 2 years ago, right?
16: Is basket like golf is like that for me, where I take sporadic, very long breaks and then go back to the game. But basketball seems like you need a little more regularity.
17: It's two seasons ago, so I feel like was that in the summer, like winter?
18: Two
17: fall?
18: Seasons ago,
15: it's in the spring.
17: It was in the spring.
15: Is the Game of Dreams usually around like April or so?
16: Yeah. Named all four seasons.
17: So just over.
16: Ray, was that in the summer, the spring, or the fall, spring. Or the
19: it
16: winter?
19: It was the spring. It was the spring.
16: Thank you.
17: So actually, just over a year ago. It wasn't even 2 years.
15: Okay. Yeah, because it's connected to the game itself. Yeah. Like people go to the game over. I played in one of those too. I think 3 years ago.
18: It was hard.
13: Yeah,
18: man.
13: Or the winter.
15: And Tony Gill got hurt.
17: Listen,
15: player of that game.
18: Oh, wow.
17: Let me tell y'all what was in my bag. I had my Kyries that I don't even know how old they are. They're probably like 10 years old. I had my Kyries that I wore. I had Gatorades, waters, and I have a massage gun on site.
13: Yeah.
17: And
15: okay.
17: I stretched. I warmed up for 25 minutes. That's how you know. That's how you know.
15: So like, look, I'm like anti-basketball at this point in my life, even though I loved it playing as a child. But something clicked, and I was talking to my buddy Emo, who's like a scientist at University of Chicago, and he's always talking about, you got to train your motor skills, too. He's like, you're in here lifting and stuff, but you're not doing any motor. And I was like, you know what? You're right. So I did a workout, and I ended up like taking a few shots, and it felt good. And then a few shots turned into 20 minutes of me doing drills and stuff.
17: And then it ends with you saying, I got next.
15: No, it does not. Oh. It ends with me going home. Because
17: why can't you get next?
15: Because then the kids are coming in and they're 18, 19, 20 years old. And I'm not trying to run with them. And they're definitely not trying to run with me. Or walk. Slow walk.
13: I don't like this like moment in your life when you realize you have to break up with playing basketball. Like for me, who never played it, it's easy.
17: Well, I think his version of it is much better than most people's version who love to play basketball, which is an Achilles tear, an ACL.
16: That was what it was for me. I played a lot of basketball for a lot of years. Then the ACL tore and it was like, we're done, everybody. Good night.
15: Yeah, unless there are stakes. Like, that's the thing about it. And, like, even with softball, like, I was like, you know what? I love this, and I played this since I was a child. Mm. So it was okay. But towards the end, like, I'm sitting there going, you know what? I'm going to actually make it out of this without breaking a finger, which in 16 in softball is incredible. And so I'm like, I think I'm done. Well, I think I'm totally done.
16: I didn't do the work, really. I know it's another surprise, Grody, if you met me. I didn't do the work to really get the knee back functional after the ACL. And you're reminded of just how much work it actually takes.
15: Like it's a lot.
16: Dude, the athletes that we talk about and the rehabs that they do, and we take it for granted, and we talk about these timelines, like, you could come back quicker. You got to work your ass off to help your body recover from this.
15: And then there's the mental stuff.
16: Yeah.
13: Wait, but like trusting the trust, your knee.
16: Absolutely, like trusting your body again.
17: How far down the rehab program did you get?
16: Not very far, Marshall. Not very
15: you
16: far.
15: I just moved on. And you're like, I'm not playing sports anymore.
17: Yeah, it was time for chess.
13: I will say, after getting injured, like it was really cool to see what you do to get back and then how your body can change and how quickly it can happen. Like that was the flip side, was that, I was deficient in X, Y, and Z strength.
16: Yeah.
13: And then when you balance it, like it is a really satisfying feeling to feel your life get easier. You know, but then it's a matter of doing the work day in and day out. And I think of like Jalen Brunson being married to a physical therapist and how that can help you when you're playing 95 minutes a game.
16: I'm sure it can. There's also just a component of like physical freakdom for some of these people.
13: Oh, yeah.
16: Like the Wolverine nature of their musculature is just woo!
13: Or just Wolverine even just nature. Sometimes the way your hips are angled or it's like there's a lot of things
16: world
13: that go into.
16: Yeah, world-class athletes, they're different than
13: us.
16: Well,
13: like Lance Lynn, there's been a lot of discussion about how his body was just naturally more efficient at throwing pitches. He didn't have to necessarily be perfect or look like Adonis to do what he was doing.
16: Mm-hmm.
17: Grody, have you played a game of anything since we played in the Court of Dreams game?
18: Any basketball?
17: Well, anything. Baseball, basketball, softball, soccer, tennis, golf.
15: You're golfing, aren't you?
18: Well, Lawrence, I was just going to ask you about that, too. I actually did golf on my trip to Utah, and I became very turned off by golf that day because I was having, it was like this third time, I golf very intermittently, maybe once or twice a summer.
16: You take long sporadic breaks.
18: I do, and it's catching up with me because I was the guy holding the group back that day. I was the guy that was like, just couldn't hit it off the tee. So I'm at a spot right now where I probably need to just get to a range and work on my game.
15: But he's telling you.
18: I know, Lawrence. I know. We got to do it. And I was going
15: to
18: say.
15: We could go to the range, go get a coffee, then go to the Obama Center because it's right there.
18: All right. I love this. I love this idea. Okay, good. Because I was worried about that you were going to be like, oh, I thought we were going to golf nine holes.
15: No.
18: You're cool with that?
15: Then I'm cool with that. You and I are in the same space.
18: Okay, good.
15: And here's why. Like, I've always been like this, even when I was younger. I always, like, practice more than the games. Like, that's a thing for me. So even with the basketball thing, putting up 200 shots, working on my handle was fun. I don't want to go run a full with anybody.
18: Okay,
15: but
18: good.
15: With golf, for me, I'll end up hitting an extra bucket of balls. But I don't.
18: Beautiful.
15: I don't really. If I'm going to play, I'm probably going to play by myself. Like, I'll go do nine at South Shore by myself, and I can run at my own pace, and I'm not bothering anyone else. But we can definitely go out there and just go hit balls.
18: Let's do it. I'm down to do this like next week. So let's we'll talk to you and we'll make this thing happen. The only other athletic thing that I've done, actually, Marshall, I did on a whim about a month ago, found myself a batting cage.
15: And
18: I found a good batting cage in LaGrange. I couldn't find any anywhere.
15: Yeah.
18: So I went to LaGrange and smacked some baseballs around it. It felt really good.
13: Thank you. Somebody had to do it.
16: Good for you for taking the swings, man.
18: Yeah,
16: that's hard to do.
13: I'm sorry, Groth speaks. I tried to fix the mic for Cam and Gabe on Friday.
16: Is that what that is?
13: Yeah, and I tried to tighten it with an Allen wrench, and then the screw was completely stripped.
17: Speaks is pointing me like I had something to do with
13: that. There's a lot of like material fell.
16: That's what it is.
13: Jonathan, the engineer, had to come in, and I'm sorry.
16: Okay, yeah, there's a lot.
13: But it wasn't me.
16: It's schmutz. I got a lot of graphite like schmutz over here by the buttons, and I'm gonna need something to clean them up, or else I got soot. I got what looks like soot on the fingers.
17: Speaks. I saw the same thing you saw, but somehow I didn't get any on my fingers because I paid attention to what I was looking at.
16: Well, you know what I'm going to do, Lawrence?
13: You shouldn't have to think about it, though. You know?
16: I'm just going to take some of this black soot. I'm just going to put it.
17: Should I do that? I don't think the stream would.
16: My name is Ted Danson. I'm just going to put it all over my face.
15: He just did
13: a little eye black.
15: He did a whole thing with W. Kamau Bell about that.
16: Oh, you went dancing?
15: Because he hasn't really, really talked about it, but him and W. Kamau Bell talked about it.
16: Oh, good for him.
17: So you chose the Ted Danson round, not the Robert Downey Jr. route, just so we're clear.
15: That's the last one we're allowing. We're not going to allow it anymore after
16: that. The Downey works.
15: It was so brilliant.
16: Ted did not. Like,
15: we're not going to allow any of the other stuff. So you had Stella's Groats?
18: Was that what it was called?
15: Yeah.
18: I think it was called Stella's. Yes.
15: And I think it's technically in Lyons, not in LaGrange.
18: Okay.
13: Streetcar.
15: Yeah, man.
18: Streetcar. It was a good operation. You picked out my helmet, picked out my bat. It felt good. I started slow, and I was able. I still got it a little bit. Not where I once was.
16: Good for you.
18: With baseball, but it did feel good to take a couple of swings.
16: Tis the season. I love when baseball gets this kind of isolation when basketball and hockey are gone, but I got to tell you, I am enjoying the World Cup's intrusion on my baseball. There was so much going on at the Spiegel House in terms of sports yesterday. There were devices, multiple screens. There were interfaces at play.
17: What got the biggest screens?
16: You know, because the boy was with me and he has a passion, Norway and Brazil got the big screen yesterday.
13: That was a crazy game.
16: Oh, my God.
17: Saw Brazil get eliminated.
16: I saw Erling Haaland be an absolute god. The boy calls him a goat. He says he's a goat. And I'm like, wait, he's the goat of what? Well, he's like, there's a lot of goats.
17: Well, Norway said that was the biggest win of Norway's
13: playing Brazil.
17: Existence.
15: I know who's a big fan of his.
16: Erling Haaland?
15: Yeah.
16: I don't know.
15: Plaque Boy Max.
16: Oh, well, there you go.
15: I'm not kidding. Like, he had an Erik Haaland, like, wig on during the match and everything, so I figured that's perfect for Ruben.
16: That's hilarious. But like
13: Pele,
16: he said there's lots of goats. I'm like, what do you mean there's lots of goats? You know what does goats stand for? He said greatest of all time. Okay, and we had a little debate about that, but he's the goat of Norwegian soccer.
15: If you want to say that, there's probably an argument for it. After that, I mean, there's a couple guys that are playing right now that can lay claim to that.
16: Yeah, Messi can lay this? Claim.
15: And eventually Mbappe might be able to lay claim.
16: Dude, there's an electricity to him when he gets the ball. That just, it's like...
15: And Ronaldo.
16: But Mbappe, what is it? It's sort of like Barry Sanders in the open field. Like, you can't take your eyes off him. And everybody's, like, freaked out. And they all kind of pause. And then he blasts it.
17: Wait, did you see... Did you see Argentina almost go down? Because we watched that at recess.
16: Oh, Cape Verde.
17: Yeah. And I was like, we might be witnessing history.
13: I don't know, man. He might still be a candidate for Ballon d'Or. And then I was told, ugh. That is silly talk. I don't know that it's silly talk now.
16: There's three dudes who have 7 goals right now.
13: Bingo.
16: And it's the 3 biggest, baddest dudes coming into the thing, and there they are producing. It's quite something.
15: And another guy that's super fast, and you saw it last night, Anthony Gordon for England, can fly.
13: They've got a really complete team at times.
15: Yeah, they're very good. There's all sorts of stuff going on. There's the politics of everything happening. There's
17: politics, you say? USA. And sports intersecting?
16: Did you guys know FIFA was dirty? Did you guys know that?
17: I heard it was not as clean
13: Seth Blatter
17: as they...
13: playing the Rod Blagojevich card.
16: Come
13: was
16: on.
13: Like, if I were mayor, this would have never happened. Sep, you're not even in this anymore.
16: Right. And I don't know if you guys knew that FIFA, that their morals are slightly unscrupulous.
18: Askew?
16: Yeah. A little askew.
17: Sometimes coming under question.
16: The NCAA is taking notes, you know? What are we doing?
13: Are you kidding? The NCAA never got popped.
17: Yeah.
13: Meanwhile, Sep did.
16: It's because Trump isn't a fan, right?
13: No, this was pre him. Yeah. That predated him.
16: Yeah.
13: Oh, the NCAA thing.
15: I mean, the NCAA might just go away. Like, it eventually may not.
16: MLB be a hopes thing. Not. MLB really wants them.
15: MLB is hoping over.
17: They're banking on it, correct?
15: Yeah. They are definitely. Marshall, that is the perfect way to say it.
17: Would they change the rule then about having to play for 3 years?
15: That's what they're trying to do.
16: Yeah, that's what I'm saying. 2 years.
17: You
16: can't draft high school people anymore.
17: No, that's what I'm saying. But, like, don't you then have to say you can leave after 1 year or you can leave after 2 years?
16: Just two.
17: Okay. Because I know JUCO has always been a thing. Go play 1 year in JUCO and then go to the draft. That's been the path for a lot of guys.
16: Let me say something I've been wanting to say about all that.
17: Say it.
16: I know that their goal, the MLB owner's goal.
15: Poppycock. I thought that's what you were going
16: to
15: say.
16: Their goal is to get everything on the table for this massive negotiation.
17: Because then everything becomes a negotiating point.
16: Exactly right. Yeah. So you're going to see even more proposals that
17: ridiculous
16: make you go, what
17: proposal.
16: The hell? What are we doing? Because they're proposing stuff just to concede.
17: Are they going
16: to
17: win?
13: That's what happened
17: speaks?
13: With the international bonus pool money the last time. They threw that in, and then that threw the whole deal off.
16: Well, but their idea is that they want everything on the table so then they can get the stuff that they really want and give you big, dramatic, fake concessions of the stuff they don't care about.
17: Are they going to win?
13: Over here.
17: Are they going to get a salary cap?
16: I think so. But we'll see.
17: It's going to be, ain't going to be a lot of baseball in 2027 if they get a salary cap.
16: My suggestion is to enjoy the season.
15: That was not your suggestion.
16: Whose was that?
15: Tom Ricketts's.
16: Okay. Well, I'm following the suggestion.
18: He threatened us to
16: I'm enjoying the season.
18: Season.
16: Yeah.
15: Enjoy the season.
16: It was a suggestion and a threat all at once.
13: You're very, like, half villainous there.
15: Just go ahead and enjoy it.
17: So it was a threatening suggestion or a suggested
18: kind of.
17: Threat?
16: Yes.
18: Both.
16: Yeah. Yes. That is correct.
18: Because we ain't coming back. But enjoy this.
13: We always enjoy the season.
16: Yes. Yeah, we are.
17: Maybe cherish this one a little bit more is what I think the message is.
16: By the way, that last 2 minutes is like the most I've actually done in actually covering that freaking mess because the season's too damn fun to really concede.
17: It was fun.
13: What about the Bears Stadium? There's some news that came out about that.
15: We're going to have months.
16: We're going to have a lot of time
15: to talk about the baseball stuff.
16: Yeah, man.
15: It'll be months.
16: Not right now, though.
15: It'll take over as the worst story ever.
13: I have a new Uncle Rando request. Bears Stadium plan set. 2027 season actually beginning.
16: Let's go. I see the worst story ever.
13: Not even shovels in the ground.
16: Handing the baton to the next worst story ever.
15: So site agreed upon is what you're talking about.
13: No, the whole damn thing. Taxes, the whole plan set. Not just site agreed upon, but like actual plan. Like
17: when they put the shovels in the ground?
15: Layla, that's
13: like,
15: so
13: I
15: good.
13: Want a, I want a contractor. I want like an agreement. I want a maybe even a ceremony.
15: Versus
13: 2027 season start date.
15: Oh, that is a tempting Like, we got to get our friends over at Circa to put that up.
13: Derek can set a line on that. Ooh, for sure.
15: That's pretty good. Here's what we have planned for today.
18: Thanks, Tyler.
15: Always.
13: He's not even here.
15: We thank him anyway. Yeah. We are going to have some discussions. We're going to continue up. And thanks to you guys, we really appreciate you guys asking Carter some questions that we had, and it was very good teammate work

0: by you guys to do that, and it's going to give us another opportunity to follow up some more.
1: Because somebody else in the org furthered the conversation as well.
0: About pitching and what they value as an organization. So we're going to do some of that stuff at 5 o'clock today. We'll talk about our own feelings about the World Cup and at 4 o'clock today. Strangely enough, John Morosi is we had initially brought John on to talk about trade deadline, how well the White Sox are doing, the Cubs weekend with the Cardinals, like all this stuff. And then we're like, isn't he at like a bunch of World Cup matches?
1: He covered 5 matches. He's hosting radio shows about the World Cup. So we'll do the great double scoop. The double scoop. 2 segments. 1 guest.
0: 1 baseball, 1 soccer. Ooh. But we are going to start things off talking about what happened over the last 4 days with the White Sox, because I hate that this fell this weekend, because that was playoff level baseball that went on between the White Sox and the Guardians. So we are going to discuss that and talk about Miguel Vargas becoming an all-star and all-star snubs. That is coming up next. Good job, Ray. After Tanny's Open, which you know is must-listen radio, it's next here on The Score.
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9: Check this out. Pete Crow Armstrong joined Babe Ruth and Lou Gehrig.
12: That's good.
9: As the lone three players in Major League history to have a calendar month with at least a 375 average, a 775 slug, 80 total bases, 15 walks, 10 home runs, and 5 steals.
12: Wow.
9: It's Lou Gehrig.
12: Wow.
9: Babe Ruth and Pete Crow Armstrong.
13: Our all-star this year, in June, he put up numbers that in the history of the game, in a month, only two players have done. Their names are Babe Ruth and Lou Gehrig.
14: We're watching Babe Ruth. You being Babe Ruth.
15: Ruth did it in back-to-back months in 1920.
16: White people used to be cool in America. Long time ago, dude.
17: We all had cool white nicknames. Like, up at the mound is Old Curly.
18: He's a 47-year-old alcoholic. He's the greatest athlete alive.
12: And when he could still run, when Ruth was thin, before he started eating hot dogs between at bats.
9: Yep.
19: High conspiracy, brother. High. What you mean high? Like high yellow wanna be white? Huh? High like the white man wants to keep us? Huh? High. You ain't smell no weed on me, did you? You seen it all through history. They never give black man credit. Jesus Christ. Black man. Babe Ruth. Black man. Madonna. Sleeps with black men. Think about it.
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9: Welcome, welcome, welcome. It is the Spiegel and Holmes show, and we've got you until 6 o'clock. It's a full show, and there's a lot for us to do. There's World Cup stuff that we want to talk about. Team USA is back in action. So we will talk about that. There's a lot of baseball for us to discuss. If we get some time today, a very curious job in the NBA that we should probably discuss at some point.
12: Not the choice I expected.
9: No. I've got some thoughts on it, though. And so do you. So that's kind of how the show works, right?
12: Yeah, that's it.
9: Alex is here. Tanny is here. That man is Matt Spiegel.
21: Hello, boys. How you doing?
12: Yeah, we have thoughts on all kinds of stuff, and they collide right here on any number of topics.

0: texter very upset that I chose World Cup soccer over baseball for the big screen yesterday. But here's the thing.
1: Baseball was like intermittent yesterday.
0: Well, but also the Peacock interface on iPad, which is one of my favorite Robert Ludlum novels, The Peacock Interface.
1: It's pretty good.
0: Was so good. Like, the multi-view of the games let me have Cubs and Sox at the same time, and you could toggle from audio to audio super easy with the touch of a screen, and then hit it again to make it big screen if that was the game you need to focus on, or the other one goes to commercial, and then just one button to go back to that view. Like, it was awesome to watch both games that way and just leave the soccer untouched on the big screen. I usually love the isolation of baseball, but I am enjoying this collision right now in the sports universe.
1: Yeah, it happens every 4 years, so there's a month where you could add something, and this has been an exquisite World Cup. It's been a lot of fun and exciting, and there's all these interesting stories
0: and I'm not a golf guy really to watch on TV very much. The majors every once in a while,
1: sure.
0: So it doesn't really get in there. But you know, the Cubs find a way to salvage one yesterday. But that White Sox Guardians series was unmissable. If you love great baseball, even on a holiday weekend, that was not something to miss.
1: That's the part that sucks about it, is that it was on a holiday weekend, so you had people traveling, you had people doing stuff that maybe takes them out of their rhythm of watching the games. Lynn and DJ were talking about it yesterday, and I'm in full agreement with them. This was playoff-level baseball. Like, the decisions that both managers were making, like, inside of games. Yesterday, especially, you could tell the Guardians, they were like, man, if we could take three or four from these dudes, that would be great. And the White Sox continue to show resilience throughout. It was just a lot of fun. Like, if you're someone that wants it bad when it comes to your baseball, like, meaning something, and you know that's how I've been with the White Sox. Like, I need it to mean something.
0: Yeah.
1: And seeing it play out this way has been outstanding. I still think that
0: 3 out of 4, by the way, were one-run games.
1: Yes.
0: After,
1: and the other one was a two-run
0: game. The other one was a two-run game, and that was 3-1 and was very much in doubt all the way to the final pitch. And then the games last week between the White Sox and Cleveland, 3 one-run games when they were here. And overall, Sox took 2 out of 3 here. And then the split there, which felt like a one series. It felt like you won that series.
1: Yes.
0: And what's amazing is that they hadn't won a road series since May the 2nd. And then they won the road series in Baltimore. And then they come to Cleveland and get the split there. They are among the worst teams in baseball on the road. They are, I believe, 19 and
1: 28.
0: Now it's 19 and 29, I think, on the road. 23rd best record out of 30 teams in MLB.
1: No, still 19 and 28.
0: Okay, good. 19 and 28.
1: Because they won.
0: No, yeah, that's good. That's a good job by them. But 19 and 28 on the road. 23rd best record out of 30. So they got to improve that. But this is a really good showing by them. Your resiliency is correct. As a team, as a coaching staff, as a roster, like, those dudes don't quit in a given game, in a given series. It's part of their identity, and they love it.
1: It's like watching it play out. And the reason why I like the Guardians-White Sox series in particular is because I think that they are funhouse mirror images of each other. Like, I feel like Cleveland can really pitch, but they kind of can't hit. And the White Sox can really hit. But you wonder, can they pitch well enough to get stuff done? And in this series, they did. Hmm. And we saw Will again, like, you know what? I think the best thing for us to do is do an opener. Now, it didn't work out particularly well with the opener. But from that point on, it did work out well, which is kind of the whole point.
0: Yeah, you know, it was fascinating yesterday. He didn't have Grant Taylor to work with. And he had a one-run game with 9 outs to go. And I'm like, what's going to happen here? Trevor Richards, converted former starter, failed starter. Remember when Andrew Chafin used to walk around wearing the failed starter t-shirt? That's Trevor Richards. And then Sean Newcomb. And just those two, with Jordan Hicks warming up to back up Newcomb. Your guy, Sir Anthony Dominguez, so far out of the circle of trust, not even a thought.
1: Good.
0: Right there in the final 3 innings of a one-run game you got
1: to
0: have.
1: Look, like, these are the choices that have to be made. Now, at some point, though, you might have to make a choice on whether or not the roster spot is being used effectively. If you're just going to kind of keep a guy that's on the roster that's not going to work for you in games that matter.
0: I don't think you want. They don't think they want to give up on him just yet.
1: I don't think they do either. But at some point, like, you're just kind of, he's just kind of there.
0: Yeah.
1: And that's unfortunate. But watching, and that game could have gone sideways, and they did a good job. And Newcomb, and he's kind of like Weapon X in that bullpen now. Like,
0: we are requesting a conversation with Sean Newcomb, but I want to talk to that dude, man. That dude is willing to do absolutely anything, and he's largely getting it done. But so why are you upset that these games happen now? They happened. They were great fun. Did you watch them?
1: Yes.
0: Did you enjoy them?
1: I did.
0: What's the problem?
1: The problem's not for me, Spiegs. The problem is like, folks got stuff to do. Folks went out of town. You know what I'm saying? And not that they can't. You can watch games out of town. But
0: hey, man, sometimes you can stay up late at the Vatican and watch games in the middle of the night if you want.
1: And then Caleb sends you a jersey, and it's all good.
0: Yeah, I mean, people are watching games all times in all parts of the world.
1: But if this had been, you know, folks are just parking on Lakeshore Drive now to watch fireworks.
0: Dude, I was on the road. I had to come in and do a Cubs postgame on Fox on Saturday night. And after a one-hour rain delay and a 15-minute fog delay, it took me 35 minutes to get from the South Loop to basically here at work. 2 miles, 35 minutes.
1: You know, we're the show where we tell you we don't kink shame and stuff, but there's a part of me that's very much get off my lawn about that, because that doesn't just happen on the 3rd and 4th of July. That now happens anytime there
0: Saturday
1: are
0: fireworks.
1: Wednesday night sometimes.
0: Just pulling over on Lakeshore Drive.
1: And it's like, this is a highway, y'all.
0: Yeah. People drive fast here.
1: Drive real fast.
0: Got places to go.
1: Yeah, you asking a lot for a man to change his thoroughfare. You asking a lot.
0: But anyway, I mean, people saw the games, and if they missed them, they got more. Tanny, did you miss the games, your beloved White Sox?
2: Of course not. I was up in the UP, and, you know, sometimes you can listen to Len and DJ, or our guy Hammy, Tom Hamilton, on the MLB
0: Tanny,
2: app.
0: Tell me about your team.
2: Well, it's pretty clear I'm going to barbecue for my family tonight and listen to the game, which is another way you can consume these games.
0: Yes.
2: And it was wonderful.
0: See?
2: But you would like to be locked in, though. You know,
1: yes.
2: I get what Lawrence is saying, but I enjoyed my experience consuming the White Sox.
1: And think about it, had this been this weekend, like this upcoming weekend, leading into the All-Star break, where it's White Sox and Guardians, and they're playing for first place. And,
0: I hear you.
1: And you're locked in. You're like, all right, here we are.
0: All right, you got six more. You got six more games. Friday through Sunday here in town.
1: Okay.
0: August 7 through August 9. You have plans? You're going to be traveling? You want to tell people not to travel that weekend?
1: No, I'm actually, like, that's actually a good weekend
0: okay.
1: for me to go.
0: And then the last series between the White Sox and Cleveland is Monday, September 14th through Wednesday, September 16th.
1: So that'll right be, after the Bears opener.
0: That'll be smack between the Panthers and the Vikings in the Bears between week one and week two.
1: Actually a good time to go see a game.
0: It's pretty good.
1: And the White Sox will hopefully still be vying for a playoff. The American League, by the way, a little bit better this week than it was last week.
0: Teams
1: are starting to find equilibrium again.
0: I was looking at defensive runs saved as I was watching those four teams play yesterday. Lawrence, I was thinking about team defense. Because Cleveland, man, doesn't it always feel like they play so good and so clean
1: it
0: and
1: always
0: so
1: felt
0: smart?
1: Like they pitch and they catch the ball.
0: Yes. They are eighth best in team defense in MLB.
1: Are the Cubs still number one?
0: Number one. Cubs number one.
1: They go get it.
0: The Cardinals, 11th best. Cardinals having a nice resurgent year.
1: They're hitting the ball, too.
0: The White Sox, 23rd. 23rd. And you know what? Two misplays in the infield with Mydroth and Montgomery yesterday opened the door for that game to get tied at six.
1: I'm glad that you brought this up. I didn't want to be someone that complains about something like this, but allow me to. There was a part of me that's like, they shouldn't even have played that game yesterday.
0: Oh, dude, the way that they were working on the warning track.
1: Oh, my. And Antonacci looked like he blew a tire a couple of times out there in left field. And there were a bunch of plays that weren't made because the ball was wet.
0: Wow.
1: And so guys couldn't get a grip on it, and they couldn't.
0: Both teams had to do it.
2: Well, look, the reality is when you have the White Sox come to town, if you're Cleveland, you get it. Because, like, star power, the White Sox, the huge fan base coming down there, you understand why they want to get the game in. in.
1: Yeah.
2: Know? Best story in baseball.
1: Yeah.
0: Texter says, I missed most of the games except for the Peacock debacle, since those of us on YouTube TV are forgotten about.
1: This is what I'm saying.
0: Yeah. Sorry.
1: By the way, thank you,
0: Bruce Levine, for your text.
1: Maybe, let me just ask this before we go to break, and okay. Maybe it was something that was just wrong with my television.
0: Okay.
1: I felt like the ball on Peacock had a tail on it.
0: Look, it looked like a comet?
1: It looked a little bit like when Fox did that weird thing with the puck.
0: Oh, when they made it purple.
1: Did anyone else see this, or am I just getting old and need to go see the eye doctor again? It just felt like there was a tail, and I'm like, are they doing that, or is there a lag going on here? We'll work through all of that during the break.
0: I didn't notice. I was one of those guys. I kind of liked the Fox purple hockey puck. I kind of liked it.
1: What was the name of the ball that would talk to you? Was it Slider? On
0: Slide, oh, Slider, Slide.
1: No, but like on This Week in Baseball, Fox, didn't they have like later on?
2: During the World Series, Lawrence.
1: Was his name Slider?
2: I think probably it was Slider, yeah.
0: I didn't like that.
3: Hey, I'm a changeup. I change speeds.
2: Oh, thanks. We're only deciding game of the World Series here with my team who hasn't been in 86 years.
0: Slider is part of the sad denouement of This Week in Baseball after Mel Allen died. Sad, long slide into irrelevance.
1: Roll damn tight. When we come back, let's talk about someone making the all-star team and someone else not. It's next here on The Score.
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5: Swinging a line drive, base hit, right center field. He has done it. Pete Crow Armstrong has hit for the cycle.
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1: Top of the order, Miguel Vargas. He takes outside, ball one. He's the White Sox only all-star. 20 home runs, 55 RBIs. The pitch hit a ton to deep right. Back is Fry on the track at the wall, makes the catch. Tagging and scoring, a mammoth insurance run as Peters. Holding at first is Romo, and Vargas with his 56th RBI on the sack fly to the wall and right. And tonight it's the White Sox finding a way to score late and trying to hold on to win a game in Cleveland and put these two teams in a deadlock atop the American League Central.
2: Well, Miguel Vargas is finding himself at the All-Star game.
3: Good for him. That's Tom Hamilton from Saturday night in the great Guardians-White Sox series. By the way, all the Peacock games were right there for you on YouTube TV, so that texture was wrong about that. But anyway, I love Miguel Vargas as a player and really have enjoyed him as a person. I'm thrilled for him. It's a very nice story for Miguel Vargas, the former Dodger who struggled mightily here and has found his way to be the White Sox All-Star representative.
2: It's been an incredible season, and they have said that they felt like something clicked going all the way back to last year, and now you're seeing it basically in full bloom, and I'm happy for him. Like, this season has been unreal. Like, it's a big jump from where he was at, but young player, getting some playing time and getting some coaching, and then as he's entering what people think is their athletic peak, 26, 27, 28, then we are seeing him be an incredible player.
3: I think it's ridiculous that they only have one All-Star.
2: I thought they were trending towards four.
3: I remember we had the conversation about four.
2: Mooney's hurt. And had he not been hurt, I imagine he would have been the second representative.
3: In no world is Colson Montgomery not an All-Star. Except the American League world, where they have two shortstops on the roster. They had three shortstops on the roster last year, had four shortstops on the roster the year before that. There's three backup first basemen among the infielders, because Vargas is really sort of a third baseman, but he's playing so much first. Colson Montgomery's home run rate is outrageous. The White Sox being the story that they are, he should absolutely be on this team.
2: I agree with you.
3: Davis Martin should be an All-Star.
2: I think he has an argument.
3: He's got a better ERA than Michael Wacha or Joe Ryan, who are both on the team. Both those guys have better whips. But how important was Davis Martin to the White Sox breakout this season? I mean, I know he has fallen off a bit, but that incredible start. And I believe his wins above replacement is better than Wacha as well. Doesn't strike out as many as Ryan, but I think they should have three. I think those three guys should all be on the All-Star team.
2: We do have a development, Speaks, in the Miguel Vargas nickname story.
3: We do? Is it Miggy or Vargy? Remember David Roberts called him both? And remember, folks, if you have two nicknames, then you have none.
2: It's Vargy. That's how Will Venable talked about him. He was reading Lamont Pope's piece in the Tribune, and he's like really happy for Vargy. And I was like, there it is. Finally, someone brings some order to this chaos.
3: Yeah, seriously. Roberts called him Miggy and Vargy
2: in one sentence,
3: which means you didn't really know him. You didn't know him. You're just trying to make it seem like you knew him.
2: Aren't people still asking him?
3: I think so. Dave Roberts praised Miguel Vargas, finally.
4: Today, Miguel Vargas made it at the first All-Star game of his career, and he was pretty emotional when he found out. How great is it to see him accomplish that, and just how excited are you to see him over there?
5: I'm very excited for Miguel. He's a great young man. He's having a great year, and he's worked really hard. He's worked really hard on his offense, his defense, and he's having a great year. So they're having a great year as a team, so very happy for him.
3: Noted Miguel Vargas expert, Dave Roberts.

0: who had him for 18 games.
1: We had old Vargo here for a while. Miguel did a great job for us when he was here.
0: Had him for 18 games in 22. All right, 81 games in 23.
1: Vargapotamus really has turned himself into quite the player.
0: The Migurator is really an outstanding citizen.
1: He is just an incredible human being, and we're doing all sorts of stuff for him to get Mickey Rooney Vargas. Let me tell you, he is so good at what it, Mickey right. Vegas, as we like to call him.
0: Old scrap iron.
1: And then he just starts giving him old baseball names. Old Double X over there. Yeah. Let me tell you about him.
0: Tell you what, Old Hoss Vargas.
1: Old Aches and Pains Vargas.
0: The Splendid Splinter himself, Miguel Vargas.
2: I knew this guy was an all-star when he just showcased his ridiculously good work ethic with you, Speaks, on Hit and Run. When you exited your interview early.
1: Yeah, he hung up
2: and
1: on
2: it's
1: you.
2: Really hard because you are one of the best in the business at interviewing these players. Every Sunday you do it. I don't know how you do it, but even Miguel Vargas, like, he's like, you know what? As much as I love this, I got to go.
0: That's awesome. Miguel Vargas.
3: I got one more question. I just have to get ready for the game.
0: Yeah.
3: That's not a problem.
0: Oh, you're so cool, man. You go get ready for the game now, sir. You go. We're good, Miguel. Thank you for the time, man. Yeah.
2: That's how you become an all-star right there. That type of discipline.
0: Hey, you know who was last year's all-star representative?
2: Shade Smith, yeah.
0: Uh-huh, and what did he do?
1: Well.
0: He hung up on my
2: ass. We'll see him. He'll be a contributor at
0: some
2: point.
0: Remember,
2: last year's an
0: All-Star
2: game.
0: He finished an interview of his own accord in the middle of Hit and Run as well.
1: He
0: decided he was done.
1: Yep, going to jump off the phone.
2: Two years in a row. The All-Star maker, Matt Spiegel. That's what we call him.
0: Hey, man, that's why Sam Antonacci should come on next year.
4: And he can. But I do. I got to let you go, Matty. I'm sorry. I got stuff to do here.
0: You're good. You know why they have to go? Because I got to go make the All-Star team.
1: Hey, they were putting in the work, and that work has made them a first-place team with an all-star.
0: Yeah, man. But just one.
1: But only one.
0: We got two good teams in this town, and we got one all-star on each team?
1: Yeah.
0: Doesn't that feel light?
1: I guess this is
0: what happens when there's five Dodgers and five Phillies and five Braves.
1: That's the funny, like, backdrop of people asking Dave Roberts, because Dave Roberts can be like, yeah, it's great what's happening for him. Also, this.
0: Have you seen my batch of humanity?
1: I've got all of this.
0: Andy Pages had a great start to his season, but now he's got a lower OPS than Seiya Suzuki.
1: Yep.
0: You could argue that Seiya ought to be there as the second Cub representative, but, you know.
1: You're not going to make that. I mean, you can, but you're not going to.
0: Mm-hmm.
1: Or maybe you will.
0: No. If Ben Brown hadn't gotten hurt, he was trending towards possibly being a dude.
1: That's a shame.
0: That is a damn shame.
1: Here's what we got going on in the next segment or two. John Morosi is going to talk baseball with us, which is exciting. What we didn't know until Alex booked him is that John Morosi really wants to talk about the World Cup because he's been covering the World Cup.
0: Mm-hmm.
1: 2-for-1 next here on The Score.
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27: If you're a starter with 10 wins by the All-Star break, you should be an All-Star. I'm a little old-timey. Lauren. So I've got Davis Martin with a chance to really make a strong case in addition to these position players. Montgomery and Vargas many times. That's been the starting left side of the diamond for the White Sox. And then Munetaka Murakami. They are one of the best stories in all of Major League Baseball right now. The Chicago White Sox. Will Venable doing a great job as the manager. Chris Getz, the GM. A lot of credit to be handed out for Pope Leo's favorite team.
21: John Morosi.
26: I'm so happy. 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
1: We love it when we have an opportunity to talk with John Morosi. And today we get to talk about two of the things that he loves most. He joins us right here on the Pottawatomie Casino and Hotel Hotline, the Midwest's best casino. John, thanks for joining us, man. We appreciate you being willing to talk both baseball and footy with us.
0: Oh, you got it. This is the day of days, my friends. What a time this is for two of my favorite sports, Lawrence and Speaks. Love being with you both. And listen, I did the best I could to get as many White Sox All-Stars as possible during that segment on MLB Network last week. We got one. We need to add some more now. We're trying to get more White Sox love nationally. And yes, I should have, I have upstairs my Pope Leo t-shirt in the theme of the White Sox logo. You've probably seen it all around town. But my brother-in-law gave me that shirt. I should have worn it for this segment.
2: Oh, that's outstanding. Do you think Colson Montgomery's got a shot to still end up on this team? He ought to be there.
0: I do. I think that really any of these position players, and again, it depends on injuries and other dynamics there. Typically, the managers will replace the players in order of either player ballot or by way of merit if they can. Obviously, there's the idea of trying to make sure that all teams are represented, which they've already done to this point. But Montgomery's numbers speak for themselves. And I didn't mention him during the segment last week, but if you look at the last month or so, has there been a more important player than Antonacci with the power and the production and the reliance that he has provided for the White Sox? So you can make a case for a lot of the guys. I do believe Montgomery as one of the ascendant stars of the American League, someone that we believe is going to be around for a long time. He might be the next one to get the call. And of course, on the pitching side, we'll see how things play out for Martin, given sometimes you'll see pitchers that they're hurt or if they just start on that last weekend and are replaced. There's still some hope for him as well.
2: I remember when there would always be at least three or four shortstops on a team. Was it Miguel Tejada and Nomar and Jeter and all those guys? Three shortstops of the AL team last year, four the year before, just two this year. What's going on with this new format of the voting? Did it affect the roster construction?
0: It may have, and it's not. Certainly we are a long way away, my friends, from the old, you show up to the ballpark, you get your scorecard pencil, and you punch the ballot holes in there. Like, we are so far away from that, and the voting has changed many times over. I will say this, and I know this is probably a difficult subject now for White Sox fans, but for the most part, most of the deserving players make it there. Notice I didn't say all of them all the time, but by way of injury, et cetera, it does seem like there are more players ultimately standing on the baselines, on the first and third baselines for intros than we have on the rosters right now. So my advice to those deserving White Sox players is keep your weekend plans open just in case. You never know. It may change. And one more name that I will mention too and really highlight is Tristan Peters. What a job he has done. He's been one of the, I think, most unheralded stars in the American League this season on this team that has put themselves in an excellent position to make the playoffs. The great Canadian. I think we will be seeing Tristan playing at the World Baseball Classic multiple times over for Canada, but he's just had an outstanding year, as many White Sox fans know.
1: John, what would you say is the reason that we're seeing this version of Miguel Vargas?
0: It's a great question, Lawrence. I think that he's always been able to hit, and he came through the Dodger organization as one of their most heralded hitters. And I think now it's just been a matter of whether it was a little bit of an adjustment or just more consistent playing time. You get past that initial shock of the big trade, and you're leaving this super competitive environment in LA. And then the White Sox, when they make the trade, are very much in a rebuilding mode. But it's been better stability for him. I think that the coaching staff around him has gotten better and more stable. And in this game, Lawrence, when you're around it long enough, and I think he's got great baseball aptitude, you start to realize that, hey, I'm not a kid anymore. I'm now one of the more veteran players. And the opportunity was there, not for an infinite amount of time, but it was there for him. And I just think he got enough reps, enough of an opportunity. He was a little bit rushed in terms of just how few plate appearances he had in the minor leagues. Again, just his arrival to the major leagues and professional baseball was a little bit hastened. And I think that it took him a while to settle in and just catch up with that base of at-bats and plate appearances that we often talk about for position players. So the important thing is he now has a very strong base, clearly, and is a very deserving All-Star. I'm thrilled for him. You think about the Dodger organization, and between Vargas and Andy Pages and Yordan Alvarez, all signed by the same scout, Mike Tosar, wow, who, of course, was a member of the White Sox organization for a period of time on Pedro's coaching staff. So Mike actually signed all three of those players with the Dodgers. So you got to give him a lot of credit for now having three All-Stars for three different teams at this particular Midsummer Classic.
2: Is it possible that the White Sox or the Cubs could jump the market on a reliever? Like, the starting pitching market is probably going to wait for Skubal to move before those dominoes start to fall. But how about relievers? Because they could both use some big-time arms that are sitting around on some bad teams right now.
0: They could, and I would mention the Rockies as being one team to watch, and the Royals, too. Those are two teams that I've been hearing from sources are willing to engage and are willing to move now. Now, of course, you end up having to pay a premium often if you get that deal done before the All-Star break, but we're getting pretty close. Of course, the draft is this coming weekend, and then when you look further forward into July, there's only a couple more weeks between then and when the trade deadline arrives, so maybe we will see the next several days be a little quieter on the trade front just because teams are so focused on the draft. But as soon as that, as we get into the All-Star break and then pivoting out of that, that's when it's go time for the trade deadline. And I do believe that there is the advantage, I think, especially for the White Sox. And I'll tell you why. They've built this nice cushion, but the one thing you can't do is look at your pitching and go to the well too many times and have your guys a little bit fatigued. I am a little bit worried. It's almost like the light is flashing a caution yellow over the White Sox pitching staff because they're really down to a handful of consistent starters who've been out there every single day. You've had to move some relievers into opener roles, although they've got some great stories in that pen, like Newcomb. Hicks comes to mind too, Richards as well. So they've had some really good storylines there. But I do worry about asking too much of the same guys for six full months when you weren't candidly expecting to be in the full playoff conversation this quickly. I'm saying that it probably in all likelihood. So to me, I agree with you. This is the time to do it. Whereas with the Cubs, yes, the bullpen is a concern, but I think so much attention still has to go to the rotation. You're hoping that you're continuing to get better news on the likes of Taillon and Cabrera and coming back, and maybe that then pushes some of your assets into more bullpen roles. So between the two teams, I would actually say the greater urgency should belong to the White Sox because you don't want to get into a spot where you're stretching out this still youngish starting rotation a little earlier than you expected that you would be.
1: Last week when we jumped on the air, we were talking about how in the American League there were only four teams who were above 500. Well, now we've got at least one more. I want to know from you, who do you think is a threat inside the American League? Like a team that maybe their record is around or a little bit under 500, but you can see a second half surge coming from here.
0: Lawrence, at the risk of sounding like a homer, it might be the Tigers. And the reason I say this is they could at least get into the range where the Skubal and Mize decision is going to be difficult and probably made at the final buzzer. The Tigers have the best record in the American League since the start of June. That's the good news. The bad news is their May was so dreadful that it might not matter. Interestingly, their chances of making the playoffs, if you look at Baseball Reference right now, are 10%. Not very high. And while it sounds nice on paper that they've got the best record since June 1, I think they've only picked up a game or two in the standings meaningfully, either in the wild card or in the division since then, because other teams have played well. And again, when you dig yourself that deep of a hole, it's really difficult to move out of it. The Tigers, I will say this, from being around them and living here in Michigan, they are a slow-moving front office. They are a very deliberate group. Scott Harris, Jeff Greenberg, they don't make hasty choices. They know they're controlling the chips, and they're going to take their sweet time in doing it. And it's not just Skubal. It's also Mize. It's also Gleyber Torres. There's a lot of other assets the Tigers have. Jack Flaherty's name certainly could still be out there as a possibility. So I still believe, I said this last week, it's still 60-40 that they trade Skubal, but they've played well enough that at least it's forced them to think about it, and it's also bought them a little leverage because the better you play, if you're Scott Harris and you've got Skubal there, the more games you win and the more interesting you make it, the more that a team like the Cubs, for example, would have to say, listen, if you're going to buy me out of a chance to make the playoffs and have Scooble on my team, you need to make me a better offer. Otherwise, I'll just take my chances and offer him the QO and take the draft pick, and I'll have a draft pick for him and a draft pick for Mize, which is not that terrible of an outcome. So I do think the more games the Tigers win, it complicates the trade market. It also complicates the American League Central.
2: Do you think, JP, that the Mets and the Giants will both end up being aggressive sellers?
0: I do. And I'll add one more team to that list that I think has maybe snuck up on some people. The Cincinnati Reds. I thought they were going to be a much better team when this season started. They really have struggled over the last month. And I wonder, a pitcher like Andrew Abbott, who was an all-star a year ago, a really impressive lefty, with multiple years of control. He's almost like what Scooble was a couple of years ago, but it's an even more obvious sell decision, in my opinion, because the rest of the division is so good. You're chasing four teams that are quality, in my opinion, and I include the Pirates in that conversation. So if you're just not going to make the playoffs this year, and if you're a small market team and you're looking around, and let's assume the Tigers are going to play this thing out and be somewhat difficult to deal with, just call the Reds and say, listen, yeah, I don't want to give up my top-level prospect for a rental in Scooble. I realize Abbott is not Scooble, but if he's 70% of Scooble, plus I get multiple years of control, yes, in that context, I'll consider making that move. And that's where, honestly, a team like the White Sox, I would much more advise them to make that move with the Reds than to go for a rental or a shorter-term guy like a Sonny Gray or one of the Tigers' arms. That's way too short term. The White Sox are just getting started, so bring in the multi-year guy. And again, I do think Freddy Peralta is likely to move. But again, he and Robbie Ray with San Francisco, they're not nearly as interesting to me if I'm the White Sox than someone like Andrew Abbott.
1: Non-Otani, okay? Non-Otani. Is PCA the best player in baseball?
0: Not yet. I mean, he's a really great all-around player. Otani is in a category unto himself, obviously. It's a crowded conversation. PCA's had a phenomenal year, and I certainly think he could have some company among Cubs players in the All-Star game. He has played himself, though, because of his elite defensive value, into that top 10 or top 15 conversation. I'm not sure that he's there at the very top, but this is one of those fun years where you can have a pretty nuanced MVP debate, certainly in the American League. You may still say that in the National League, Ohtani is still right there in the conversation, as he's always going to be as long as he keeps doing this. But the American League, it's a little more wide open given the Judge injury, et cetera. So it's an interesting point. I think that, especially as you've seen some players roll back a little bit, Vladdy has come back to the pack, obviously. Cal Raleigh has come back to the pack in a pretty profound and somewhat concerning way if you're a Seattle Mariner fan. So I think PCA is there. It two things on that, though. Number one, I want to see it for a full year with big-time production for six full months, of course. He's had good half seasons before. Certainly played well enough to be on Team USA at the WBC. I think the next step is to keep it going all the way through 6 months plus October. And it also gives you that appreciation for the players who do it now every year. And the list is pretty short. Judge went healthy, obviously. Trout in the previous years before the injuries kicked in. Ohtani, it's so hard to be this great every year. Raleigh last year was right there with Judge. Now he's not. A couple years ago, Vladdy was right there with Judge and Ohtani. Now he's not. It's so difficult to be elite year after year after year. It's one of my favorite things to watch in athletes. Who are the people that do it consistently? Ohtani's there. Judge is there. PCA is beginning to make the case, and I may be there with you, Lawrence, as you get a little closer to and speaks on that point later on, but not quite there yet.
2: 13th among outfield vote getters in the National League. Is he more disliked than we think about internally here in town? As you look around the league, are there fan bases that don't like Pete?
0: I don't think so. Really, to be honest with you, I mean, there may be other fan bases that are a bit more protective of their own players. I don't think PCA yet has the resonance nationwide to where a fan in New York or a fan in LA or a fan in Seattle is going to say, hey, I'm going to buy a ticket because I want to watch PCA as he's the name on the marquee. I love him. I love watching him play.
2: I'm thinking that maybe, John, I'm thinking that maybe they want to buy a ticket so they can chant overrated at him. That's what I'm thinking.
0: I get what you're saying. I don't think he's hated in that way. I mean, he's not a villain, in my opinion. I realize the situation happened on the South Side. That to me that's a Chicago story for me. I don't think people are buying tickets to watch PCA and boom in Minneapolis or Miami, Atlanta. That's not a thing for me.
2: Okay.
0: I think if he has success, again, they boo the guys when they're in the All-Star conversation, when they're in the postseason, when they're in the best player in baseball conversation every single year. It's a compliment. When I cover Aaron Judge on the road, he gets booed. Ohtani gets booed. PCA might be working his way into that status, but you know what? You get booed as a sign of respect. I covered Lord knows how many Yankee Red Sox games at Fenway. Jeter got booed every time until the last game he ever played there. And that's the ultimate sign of respect for me. I think PCA is getting there. But I don't think people are hate watching him in Minneapolis right now.
1: All right, John, take a breath. Get a little bit of tea going because we are not done talking to you. When we come back, we are going to talk with John about the World Cup.
2: Change your jerseys.
0: I'm ready.
1: Your kit.
0: I got a kit here somewhere.
1: Yeah.
0: Thank you.
2: My bad, Lawrence.
1: Yeah, change your kit, and we'll get ready to talk a little bit about this World Cup experience and your experience of covering the World Cup. So don't go anywhere. More with John as we talk a little bit of World Cup next here on The Score.
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13: 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The World Cup action on Sunday absolutely delivered. Erling Haaland and the Norwegians sent Brazil to an early exit, and the nightcap between Mexico and England was a wild one as England survived with a man down after a red card with a penalty kick from Harry Kane to become the first team to beat Mexico in the World Cup at Azteca Stadium. I'm Adam Abdallah.
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15: Good evening. It is 9 p.m. in Mexico City, 4 a.m. in London. The eyes of the football world are still on Mexico City. Huge thanks to you, Gary O'Reilly, for being a great co-host on this show. It has been so much fun. And guess what? The best match of this World Cup may yet still be to come.
16: John's like, hey, look. There could be a baseball stoppage next year. I don't know. I better get my soccer thing on. And he is getting his soccer thing on.
17: Was that last night you hosting?
18: That was last night. Yes.
17: After.
18: Had a lot of fun.
17: Oh, my God. Is that cool? Our guy Chris Tannehill went and found that. So it's Spiegelman Holmes, JP Morosi with us. So you think there could be a better match than what we watched last night? Because Mexico and England was incredible sports television. Incredible.
18: Well, how about tonight? How about the U.S. and Belgium with all these subplots coming together? I can't wait for that one. 8 p.m. Eastern time, 7 p.m. for you in Chicago. But no, it's been an absolute thrill. I got to five matches in person working for SiriusXM FC Radio and then hosted three shows with Gary O'Reilly. Obviously, it's not my first language, so to speak. That's baseball. But I know enough of the sport, hopefully, to study up and then host the show. So it's been a great experience for me. I've loved it. The culture in some ways is similar to baseball, obviously very international. And by definition, this is the most international of all the international. But it's been just a joy. I covered three matches in Toronto. Portugal-Croatia was one of the matches of the tournament. I was at that one, and then I saw a couple in Seattle as well, so just have had a wonderful time.
16: So you've been all over this place, all over North America with this. Where did the love for soccer come from?
18: So being Italian-American, it's certainly part of my blood. And
17: Paolo Rossi, JP.
18: Well, of course, and now we're three World Cups in a row without the Italians, so we're kind of this. Working this World Cup has filled that hole in my heart without having the Italians involved. But I'll say this. It goes back for me to 94. I mean, I played soccer a bit growing up in Michigan. It was never my primary sport as a kid, but I played it. And 94, I remember just what this whole experience was like when the opening match was played at Soldier Field. The first U.S. match was played at the Pontiac Silverdome near me. And so that was my first real understanding of global football. Of course, Italy made it to the final, the famous penalty miss by Baggio. But I've followed it ever since. I've been to a number of games in Europe. And I basically said to myself, if there was a way to get involved in this World Cup in some small way, I was going to do it because it's a home World Cup for us here in the States. And so I just spent a lot of time this year learning the stories and connecting with the people at SiriusXM FC. And I already do some work for XM on the baseball side, so it wasn't that difficult of a conversation to have. And they said, hey, we got a few shows for you, and you can get to some games and do some reporting and some interviews. And just had a blast. I mean, really, I probably won't get to any more matches in person, but at least I can say I've been there and learned a lot by being there in the venues. And I tell you what, Toronto, smallest venue in this World Cup, but it's a perfect setup for soccer because it's a soccer-specific stadium. And so in the midst of all this, by the way, that the news comes out about Lewandowski playing in Chicago, which I'm thrilled about. This is, you know, I have another side of my family that's Polish, so I've got that element too. And that's my dad's side of the family too. So just really, really thrilled for that news. And just, it's a good time to follow these great global sports, and baseball and soccer and, of course, hockey all fit that description.
16: What's been your favorite part of this World Cup so far?
18: It's a great question. I think just seeing, and I know it's become a conversation about the way in which the U.S. has been received by the world as they have come to visit us. And I think having that confidence and pride, honestly, in how well we have hosted this as a country. And of course, three of the games I went to were in Toronto, which is actually the closest venue to me. And I'm in Ontario a lot, very close to Canada physically and just experientially. And so for me, that was great to be in Toronto. But I was at the match between Egypt and Iran in Seattle, which was complicated for a lot of different reasons, politically and socially around the world. And it was a great scene. People there were happy to be there. At times, yes, contentious, but they were there to represent their heritage and their country. And they all did so very largely in a peaceful and joyful way. And there is so much that we can learn from that about just being open-minded about each other and allowing different cultures to coexist all in the same place. And I remember just walking around, seeing all the flags waving, saying, this is working. This is all working. And it doesn't solve all the problems in the world, clearly, but it does show that sport, when done well, is a tremendous gathering place and one of those big tents that we can all be part of. And so that, for me, as someone who really believes in the importance of coming together, that certainly speaks to me in a really, really heartfelt way.
17: It speaks to us, too. And I think we both share that sort of spirituality in terms of world sport when it can play a role in that way. Hasn't it been amazing to see all the soccer fans intersecting in baseball stadiums all over the country, not just the Scots in Boston, but the Norwegians in New York, and we'll see the statue they build for Dansby Swanson eventually in Oslo. I mean, down in Miami, like all over the country. And it's what a weird thing for American baseball players to get to experience when crowds like that invade.
18: You're right. And Michael Harris gets to have his own cheering section.
16: Yes,
18: there in center
16: that's right.
18: Field. It's amazing. And you look at, for example, the Cape Verde goalkeeper who ends up getting Vozinha, ends up getting like something like
16: 2 million followers.
18: Yeah, exactly. Like more than a million, right, that he's got right now. And that is just how big this is. You know, I was on the air over the weekend and someone had asked me, hey, if Cape Verde beats Argentina, how does that compare to when Appalachian State beat Michigan. And I just laughed. I said, guys, there is no comparison. Don't even, because here, let me tell you something. If you handed a map of the United States to someone in Russia or in any number of countries, they may not know where Michigan is and certainly not where Appalachian State is. But guess what? They all know Messi. Everybody knows Messi. Hmm. On every continent in the world, they know Messi. And they all know that if Messi were to have lost to Cape Verde, that would have been a real big deal. And so that's where this sport just transcends everything. We don't compare it to anything else. The Azteca last night, don't compare it to anything in America because there's no comparison. It stands alone as its own unique phenomenon. And I think that's one of the coolest things as an American. It's we shouldn't sit back and say, okay, this reminds me of Lambeau or this reminds me of Cameron Indoor Stadium. No, they're all great. Just appreciate what it is. And I hope that what it does, I really believe this, I hope that this fall and continuing on, adopt your Premier League team or your Serie A team in Italy or your team in the Netherlands or Poland, wherever it might be, and then go to the Chicago game to watch Lewandowski play. Adopt your NWSL team to support the women's game. There is great soccer around you everywhere, no matter where you are in this country. And yes, it's the World Cup stands alone. It's an every four-year thing. But there's great soccer in so many places to really be celebrated. So I think that's what I hope carries forward is, yeah, this is a magical experience. It's a once-in-a-generation thing to have it in the U.S. But find your team, support your local team, and really experience. I think for me, to watch a game in person, then you get to really understand the tactics. You actually get to see, you know, you see it on the TV screen. Okay, it's a 4-4-2, a back four, four in the midfield, two up top. And then you actually watch it in person, and you see it, and you understand the way that the wings overlap in the movement. That's, to me, the special part of it is to experience it for yourself in person, ideally at the top levels, but it doesn't have to be. So just get into the game in that fashion.
17: That's beautiful stuff. All right, so if that upset wouldn't have been Appalachian State and Michigan, how about Chaminade and Ralph Sampson? You know, like, what are we talking about? Is there any upset that would have been comparable? Miracle on Ice?
18: Maybe that. I mean, because that transformed the sport in our country, and that's why international sports are magic. You got one shot, one game, and if you're gonna, and I think Cabo Verde, even though they didn't win it, in some ways they're one of the two or three teams of the tournament. It's gonna be the champion, and then, you know, if the U.S. makes the semifinal, it's gonna be the U.S. If the U.S. doesn't win it, and then it's Cabo Verde. That's the other team of the tournament, just because of what they achieved. And that's the magic of a tournament like this, where Norway advancing is going to change the way the sport is viewed there. Colombia, they've been through so much even since 94, and then even they made a good run in the last decade, but this is golden generation. You get these magical chances. That's why last night at the Azteca, you saw so many people crying and just the emotion there. It's not as though, so it didn't change Chaminade forever. It didn't change Appalachian State forever or Michigan losing it forever. The international sport is just different. And I do think, yeah, the Miracle on Ice changed a lot about hockey in our country. But these are count on one hand kind of moments that the U.S. honestly is playing in tonight. This is, it may sound a little bit of a hot take, this is a really important game for the U.S. to win, mm-hmm. to truly stamp this competitively as a successful event. It's commercially, culturally, yes, it's already been those things, but the U.S. lost to Belgium in the round of 16 12 years ago. That's the exact same game we're playing right now. Same round, same team, and we lost it. Back in 2002, we reached a quarterfinal. Now, it wasn't as big because that was happening on the other side of the world. It was in the middle of the night. It wasn't the same social phenomenon. But if you really want to make a run, I think the quarterfinal is where you can say, we have put a flag in the ground and said that we are a great soccer country. To get there, you got to win tonight, even with all of this controversy about Balogun. I mean, it's just, I would rather there not be the controversy. But the controversy certainly has elevated the discourse about this game and the anticipation for what could be a once-in-a-generation sporting moment for our country.
19: I love what you're pointing out, John, and what Speedy's pointing out about, you know, people popping up in baseball games and everything. I feel like there was a lot of concern about how this would go. whether it be people traveling to the United States or what. I feel like the country has shown out in a way that we all can be proud of. And the people that have come here have seen like the best of us. And I'm not sure that they always do, but I feel like they have over the last month. They've seen the best of us. And it really, like, you start thinking about some of the connections. For example, like with Cabo Verde, I did play by play for DePaul basketball when Dave Lato was the coach. And I knew that he was from there, but I always wondered, I'm like, why are you? And then you find out there's a huge population in New Bedford, Massachusetts and Providence of people from Cabo Verde. And Providence is like the only city that will fly direct to Cabo Verde because of how huge the population is. And you start seeing that and you're like, wow, like there are these, all of these things that we end up learning because of this shared interest in this tournament. And I think that the United States, Canada, and Mexico have done a great job as hosts, and I think the world has done a great job as a visitor.
18: Beautifully said, Lawrence. I agree with all of that. And I think moments like this, and this is why we should cherish them, they're great opportunities for our visitors to learn about us and for us to learn about the world, right? It's like this great, we're all enjoying, it's amazing how sports teaches us things, right? It's like we're doing this great geography test, but we don't realize it, right? We're learning all these things without feeling like we're writing a textbook, but we're experiencing it together. Hmm. And you're right. We are a great country with phenomenal diversity all the way around. And the first game I saw in Toronto was Ghana versus Panama, a late final extra time winner for Ghana. My college roommate is Ghanaian. So I'm texting him during the game that the Ghanaian flag was in my room at college for years. And so I saw that flag every day.
16: Black Stars, baby.
18: The Black Stars flag, exactly. And so I got a picture. It was funny because I was outside the stadium in Toronto. I was hanging out with the Ghanaian fans and I said, hey, can I borrow your flag for a second? I got to take a picture and send it to my roommate. And the Ghanaian fan was just smiling and laughing about it. But I'm holding it up with the Black Star flag, and I sent it to Kofi. And that's, to me, that's the essence of why we do what we do. And you're right. I think when you get Americans in a mindset where, hey, it's our job to make people feel welcome and to show them a good time, anywhere you go in our country, there are great people waiting to do that. And I think that this, the fact that Spain was based in Chattanooga, Tennessee, I mean, this is beautiful. I mean, that is a transformative moment for that town.
19: Who got adopted by Kansas? Because one of the
18: I think it was Tunisia.
19: Tunisia.
18: Or was it Algeria or Tunisia? Yeah, yes. Yes. And they were thrilled to welcome them. And that again, that's the best of us. When Americans are out there doing the great things, it really there's no better way for us to communicate who we are. And so that's why I think one of the reasons why in my heart why I've loved this so much is it's been such a beautiful experience.
19: All right, give us a key for tonight.
18: So obviously, Belgium, they have been scoring goals, but they've been scoring goals very, very late. And so I think for the U.S., build an early cushion. Obviously, it's the oldest thing in the book. Yeah, score early. But I want to make sure and see that the U.S. is still able to impose their will early in a game, have Balogun and Pulisic coexisting well on the left side. I'll give you one name of a player that hasn't been talked about enough, I think, nationwide. That's Malik Tillman. He's been, for me, one of the best players on the pitch for the U.S. consistently. So Malik Tillman and Weston McKennie, if they continue possessing the ball well in the advanced midfield and get good service to Balogun and Pulisic, the U.S. should win, and I believe we will win. 2-1, I'm saying, is the final. U.S. 2-1, but you got to get those goals early because Belgium, they were down 2-0 in the 85th minute of the last game and rallied with three. So their offense comes late. No lead is safe against the Belgians tonight.
17: One of our favorites, John Paul Morosi on MLB and the trade deadline and the World Cup. The double scoop! That was great fun. Thanks, JP.
19: Did you throw in, I believe we will win on purpose?
18: I believe we will win. Good catch there, Lawrence. Well done. That is our phrase. I believe we will win by a 2-1 count, and then we'll have to come on and talk quarterfinal when the time is right. How about that?
19: I love that idea. Thanks, John.
18: All the best. Thank you, guys.
17: Thank you, JP. All right, man. That got me going. I got more World Cup thoughts. I know you do, too. We got tons more baseball stuff to get to. But the Pope is getting more sports memorabilia. And the great unifier of a team in this town has finally gotten involved.
19: Yeah. This place looks like a basement in Oak Lawn. We'll talk about that next here on The Score.
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0: Patrick Harris, Kobe Smulders, Brian Cranston, Ashley Williams, Wayne Brady, Jenna Fisher and Angela Kinsey, Joe Manganiello, and my brilliant co-creator Carter Bays, and now we are diving into season 3.
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2: How would you like to win a trip to the shores of Cape Cod to meet Mumford & Sons and see them perform live at a private party at the Odyssey Beach House with two-night hotel and airfare for two while also giving back to children in conflict? Protecting, educating, supporting, and empowering displaced and war-affected children and youth around the world.

0: Spiegel and Holmes.
1: Matt Walsh, who you know from all sorts of movies.
2: Matt, thanks so much for joining us. We appreciate you jumping on with us.
3: Hello, Matt.
2: Uh-oh, Cylon's got him.
1: They got him.
2: Matt, thanks for joining us. We're really sorry about the technical issues here, man.
4: Thank you for having me, and turns out all those layoffs at the Score IT department didn't pay off.
1: They really didn't.
2: They really didn't.
1: No. You just got a lot more real than you bargained for. We are going in the emotional tank for the rest of the interview.
5: Afternoons on the Score.
6: It was true then, and it's true now. It's the Spiegel and Holmes show. We're here with you until 6 o'clock. The Pope keeps adding to his collection, Speaks.
1: He really does. I was struck by the website that has cataloged all of these sports-related gifts as America has made the papacy gauche. You know? Like, here's your Tennessee Volunteers jersey. Here's your Buffalo Bills jersey. Here you go. But Chicago stuff feels different. And I think we've rightly described, I believe we were first to talk about the Hall of Fame room in the basement of the Vatican.
7: Of course we were.
1: Yeah, I think we were first on that. And it's always important to be first, Tanny. You know that. But like,
7: well, when you can be first and right and the best, that's ideal. And that's what we are every day.
1: That's the
2: gig.
1: Yeah, you're right.
8: We got to get Pope Leo playing stroking in the Vatican.
1: My favorite image currently is the Pope at 2 a.m. watching a White Sox game while fondling the baseball from the 2005 World Series that AJ gave him with stroking playing in the background.
2: He's flipping it up in the air like Kevin Foster used to do in the dugout. That's what he's doing with the ball.
1: I love that reference. Yeah, he's just, and that's, it's the game, it's the last out ball from the game he was at the World Series. He's got to rest after a tough day of poping.
2: Listen, I'm kind of provincial when it comes to this. I feel like all the other stuff can go. Like Tennessee Volunteers jersey,
1: don't you
2: the
1: think
2: Buffalo.
1: It, has?
2: It can go right in the garbage.
1: Don't you think that stuff is just like stacked in a corner room and all the Chicago stuff is up on the wall?
2: It should, unless he has to have some sort of connection to it. And I don't know if he has a connection with the Vols or with the Bills, but I feel like all the stuff that he's not connected to has got to go.
1: Yeah, you know.
2: Was he in Knoxville for a while or something?
1: No. It's just Tennessee people trying to kiss some papal booty. You know what I mean? Can I say that? I should probably be careful. You know.
2: You've had a rough day today.
1: What do you mean?
2: A couple things where you're like, no. What just happened there?
1: No. You like it when I have a rough day. But
2: I don't. I had
1: one last week. I found out we did get phone calls, by the way. Found out from the boss.
7: About?
1: Italian stereotyping. Got some complaints about that from last week.
7: We tried to rectify this. We tried to make it right, and we tried to get the one Italian person we know, Pat Tomasulo, on to, be your shield.
1: To chastise me with love. I'm down for that. But anyway, we're talking about this because Caleb Williams has sent the Pope an autographed jersey. Caleb Cares, the foundation, gave the Pope an autographed jersey, and they shared on Instagram yesterday that we are celebrating the 4th of July in a big way. The U.S. Ambassador to the Holy See, Brian Birch, presented Pope Leo with an autographed number 18 jersey today. And a smiling Pope Leo is like, here's another one. Here's another thing. You got to find some wall space for
9: that guy wings.
2: But that's one that makes sense. And it's the actual guy.
1: Mm-hmm.
2: It's not some guy with a Caleb Williams jersey. You know what I mean?
7: And also specifically that jersey, I believe it's like a little exclusive.
2: Yes.
7: It's that color rush, supposedly, that they have not officially unveiled yet. He could throw that on eBay and get a little something for it.
10: That is the perfect place to debut a new alternate uniform, by the way, with the freaking Pope.
1: In a picture with the Pope. This is
10: amazing.
1: They call it the Nike Rivalries jersey, and this does apparently seem to be a leak of what that new look is going to be. That white jersey with the orange lettering and the black outline. Da Pope.
2: Yeah.
1: That's what Caleb Instagrammed.
2: That's something that

0: he might even put on. You know, like, he's not putting on that Tennessee jersey. That's not happening.
1: You think he might wear this stuff around the Vatican?
0: Over his vestments.
1: After
2: yeah, like for Bears games, if it's a noon start, that's only 8 o'clock, right? Or 7 o'clock.
1: Oh, yeah.
2: In Rome.
1: Tanny, what was the picture that you sent where, I don't know who did that.
3: Oh, it was AI. It was some AI thing on Twitter that just showed what a Pope's man cave would actually look like. And it was pretty spot on because you had the Junkyard Dogs poster in there.
0: Of
3: the
0: course.
3: 85 Bears D-line. Yeah. You had a couple jerseys. The AJ jersey was in there. AJ
0: we just
3: will be on the
0: talked about
3: week.
0: The Junkyard Dogs. We had this discussion.
1: Yeah, with Jimbo Covert.
0: Yes.
1: Yeah. But I thought the chef's kiss in that picture that you sent was Ditka giving the finger. Like, if you haven't been in a basement where Ditka giving the finger is up there, then you've never watched a game.
0: Here's your IQ, buddy.
2: And the AI image of Ditka is hilarious.
0: Come on down.
2: Look at his face.
0: Shot. That's right. Come on down to North Washington.
4: Shut up.
1: But imagine being a Cardinal and being like, all right, I got to go talk to Leo about some stuff. Leo, knock, knock. Can I come in? Hey, why is that guy with the mustache giving me the finger when I walk in here next to that old style neon sign.
0: And the Pope makes sure that he genuflects to that picture of Mike Ditka giving someone the finger. As it should be.
1: Yeah.
0: My friend.
1: Talk about your holiness. That's just tremendous.
0: Yeah, just don't bring your second rate team stuff over there.
1: No.
0: It's gotta be Chicago stuff and that's it.
1: Yeah, I mean,
0: or don't bring anything. Yeah. Just wave and smile.
1: Uh-huh. Got all kinds of good stuff there.
0: No one wants your Chattanooga Lookouts cap.
1: Maybe they'll play some ball. He can use the World Series ball and the Nelly Fox bat that guy gave him on the airplane. Those guys, they can just set up and play some ball there. St. Peter's. St. Peter's have a ball field in the back.
0: I'm sure they have one now.
3: They could probably make enough room for it in the front, to be honest with you.
1: The square
3: is, yeah, it's pretty big. They could probably, you know,
1: little wiffle ball in the front.
0: Has enough time passed that the Blackhawks ring of the Stanley Cup is now like in the Hall of Fame? Could he get that part of the cup sent over? Could that be the hockey contribution here? That it's like, you know what? Let's go to Toronto. Uh-huh. Let's go steal the part where the Blackhawks' names are on the cup.
1: Sure.
0: And let's give it to the Pope.
1: But Texter says instead of Clarence Carter stroking, he does a rewrite. He be poping. He's poping.
3: That's what he be doing.
0: I mean, they already have the shirts where the bat is a cross. I mean, you might as well.
1: Just go all the way.
0: We've already been super sacrilegious and we're sorry.
1: Yeah,
0: and
1: we're ruining it. We're Americans and we are ruining it.
0: We are, but...
1: But he's doing a good job.
0: But see, to me, the Chicago people are justified. Everyone else is not. The Chicago people, you can see that he
1: cares.
0: He saw AJ and was like, yep.
1: You don't have to introduce yourself.
0: I know exactly who you are, and I'm watching every damn game.
1: He's poping.
3: Look, let's be honest. Pope. If the Pope were a Cubs fan, which he is not, and we know this to be fact, there would be bumps every break still talking about how much he's a Cubs fan.
0: You remember what they tried to do?
3: Oh, I'll never forget. Never forget how they remember tried that? To that. Yeah.
0: Remember what they tried to do?
1: What? Who?
3: I remember they.
1: I didn't do anything.
3: Over there.
1: Look, Brandon Johnson's the one who sent him a Cubs hat.
0: But he was doing it to troll. Which I also find to be sacrilegious.
2: Yeah, don't troll the Pope.
0: But sacrilegious. You know, there were people out there, they couldn't wait to tell you that he was a Cub fan. Folks were like, I don't think that's accurate.
1: Mm.
0: And then they had to retract it.
1: They did. They tried to be first. And only
0: Wasn't
1: we can be first.
0: Wasn't it on the marquee?
3: It was, yes.
0: That's
3: Which
0: right.
3: Some people believe that as the be-all, end-all in factual information. It's not always.
1: They did congratulate me on my marriage on the marquee, though.
3: Well, which one?
0: Yeah.
1: Which marquee?
0: I mean, that's good, though.
1: It was lovely.
0: That was earned.
1: Yes.
0: For sure. But
1: yes.
0: This thing, no way. Let's talk more World Cup. Our own experiences with the World Cup. And what I think is a fascinating poli-sci project. Next, here on The Score.
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6: 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I don't know about you, but the Brewers and the Cardinals are both flashpoints for me. 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

0: 3 at home. 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
1: Spiegel and Holmes, afternoons on The Score.
9: There's the final whistle. Seattle, we're coming back. Monday night in the round of 16. The United States, despite being down a man for half an hour, has beaten Bosnia and Herzegovina.

0: just ended. Spain beats Portugal 1-0. Got a goal late. And so that blood feud has another notch to talk about between those two countries that, whew, they love and hate each other at the same time.
1: Every 4 years, when so many Americans get kind of reacquainted with soccer, you're reminded of why they call it the beautiful game, aren't you? Just like the symmetry of it, the physics of it, the flow of it. Obviously, similar to hockey in the structure of the endeavor and the idea of what you're trying to do, but it takes so much longer for the ball, in this case, to be passed around, and all the different skills that you have to have in terms of trapping and specific kicks and all of that. Like, there's a real beauty to watching it and kind of relearning some of the nuance. Like, when you get a red card, your team is down to 10.
0: Mm-hmm.
1: And there, I think, I'm sure there's some people out there who learned that the first time.
0: There was a moment last night where you could envision England getting down to 9.
1: Yeah, absolutely. And maybe losing their goalkeeper, right? That thing last night. But yeah, they're up 2-1, and it goes down to, they have to go to 10 with the red card. And then they got the penalty kick and were able to go up 3-1 last night. But the way that they played defense last night, just all 10 of their guys backed up for the entire time in Mexico on the onslaught, it was remarkable to watch that and see that play out. It's just, it is a really beautiful and intriguing sport to watch at the highest levels. And as always, I'm enjoying falling back in love with the game itself.
0: The game itself is really, really beautiful. It's fun to watch, like, the different styles and, like, where some people are. Like, people talk about Mexico, where Mexico is really good without the ball, for example. Like, their passing is great. Guys run full, like, they're going for it. England is so overwhelming with their talent that you can just sit back and go, oh, well, oh, there's Kane and there's Saka. Like they've got dudes. There's
2: Bellingham.
0: Yeah. Yeah. Just running at you in waves of guys. And then you say, all right, well, how does a team like Cabo Verde, like, how do they compete? And then you look at them and just go, they got a couple of guys and they are all heart.
1: And their goaltender is maybe phenomenal. The best in the world in terms of his showing in this particular cup.
0: Phenomenal. And you have all these players that have been playing internationally, and then, you know, they split from their club and they play for country, and you see how much pride people have in that. And the United States is also involved in that. I got to give credit to Fred Huebner. Like, Freddie Umbro got me really into soccer because he just wouldn't shut up about it. And so it was never really my thing. Like, growing up, soccer wasn't a thing. Like, it, South Side of Chicago, we didn't do a lot of that. I remember when I got to HF, I had a friend who was on the soccer team named Sean Johnson, not the Chicago Fires, Sean Johnson. But it was the first time that I had seen a Black American play soccer. Like, I talk about the diaspora all the time, and obviously that's up for discussion. But seeing it up close, I'm like, man, this is a really cool thing. And then later on, once I got to the score, Fred was always talking about, oh, you got to watch it. You'll really love it. Pick a team. And so that's when I was like, all right, I'm going to go find a team in the premiership. And I picked Arsenal to be my team. And been following Arsenal ever since. And then you like, oh, well, along with Premier Soccer, I could watch World Soccer, or I could watch the Bundesliga or Serie A or the Mexican League, like all of this stuff. And then it sort of preps you. But I like what you're saying too, Speaks, where for people where it's like, wait, there's a thing that's going on, yeah, and there's, yeah, stakes involved.
1: Well,
0: in it.
1: Don't you think that's the majority of viewers? It's the majority of viewers and people going to the games in North America are like, oh man, this is a happening. This is a thing. And let's say you just turned on the game last night. You turned on Mexico and England last night. And you're like, oh, yeah, everybody's talking about
0: this. That place was rocking.
1: That's a home field advantage. How Mexico ended up playing in Mexico City in this thing, that's quite a nice thing. And They did it in pool play and into the knockout round.
0: Yeah, and you hear some of the stuff that if you're an American sports fan, you're like, oh wait, so how high is Mexico City? Oh, it's like a mile higher than Denver.
1: Yeah.
0: Oh,
1: so yeah, the altitude has a home field advantage, but the electricity of that crowd, like we couldn't turn it off at our house. Not that we were planning to. But like we all gathered around to watch this thing last night, and it was like, oh my God, are you feeling this? It made Ruben turn off Call of Duty and come in to watch.
0: Now that is amazing.
1: That's getting it done right there. I mean, but like the electricity that comes off the screen, the constant volume, the constant din of it. So that, like, that had its own massive home field electricity, but Alex, you were feeling it in multiple games over the course of the weekend, weren't you?
2: I've been feeling it since last week, since England's come-from-behind victory over the Congo, where Harry Kane shows up in, what, the 90th minute and scores a goal. And then I was watching Cape Verde against Argentina.
1: I didn't get to see that one live.
2: Which was just...
0: Back and forth.
1: I'm really bummed I didn't get to see it.
2: It felt very March Madness-like.
0: Yes.
2: Where you're seeing the back and forth, and you're seeing the best players showing up at the right time, where Leo Messi on a corner kick just delivers a perfect ball for Argentina to take the lead. And I live just a few blocks away from Recess, and I'm sitting out on my balcony watching it, and I can hear the roar from Recess.
1: Recess is a sports bar, but it's really a soccer bar right
2: now. The Fire have turned it into a soccer bar, if you saw our guy Sammy P, he took a video before the Mexico game last night, and just how many people waiting outside to get into that place. But that was another game where you have really good players showing up. And then, of course, last night, Jude Bellingham and Harry Kane again showing up in huge moments. So you have games all day. They have been overwhelmingly entertaining, and the best players are showing up in crucial moments, which is going to make it an entertaining product.
0: And the United States itself is, I don't want to say we're a soccer nation because I don't think we're that, but I do think that there are outposts now where MLS has taken some of the stuff from world soccer and has made it incredible. If you go see a Portland-Seattle match, like, that has the feeling of world soccer when the march to the stadium, it's got some of that. Columbus has this incredible, like, fervent, like, crazy soccer fan base. So you've got that inside of Chicago. It's like, it's why I read the book Black Arsenals, because I didn't understand why there were so many, like Cam Smith, for example, our guy Mario, my guy Evan Moore. I was like, why are we all Arsenal fans? Mm-hmm. And then you start to read about the history of Arsenal, and you're like, oh, that became an inviting place for Black people to be a fan of some of this stuff. And then you get the world stuff thrown in where there's so many the interconnection of the politics of it, where you go, oh, this is an imperialism game that's happening now.
1: Yeah.
0: Between England and the Congo.
1: Yeah.
0: Like, there are all these little things where you go, oh yeah, that's right. This country just got free 60 years ago.
1: And then, I mean, yesterday we get the news that breaks about America's best goal scorer suddenly being allowed to play after his controversial red card is rescinded. And I guess it's what? Article 27 of the International Soccer Scripture Book.
0: Sure, it's in there.
1: It is in there. They use the same thing on Ronaldo. This year, Ronaldo had a 3-game suspension that they turned into a 1-game suspension.
0: I'm shocked by that.
1: And they put the other two off for a year, so he was able to play in a meaningless, he sat for a meaningless qualifier and then was available for pool play.
0: Sounds about right.
1: Yeah, it sounds about right, because FIFA is dirty, people. FIFA is all about getting that money, getting that press.
0: And they got it.
1: They're like as bad as, they're worse than the NCAA.
0: Oh, they're the NCAA plus the NFL plus whatever else you want to add.
1: So, like, this happens yesterday, and it's like, well, he shouldn't have got the red card to begin with. And I agree with that.
0: And he shouldn't have.
1: I agree.
0: And you can talk about both things. Like, those two things don't necessarily have to be connected.
1: Right, but then they said, there is no appeal. There is no appeal process. And then 2 days later,
0: the president of the United States is like, can I get an answer on why this guy is not playing?
1: But let me consider that.
0: And then
1: that.
0: All of a sudden.
1: It is in your country, isn't it?
0: Part of it.
1: That's a good point. Yeah, no, there's a lot of stuff going on over there.
0: It would be great if the United States could advance. And that's what the folks in Belgium are saying right now.
1: Sure. And FIFA's like, oh, wait a minute. Yeah, this guy, this American guy, he does wars sometimes. He like,
2: but they like, but they gave him the peace prize, the FIFA peace prize. Yeah, that guy,
1: of course they did.
0: I don't even see the thing is,
1: he starts like firing on countries if he's just on a whim.
0: You don't even need it to be that. Like if we go back to the last World Cup, and Qatar, and all of the things that went into Qatar being the host of the, and people were like, well, wait a minute, isn't the World Cup in the middle of the summer? Nope, not anymore.
1: Yeah,
0: not anymore. let's not do that.
1: I mean, if you're dealing with the filthiest sports organizations in the world, you got the International Olympic Committee.
0: They're the worst.
1: Are they? Are they worse than FIFA?
2: I feel like FIFA's the worst.
1: I think they are too.
0: I think FIFA is on top.
1: I think FIFA's number one on the depth chart of filthy sports organizations.
2: IOC too, for sure.
1: Yeah, right. IOC too. But how about the WBC, the World Boxing Council, or the not the World Baseball Classic, WBC or the WB, the WBA or the WBO, all those, the IBF, all those different Don King.
2: They fixed a lot of matches.
1: Yes, yeah. Is what I'm saying.
0: The alphabets. That's what they call them, right?
1: Yeah.
0: The alphabets. So, can I just get one champion? That would be great. I got unified belts.
1: You know,
0: you're taking them from me.
1: I don't like that my guy is not a champion. I'm going to start another organization and name him the champion of that one.
0: He will be named champion.
1: So you've got all of that going in tonight. And the guy from Belgium saying, I didn't know it was April Fool's Day. I didn't know that.
0: Hey, we'll see what the Red Devils come up with. And this is a good day for the U.S. It could be a good day for USA soccer. And I, at least from the men's side, the women's side has always been clutch.
1: One other thing about the World Cup that I wanted to squeeze in here, Lawrence, is that I read this in the Tribune today, that World Cup fans from all over the world are really enjoying North American cuisine. They're really enjoying our food.
0: Ranch. And sunsets, by the way. That's another thing that I don't know if you've read about, but the world has been like, wow, America has really incredible sunsets.
1: I didn't know that.
0: Yeah.
1: That's lovely.
0: And, well, it is and it isn't. Part of it is like the way that our cities are built, and the other part is
1: our smog.
0: Yep.
1: Oh yeah, we're good at
0: that
1: smog.
0: That it creates some visual things that they're not used to seeing in other places.
1: Listen to this quote from a soccer enthusiast from London named Jack Goodwin as describing American food. You ready? It's greasy, it's disgusting, but it's absolutely glorious. That's from Jack Goodwin.
0: He's right.
2: Couldn't have said it better myself.
1: He goes on to say, I don't want to say this because it's a little bit harsh, but the portions are a little bit larger, a lot more tastier. So I can understand the, obesity here. Yeah. I don't want to be harsh, but yes, the food is fantastic here.
0: It is.
1: I'm looking for any errors in those statements. I don't have any.
0: He's not wrong.
1: Jack is on it. It's greasy. It's disgusting, but it's absolutely glorious.
0: And like we were saying to JP, I am a sucker for some of this stuff. Like, that, look, the hardcore journalism part needs to be done, and we are talking about this with open eyes as to what FIFA is. And there are issues with it. There are towns that will probably end up owing money because of all of this stuff, because you're not really supposed to be building stadiums or turning your stadium over. And some of the places, like in Massachusetts, they didn't have a lot of money. Mm. But whatever. I do like that, similar to what the All-Star game was for Chicago back in 2020, and how I thought the city of Chicago really turned out for it, and the Bulls did an amazing job of presenting Chicago basketball, not even Chicago Bulls basketball, Chicago basketball. And you have Common as the MC of this whole thing. I think that that's what this has been. In a time where the world is dark, like there's a lot that we're all dealing with. There's a lot that we're all carrying. seeing the lightness of this play out and then seeing the different fan groups. And I give the Scots a lot of credit for kicking this thing off the right way. Mm-hmm. I thought when they jumped onto the continent and they were like, we're here, bitches, and everyone's going to have a great time. Mm-hmm. And then everyone just kind of followed suit. And you see fan bases walking in to stadiums together, understanding that when the game starts, we're going to cheer for our guys. You're going to cheer for your guys. But then after the game or before the game, we're going to have a drum circle. We're going to dance. We're going to hang out with each other. We're going to share. We're going to trade kits and flags and all of this stuff. There's so much of the good that has been on display here. And then you add in stuff that Americans love. The underdog, Cape Verde. Where is that? What? I like this team. I like what they're about. You mean there are only 450,000 people on those islands? Cool. And they took on big bad Argentina. It's got 46 million people. And they took them into extra time. It's been beautiful. Like, that part has mm-hmm. been beautiful. And it's hard to separate it, but it's incredible when we actually choose to come together for stuff, how beautiful it can be.
1: I totally agree. It's been lovely, and that's very well said. Erling Haaland from Norway, the Norwegian striker, went to Katz's Delicatessen in New York. Hell yeah! That dude went and tried pastrami at Katz's.
2: And man, is he really good at soccer.
1: Oh my God, is he incredible at soccer. This barbecue chain down in Texas, Terry Black's Barbecue, 4 months before the World Cup, started ordering extra meat and used the last 2 weeks to prepare extra meat, and it's blowing fans away. Our same guy from England says, the best food we've had is here in Dallas, Texas Barbecue. Absolutely unbelievable. You imagine trying some of these American cuisines for the first time? I'm jealous of them. I'm envious of them to get to come to our country and eat our delicious and disgusting and glorious and wonderful food.
0: There's a story about the pedicab driver in Houston that basically the Brazilians adopted him. So he's like, whoever needed a ride to the game, like all the Brazilians were telling their friends to get with that guy and his pedicab and let him ride them to the game. And then they had a big march and they made him part of the march and put him in the front of, like, it's that type of stuff where you go, man, how do we harness this? Like, how do you use this to make every place a better place? But it's for people, and I'll just use myself, for those of us that worry about the darkness that has seemingly overtaken all of us since COVID, okay? To see some of this is so helpful. To see that language isn't a barrier in a lot of these cases. And in some cases, it's a connector. And to see the game be a connector. And to see food be a connector. And see all of these things where the way that you usually talk about your city or your state or your region or your country, and then other people being able to understand where you're coming from. And those people will walk back to Norway or Scotland or Brazil, and they'll be like, you know what? I love America. I had a great time in Mexico. Canada is really beautiful, and the people were super nice. Like, there's something to that we need to figure out how to harness.
1: Well, I mean, it's happening. It's happening right now, and it's the kind of thing that can do goodwill. Some of it now, but some of it will just kind of last. Like, I feel like this is sort of the culmination of the USA's involvement in soccer, and it's kind of embedding itself in soccer. And I think of growing up in the 70s and like, oh, here's the New York Cosmos and Giorgio Canella and Franz Beckenbauer. And oh, this is, will America ever take to it? I remember that, you know, for 40, 50 years.
0: Yeah.
1: And now here we are, and it's happening. So I do want it to be harnessed and built upon, but I also feel like just the moment itself is glorious and can be appreciated.
0: And I don't even mean it for soccer. I mean it for our own mental health, like the building on it. And it happens all the time. Like, is this when America... No, probably no.
1: But it's right now.
0: But it's been growing. Like, there's been this growth. And we see, like, now the players from Europe that turn their nose up at MLS in the first 15 years of MLS are now like, you know what? Messi playing MLS in Miami seems like he's having a hell of a time over there. And he is enjoying himself. And so you have that. And you've seen it here when the friendlies happen at Soldier Field. The place is packed, which is another one of their plans for, you know, when the Bears leave. I'm going to do more of that stuff. Did I just bring the room down? Yeah, I figured. But seeing that growth, Kansas City has this incredible, like, soccer fandom inside of it. And there are places where you're wondering when it takes off. And if there's too much stuff in some places for it to take off, how do you do it? But people will be tuned in tonight for sure.
1: Yeah, man. Should be great fun tonight. We've really enjoyed talking about Billy Donovan through the years. Very interesting guy. Very accomplished coach. Is he a great coach? I don't know. But we've been talking about all the different jobs he could possibly be connected to. The one he took needs to be discussed. We'll do it next on Spiegel and Holmes on The Score.
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11: Coaching life. I know it was a tough start in some respects, but a more difficult season because of all the basketball circumstances.
12: You know, obviously, you know, one that comes to mind, you know, my wife and I lost a daughter one year. We had another coach lost a son.
11: Just a basketball.
12: I think this year, in all honesty, this is probably the most I've dealt with personally, you know, in terms of the injuries and then obviously the trade deadline and those kind of things. Yes.
13: Former Bulls coach Billy Donovan talking about the season, and you could tell by some of the things that Billy said throughout the season how rough things were. And I also think that you could tell kind of by his exit that he needed a break. He needed a break from this. And I thought that he did the honorable thing by, even though he could have taken the money and been in charge of everything, if that's what he would have wanted to do, he's like, you know, I just need to not be here. And Michael Reinsdorf respected that, and he walks away. I thought that he was either going to do a walkabout or take a college job. And when the Michigan job became open, I was like, that right there makes a ton of sense.
14: Yeah, thought maybe it was going to be the kind of thing where he goes and finds a home, whether it's North Carolina, whether it's Michigan, whether it's a smaller school, somewhere where he can get back into the college game like his mentor and friend Rick Pitino, and find a way with some very wealthy investors to handle the NIL stuff and get a GM, maybe his son or somebody like that, so he doesn't have to, so he can just coach. Thought he would set himself up at a new place to live that kind of life.
13: But he is, though, as the lead assistant now in San Antonio, all he has to do is coach.
14: Well, that's true. In that sense, he gets to just concentrate on the coaching, but he's not the boss, which is fascinating.
13: He could end up being the boss, though.
14: He could end up being the boss there, maybe, but he could also end up being the boss somewhere else.
13: Yep.
14: Like this, it surprises me as a triple down on NBA life and not entertaining college big boss life and tripling down on sort of the vagabond nature, because What happened to Sean Sweeney, who he's replacing in San Antonio? Sean Sweeney had the good fortune to be the offensive designer for Victor Wembanyama,
13: yeah,
14: and everybody else, and he gets the best NBA job available, which was the Orlando Magic. And Billy didn't. So now is Billy going to go there? And for a year, if he's the assistant and they have another great year, then maybe Billy gets the best job available next year. And there could be lots of good jobs available. Steve Kerr might retire. The Lakers job might become available. Any number of jobs.
13: I'm not sure that Steve Kerr's job is great going forward.
14: Maybe not.
13: That's why I say like...
14: But there are others. What if Philly fails? Maybe that job becomes available.
13: What if Mitch Johnson coaches like he did in the NBA Finals?
14: Certainly.
13: Then you get Victor Wembanyama.
14: Right. And I'm sure that will be surrounding him the entire year. Like, is Billy just the next coach in waiting? And, you know, they ought to just hand him that gig. So he'll have that. But, you know... What if Boston, after their big play, takes a step back? Does Billy get to go and be the coach in New England for Joe Mazzulla? Like, who knows?
13: Or maybe he is like, I need a break. And maybe that's what this is.
14: I think when you said that coming in, I think he wanted a break from the Bulls.
13: I agree with you.
14: He wanted to run screaming from the Bulls.
13: But he never wanted to run away from basketball.
14: No.
13: And this allows him to do the basketball.
14: Just the basketball.
13: And that's it. Look,
14: Speaks, nice and clean.
13: You and I have been around. We've been, as Coach Mac would say, you've been around this a long time.
14: Coach Mac.
13: How great is NBA assistant as a job, as a lifestyle? NBA assistant is high on the list of jobs that you want.
14: Yeah, but he's a Hall of Famer who's been a boss. I didn't think he wanted to be an assistant at this point. Like, that's...
13: But why take the best bad job instead of the best good job?
14: Well, I know what you mean. But, like, the best bad head coaching job... He was probably offered Portland.
13: He had it.
14: He's probably offered Portland, you know?
13: No,
14: for low money to go work for the loan shark.
13: Not doing that. Not gonna do that and not have a chance to.
14: Your guy Mike Inouye said yes to that one.
13: Yeah, I God bless him because he's betting on himself, and I respect that. I respect, like, you know what? You won't be able to fire me because things are gonna be so good.
14: Mm-hmm.
13: I would just offer to him Tiago Splitter.
14: I think of the NBA assistant for the old coach as like where you go just to kind of hang out for your dotage. You know, like Pete Carril, the former Princeton coach, ended up on a bench.
13: Sacramento, you know? Right?
14: Yeah, right. It ended up on a bench. Jeff Van Gundy, like, is now just an assistant hanging out, having a good time.
13: Yeah, but this is...
14: Billy being willing to accept that as a surprise
13: he
14: to me.
13: But he is now getting to be on the forefront of working with something we've never seen before.
14: True.
13: He's going to be, either the number one or number two or number three odds-on favorite to win the championship next year.
14: Yes, and he gets to be a part of a true basketball unicorn. You're right. He gets to have that fun and hopefully help them get over the hump.
13: Maybe some of the things, maybe he can bolster Mitch Johnson in ways that he didn't have this past year that would have allowed San Antonio to win a title. And there's value in that, or there can be value in that. And maybe Billy sees that value and is like, you know what?
14: Mm-hmm.
13: I can just kind of do this. And this is fulfilling. Now we'll see how fulfilling it is. But if everything that we were told was that North Carolina was like, hey, if you would like this job, we would like to give this job to you. And Billy was like, nah, I'm good. There might just be, this guy might just need a reset. It might just be like, all I have to do is coach. I don't have to worry about anything else. I just have to work on making guys better.
14: Some great text, by the way, came in regarding our World Cup conversation about how these moments are unifying the world. A texture said, sports are up in ratings across the board. Looking back at the World Baseball Classic, the NBA Finals, now the World Cup, I think we're all craving current events as a country, which is interesting to think about. Live and togetherness that happens in so few ways these days.
13: So if you look at the trend over the last 15 years, this is one of the things I do in class, is that when you're talking about television ratings, the reason why the rights fees continue to skyrocket is because of that the texter is talking about, that live is where it's at right now. Like, you have to, and it's not scripted, hopefully. It's not scripted. So when you get live sports, like actual drama, like inside of it, that means something. And so much so that FIFA had to put in, well, we have to figure out a way to get more advertising, and our game is just a continuous 45 minutes.
14: Hydration breaks.
13: There it is.
14: Hey, look at that. But yeah, no, but that, you know why? Everybody wants the live and the current and the moment. It's because, you know, if you go online to look at some other story, you're going to see this reaction and then a reaction to that reaction and then this. And you're going to see like a very predictable drama play out.
13: Yes.
14: So let's have some fun and relax with the unpredictable.
13: Yeah. And live in the spaces that a lot of us don't necessarily know. But yeah, I'm glad that you're peeping that. That's why you will continue. That's why people are. That's why the folks in baseball are going to do a lockout. It's part of the reason. Because they're trying to figure out how to make more money and how to divide it.
14: And now you brought the room down.
13: Sorry.
15: Good no, job. But I do like how the World Cup has made, even with FIFA showing themselves and the corruption involved, that people are like, you know what? I still enjoy what we're seeing on the field and with the fans. Like, we're not letting that drown the mood or bring us down.
14: Isn't that college football? College football has to be so good to overcome the ugliness of the coaches getting paid the millions they do, of the transfer portal being the chaos
13: of
14: that it is.
13: People going to Congress to try and control players getting money.
14: And I'll tell you, for me, college football doesn't always measure up to be good enough to withstand the ugliness. For me, it doesn't always. But FIFA and soccer is measuring up to the ugliness and historically has done more so. And well, I'm not trying to yuck anybody's college football yum, but it's just the reality for me.
15: We know the ugliness is there, but we're still enjoying the togetherness of it all.
14: Yes, absolutely. By the way, this feels connected to me anyway, but this news kind of crossed sort of quietly last week. Do you guys see where the NBA Cup is going to be playing their finals next year?
13: It's a non-NBA town, right? It's
14: instead of Vegas, okay?
13: Are they going to Tunica?
14: Hinkle Fieldhouse.
13: Oh, that's right. Yeah, that's right.
14: Hinkle. In Indianapolis.
13: Great place.
14: 9,000 seats.
13: It's a great place.
14: That is a great idea. I think that is a phenomenal idea to insert some specialness and some exclusivity and the excitement of a small venue for an NBA Cup for the finals of that mid-season tournament, which was actually pretty great last year. It was Spurs and Knicks last year, if anybody doesn't remember. But I think that is a phenomenal idea by the NBA.
13: I've called multiple games at Hinkle Fieldhouse. It is magical. It is a really wonderful place. You're treated very well down there. The city of Indianapolis knows how to do big events really well. So, like, you don't have to worry about hotels or restaurants or anything like that.
14: Hey, man.
13: All that stuff is covered.
14: Brad Stevens, who's the obviously the Celtics president of basketball ops and coached at Butler, is like, ooh, that place gets loud.
13: Yes.
14: It gets as loud gets. And so, look, I mean, that's Hoosiers. So the NBA is going to the home of Hoosiers. And I mean, the movie. I wonder what they'll do for the semis. How about Fog Allen Fieldhouse? How about Cameron Indoor Stadium? You know, like, how about make this a thing the way that baseball found its way with the Field of Dreams game and then went to Birmingham? The NBA, like, if you're sacrificing a little bit on ticket prices in Vegas and making it another tourist thing.
15: Fog Allen would be easy. People station in Kansas City, make the drive over.
14: I've never been there. I want to go there. Boog says it's, like, his favorite place to call games. Just absolutely loves that
13: place. I'm trying to think of, like, other basketball places games where you could do something like this. Like you go into places that don't. You could do it in college towns for sure, but even, like, a place like St. Louis. You know what I mean? Like, there are some places where you could maybe pick and choose and make some decisions where you could do. I mean, everyone wants to try and get to Nashville. Like, that arena at Vanderbilt is probably my favorite place that I've ever called a game. It's an old, like, opera house, and it is gorgeous. So there's a lot of choices.
14: Yeah, they got a lot of cool choices if you want to do this.
13: You can create some stuff, you know? Like, and I think that that's good too, that cities that aren't pro towns get a little bit of this, and then you can start getting cynical about him, like, of course, and then they start trying to build towards getting themselves something a little bit different. So
14: it feels connected to me in terms of this, like, the specialness of live sporting events and how they matter to people these days.
13: Over the weekend, something weird happened at the Cubs game, and it wasn't weird for all of us because some of us have seen it before years and years ago. We'll discuss next here on The Score.
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0: George Stephanopoulos. 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
28: 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Original

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5: I'll tell you what's coming over Soldier Field. It is a fog. Yeah. A heavy fog now is setting in over Soldier Field.
6: We're going to roll in from the south.
5: Yeah, coming right over the top of the stadium on the south end.
7: This bank of fog just fell into the stadium. It looked like this thing came up like a blanket and this, boom.
8: You walked outside of the fog wall and there's your coordinator saying, what did you call that time? You know, so you kind of call what you want.
9: That was Mother Nature telling CBS, you don't run things around here. Because I don't know how they fill those 2 hours.
10: That would have shut down the game for a while.
11: Fly ball to center field. Pete Armstrong going back near the warning track and he makes the catch. And gets it back in. Holding it first is Burleson. That was not routine. You could tell that Pete was struggling locating the ball.
12: That was a crazy scene, Lawrence. And, I mean, just J.J. Weatherholt at one point went to the umps and said, we can't see the ball.
13: And he was right.
12: Yeah. And he said, at first I thought it was kind of cool, but then I was like, bro, I'm scared. Because you could not see the baseball. Just a weird delay, and they did what they could. You got the fans singing Take Me Home, Country Roads, which now is a countrywide sports anthem.
13: That's now, if USA wins tonight, that'll be the song that'll play. Because that's what they did in their last game. It's like, oh, that's interesting.
12: Yeah. As a musicologist, I'm cool with that.
13: Why?
12: Because it's a lovely song.
13: It is.
12: Because John Denver's body of work has grown on me through the years. I used to make fun of him relentlessly as a music snob and elitist, but I've...
13: He was one? Or
12: no,
13: that...
12: I was.
13: Oh, okay.
12: I was one. But it's... And because it has been adopted all around the world, way before, like, Americans have gotten to it. It is an international sports anthem for whatever reasons, so...
13: Which is
12: crazy. But there it is. But yeah, man, that thing was weird. I was doing post game on Fox Saturday night, so I got a chance to use the line.
13: Sammy P.
12: Got a chance to say, you know, it was hard to see the baseball over at Wrigley, but it's been hard to see what kind of team these Cubs are all year long, hasn't it? Hey, huh? Come on.
14: That deserved a rim shot, but that's okay.
12: What? But yeah,
13: I just did the Norman Fell turn to the camera on that one.
12: But yeah, it was crazy, man. It's fog, and everybody out there making fog bowl references like Tanny brought back.
13: Navy Pier had to apologize to people because of the fireworks.
12: Sorry, show. You can't see the fireworks.
13: It's not their fault. Like, it's not Navy Pier's fault that fog rolled in. It's not Wrigley Field's fault that it, but it's amazing how much that you think, oh, I'll play through anything, right?
12: Yeah.
13: And then you're like, I'm actually really glad that the players are like, hey man, this is dangerous.
12: Yeah. I was really enjoying bouncing around the different radio broadcasts over the course of the weekend, whether it was our guy Tom Hamilton in Cleveland or Lennon DJ, or of course Pat and Ron and Zach, or John Rooney back in Chicago with the Cardinals doing some work. And Rooney told Zach yesterday on pregame that it's not the first fog game that he's been a part of.
15: Oh, no. There was a game in Milwaukee with the White Sox when Milwaukee was still in the American League.

0: And it was funny how once Milwaukee got the lead at Country Stadium, as I call it, at County Stadium, they called the game. How funny how that works. Couldn't see the infielders, couldn't see much of anything. No, that wasn't the first fog game, but it was an interesting game because we had a mix of fog and smoke and everything from fireworks in the neighborhood and just a crazy night all the way around. But I'm a little surprised that the umpires didn't pull the players off the field earlier.
1: Me too. What was the toughest thing for you last night calling the game?
0: I said, Ricky, I think Pete Crow Armstrong took a knee on that one in center field, and I know he caught it because I think I saw an umpire raise the right arm. I think. That was the toughest part of it, trying to call a game like that, but you do the best you can with it, and it's kind of comical after a while.
2: Yeah, PCA went back on a ball and then had to, like, lurch back forward and fell to his knees and made a catch in straightaway center.
3: Yeah, it's dangerous to have guys playing in those conditions, and you wouldn't think that a fog out would be a thing, but you needed to wait for that to dissipate. You couldn't play in those conditions.
2: Yeah, just crazy. They thought maybe it was smoke for a little while. Mm-mm. I didn't realize that Navy Pier had apologized. I apologize. Why are they apologizing for weather conditions?
3: Because they know that, like, it's a big thing. It's a big thing for people to watch the fireworks show, and they feel bad.
2: Mm.
3: So I understand them apologizing, even though it's not their fault.
2: Let me ask you a question. The other night, I guess it was Friday, we were sitting in our living room there in the South Loop watching TV, and we hear the unmistakable sound of fireworks, and it was on the roof of a 3-flat directly across the street, middle of a city street. How do we feel about an enormous fireworks display with a bunch of people gathered around on the rooftop of a 3-flat in the South Loop? How do we feel about that in terms of legality, safety, and awesomeness of America? It's right there in the middle of all three of those.
4: Only you would ask such a question, Speaks. Like, it's America 250, all right? Get over it.
3: And only have you fun. Can prevent forest fires.
2: Illegal, unsafe, and awesome. All at the same time.
3: Here's a statement from Navy Pier.
2: Oh.
3: Navy Pier, this is from CBS, too.
4: Here we go. Another Navy Pier apology as read on the score.
2: Yet another one. And it should be said, this statement is not from a person or a group.
3: It's from the pier.
2: It's from the pier itself.
3: Navy Pier issued an apology over the weekend after fog drowned its massive July 4th fireworks display. The show for the 250th, and they have video of it too, which is great. The show for the 250th anniversary of American Independence was supposed to be the largest and longest fireworks display ever.
2: Yeah, the largest,
3: at Navy Pier.
2: Largest and largest. It didn't happen like that.
3: In a statement issued early Sunday morning, organizers said they were, quote, disappointed with the effect the fog had on tonight's Independence Day fireworks visibility and understand it impacted our guests' experience. To make up for it all, Navy Pier will offer free rides on the Centennial Wheel every Wednesday starting at 6 p.m.
2: Now,
3: through Labor Day.
2: I'm sorry. That is a brilliant turn from apology to marketing.
3: You're damn right.
2: It's a Wednesday. Free on the Wednesday, but that's when they do have fireworks.
4: Wednesday. Now apologize to the commuters who have to deal with people on Lakeshore Drive.
3: Just stopping.
4: Yeah.
5: So they did have the show in the fog and nobody could see it. That was the issue.
3: Yes.
5: And if you go to the tweet where they release a statement, it's a bunch of people like, well, I came from out of town. What about me? This is ridiculous.
3: Come back out of town.
2: On a Wednesday. Now, Navy Pier, why don't you apologize for shutting down that movie theater that was over there? The Omnimax. I mean, it was pretty great.
4: Look, it's not there?
2: No. It's gone, man.
3: There are some incredible Chicago photographers who sent up drones, and they did get the fireworks show, and it's amazing. Your Instagram feed will thank me when you start following some of the Chicago photographers. Barry Butler.
2: Yeah, absolutely. But come on, Navy Pier, apologize, man. The IMAX
3: they did.
2: They're not apologizing for that. You shut down the IMAX. They used to sell tickets. You could wear those glasses with the liquid quartz lenses and the speakers and in the glasses themselves.
4: That's where I saw Dark Knight.
2: That's what I'm saying.
4: Amazing.
2: Amazing. Great experience. Apologize for that, Navy Pier. Also for the prices being so high.
3: Oh, here we go.
2: As long as Navy Pier is issuing apologies.
3: The price is too damn high, party. When we come back, let's talk about the Cubs and the Cubs pitching infrastructure. It's a story that we've been talking about on the show, and now we can follow up and ask some more questions about how the Cubs do their thug thizzle. That's next here on The Score.
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6: Lance Brozdowski, player development analyst for Marquee Sports, is joining us here on the Spiegel and Holmes Show.
7: Yeah, my angle on the low velocity stuff might be a little different. I think they think velocity is expensive, would be my take. That's how I would approach it. And it's not that it's just expensive. It's just that the value that you would get for a pitcher that they believe could produce comparable results at lower velocity is greater. Like, you don't have to pay that guy $25 to $35 million a year. You could pay him 18 to 22, and perhaps he could put up the same line as the dude throwing 97 to 98. That's how I think that is probably how they're approaching it from like a modeling standpoint and such, is just, hey, at this point in time, we actually think it's better value to go after the guys who don't throw that hard from like a cost, a dollar per win standpoint.
8: Are they as good at some other teams as developing velocity, at building velocity in the minor leagues? So maybe you could have a steady supply of kids that are cheap, that throw hard. Are they as good as other teams at that?
7: I think they're top half of the league, maybe even top 10. Velocity development is an interesting thing. The one thing I will say about the Cubs that it's difficult to diagnose their competency in the minors from a development standpoint. They have spent very few dollars on pitching in the draft. I wonder if that changes this draft. I'm a little skeptical until I see it.
9: That was Lance Brozdowski with us from the Brot Stop. We had an incredible chat with him that got us thinking. We're like, what? We need to dig deeper on this. So we did, and we had access via our teammates on the midday show. They were able to help us out in trying to get to the bottom of how the Cubs do this. What do they value as an organization when it comes to pitching?
8: Yeah, this all started, you know, it's gone on for a couple of years, but I guess about, a month ago, Marquee flashed the stat. Cubs, 30th in fastball velocity. 30 teams, dead last in fastball velocity. That made me go and dig and realize that they haven't been higher than 26th since 2018. That is organizational choice. So we asked Carter about it and didn't get an answer we liked. Then Lance talked about what you heard there, the draft spending. Since then, Lance put out a tweet showing which teams spent the least in post round five bonus pools on pitchers. And I know some of this...
9: It's in the weeds a little bit.
8: Little bit, but just... They're dead last. Cubs are dead last in post-round five pitcher bonus share, okay? The Brewers are right near the top, as are Arizona and Tampa Bay and some other orgs like that, okay? So that's there. And so we're like trying to figure out, okay, this seems to be organizational philosophy. It's not quite cheapness. It's a strategy choice is the way Lance made it sound, right?
9: Yes, he made it seem like they're doing this for a reason. So that leads us to Raheemy Harrison Grody. And Spiegs was like, hey, do you guys mind following up on this with Carter? And they very happily did. And so we appreciate them for this. And we know that for some people, like we shared this a little bit last week, but in case you're just jumping back in, we want you to hear this because of the next thing that we're going to do. This is what he said their philosophy is when it comes to resources.
1: If you look at the cumulative amount of money we spend on pitchers, it's pretty average. Now, we haven't done as well with drafting pitchers as we have as drafting position players in the aggregate yet. You know, there's still a lot of stories that have yet to be fully told. But that's definitely a focus for ours is how can we be better at selecting, you know, not just position players, but also pitchers, and how can we better at developing those players as well. It's really a team effort. You know, if you don't select well and you develop well, it doesn't matter. If you don't develop well and you select well, it doesn't matter. You got to have both of those things working together. So that's been a big focus of ours and, you know, certainly an area that we have room to improve. But in terms of a strategy, you know, our strategy is really just try to get the most wins out of the draft. And oftentimes that ends up being a position player. Oftentimes that ends up being a pitcher. But we're not going in with this one thing that we're looking for, because when you start doing that, you start to leak wins. And that's okay to make that decision once, but if you make that decision 100 times, now you've leaked 100 wins or, you know, less than that, obviously.
10: So it is a case-by-case scenario then?
1: 100%. You set your goal, right? So, like, our goal is to get the most wins out of the draft. Wins. Doesn't matter if the wins come from pitching. Doesn't matter if the wins come from position players. And then it's how do we put our draft together with all the signing bonuses, our pool, how good we think these players are going to be to help achieve that goal. And, you know, oftentimes you end up with a pitcher. Oftentimes you end up with a position player. We have been objectively more successful with our position player selections, but that doesn't mean we're not going to continue to try to take pitchers and improve on those selections and their development, because it's a team effort, kind of as I was talking about.
8: Gobbledygook is what it feels like, to be honest.
9: Before I comment, I agree with Stratman 50. We did miss an opportunity. Lance brought Dosky.
8: Oh, seriously?
9: Yeah.
8: At the Brat Stop.
9: Yep. You're correct.
8: That's on us.
9: That's on us.
8: That's too bad.
9: We own that. We will do better.
8: We will. Let's book him again next time we're there. Just
11: to talk bears. Lance, can you come up in person, actually? I know it's just 15-minute hit, but just come up to the commercial.
8: And I know it's football season. In fact, we're not even going to have you on.
11: Goal is to get a menu item named after Lance at the Brat Stop. Yeah, give me the Lance Brodowski.
8: They'll do it. Big Cub fans there. Absolutely. Not after he trashed the pitching infrastructure, though.
9: Now,
8: he didn't really trash it. He just questioned their strategy.
9: He told you what was going on, and then that was confirmed by Carter with Raheemy Harrison Grody. And again, thank you to them for asking that question.
8: Yeah.
9: And it comes off as robotic and impersonal. And it's a lot of the stuff that people don't like about baseball, where you dehumanize it.
8: They are slavish to their analytical models.
9: They're dogmatic.
8: They are dogmatic, which is a word that comes up in the draft preparation conversation that the media had with Dan Kantrovitz. Now, Dan Kantrovitz is the scouting director for the Cubs. And so he was asked about the job they've done or not in drafting and developing pitchers, because you need a lot of really good young pitchers and a lot of guys who throw really hard and they're really cheap. That's what you need an endless supply of in MLB, and the Cubs are short on that. So here's Dan Kantrovitz answering the question about how they've done with their investment or lack thereof on pitching.
12: I mean, I think it's no secret that, you know, we've invested less in pitching in recent drafts, and so I think there's probably more scrutiny on that position than historically. I think in terms of like just position players, I remember last year it was like high school position players. I don't think we're seeing that this year. I think it's pretty scattered.
13: Have you guys made any adjustments? We've talked about, the Jets talked about wanting more pitching and not being happy where it is.
12: Yeah.
13: That can be at multiple levels. It's not just on amateur, of course. But have you guys made any adjustments to either the way you evaluate that talent or how the model works with pitching?
12: Yeah. I mean, I think, look, you can't take good pitching if you don't take pitching. So I think one of the things that we've looked at in years past.
8: Hold on. You can't take good pitching if you don't take pitching. He's spot on with that one.
5: I would agree. Because you don't want the type of pitching that you're going to get by not taking
8: pitching. Nobody wants that kind of pitching.
5: Then your backup catcher's pitching in games where you're losing 17 to nothing.
8: Two innings.
5: Stuff like that happens. Yeah. And it's not good.
8: Can't do that.
5: He was saying
12: the last

0: years in particular is, well, how do we be, you know, how do we allocate more of our draft pool to pitching without leaking sort of wins or like overall just draft value, which has always been like our North Star. You know, we go into our draft being pretty agnostic of position player versus pitcher, you know, just wanting to take the best player available, you know, trying to, in the spirit of trying to just get the most wins out of the draft, future wins. And I think this year, you know, the reality is we're going to try to probably be a little less just dogmatic about like maybe sticking to that and realizing that, you know, practically to get more good pitching, we just might have to take more pitching. I think that's just the most obvious lever to pull. And then operationally, you know, I think we've revisited the process, and, you know, Tyler Zombro and the pitching department have, you know, I would say will have their fingerprints all over this. And that's been a huge help to me, just from a process standpoint. And so I think that's another lever we've pulled. We've made some personnel changes with an amateur. You know, we have a new director of scouting operations, Kenta Nomoto. So we've tried to just revisit things just across the board in terms of what can we do that maybe we weren't doing previously. But I think it honestly just, for the most part, comes down to investing more of our draft capital in pitching. You know, and I think, Lance, you've put out some really good stuff that showed that, like, look, like our percent of spend based on pitching versus position player just really hasn't been that in at least the recent past. And, you know, and if you're going to accelerate, you know, the amount of pitching that we have throughout the system, you know, via the draft, I mean, that's just the most obvious place to start is take more pitching, invest more in it.
1: So basically, he said they're going to take more pitching. Right? What were you guys giggling about over there? What struck both of you guys?
2: He got Lance. You've been doing really good work on this subject.
3: Yeah, it was that. I really enjoyed that.
1: Lance, you've been doing really good work on this subject.
4: And the Killers blaring in the background was also.
1: The Eagles on the south side to the Killers on the north side.
2: Dogma, Kevin Smith's best movie.
3: Oh, man. It's Kevin Smith with resources, with some budget, with some big-time actors.
1: George Carlin. Buddy Jesus.
3: Hey. Yeah. Buddy Christ, yeah.
1: Buddy Christ, thank you. It's pretty darn
3: Clerks
1: good.
3: Is still so funny, though.
2: Chasing Amy's also great.
1: So, it's interesting. Lance, you've been doing good work on this subject. So, all right. Well, good. Yeah. Lance knows his stuff. Lance has sources.
2: He really, really does.
1: I'll tell you what's interesting. You know, you never know, like when Dan Kantrovitz acknowledges that, it makes me wonder whether he thinks they should be less dogmatic. Perhaps he has not been the issue in this circumstance. He says it's really helpful to have Tyler Zombro right there next to him, leaning on him, as opposed to the bosses and their particular model-driven dogma.
2: When he says you can't get good pitching if you're not taking pitching, yeah. It does make you feel like perhaps... He made some suggestions.
1: Yeah.
2: And those suggestions were ignored.
1: It's very, very interesting.
2: Look,
1: I keep going back to, I'm sorry, go ahead.
2: No,
1: Lauren.
2: You got it.
1: The Lance's tweet with the chart also had like the overall bonus share that teams spend on pitching. Atlanta and San Diego spend the most on pitching because they draft pitchers high.
2: Mm-hmm.
1: So it's like top five rounds. Atlanta's like, let me go ahead and just lean into that, shall we? And the Padres are right there. Also, the Reds, who have a bunch of big arms, the Pirates, who have a bunch of big arms, the Yankees and Seattle. Those are the teams that spend the most overall on pitching, whether it's post round five or not.
0: Yeah, I mean, I think, look, you can't take good pitching if you don't take pitching.
1: So the Rays and the Brewers are the ones that hunt in the deep rounds. You know, the Braves are the ones who go for it up front, and the Padres, and they've got lots of big arms, and the Cubs are the ones who, Lance says, are allergic to pitching in the draft.
2: The weird thing is that they now... don't know what the landscape is going to look like. when it comes to the draft after this one, because there's no CBA like after this season is over.
1: Mm-hmm.
2: But I do wonder internally, what are the conversations like and what's their check and balance? Part of the issue when we talk about hiring people that are like you is, do you have a dissenting point of view in the room? And then do you trust that dissenting point of view to help you see that you're continuing to do the same thing over and over again? Man.
1: Can you put your ego aside and actually listen to that dissenting point of view?
2: It's hard. But they're going to have to. Like, I do like the fact that they're at least slowly coming to the realization that perhaps what we've been doing hasn't been completely beneficial. This is honestly one of the things I was hoping that Craig would be more involved in, to tell you the truth, and maybe he has been, that he was coming into the Cubs as an org with a whole bunch of money and fresh eyes.
1: Hey, man.
2: And maybe he has been like the driver or one of the drivers on this.
1: Supposed to be what Carter's doing, right? Carter's supposed to be bringing that, like, the small market efficiency and excellence of Cleveland to the big money opportunities here with a big market behemoth in the Cubs. That's what Carter's supposed to do. And yes, to a certain point, Craig, we see that work with Andrew Friedman in L.A. We see it kind of go belly up every other year in New York with David Stearns.
2: Mm-hmm.
1: So it doesn't always work. But you got to decide like where you're going to spend your big money, if you're going to spend your big money to chase after the poor spend of the low money. You know what I mean? Like maybe you got to pony up for Dylan Cease or an arm like that. If, you know, to fill in the blanks of what you might be failing at in the draft. By the way, I think you're right on Dogma.
2: Think it's the best one?
1: Yeah. I think it is. I mean, Clerks is brilliant and
2: iconic.
1: Oh, absolutely. And I mean, so pretty quirky. Much
2: all of those, that universe, sure, is iconic.
1: But Clerks is like the Rays or the Brewers. You know, Clerks is like, he didn't have the budget to really do everything, so he had the forced efficiency, which led to that being what it was. Dogma's got the money. Dogma's the Andrew Friedman Dodgers.
2: The sleeper in the Kevin Smith draft is Zach Amiri make a porno. That's the sleeper.
1: Never watched the whole thing.
2: That's one where you're like, this movie's really good and very interesting.
1: Mm.
2: But, you know,
1: I also never watched Red State, which a texter stumps for as a horror thriller. I never watched that.
3: I saw that. Yeah. Like it's a pretty strong horror attempt from Kevin Smith. I dug it. Yeah.
1: I mean, I love that genre.
2: Has anyone seen Obsession yet? Because it seems like the whole country has seen it.
3: I've not.
2: 400 million.
1: That's crazy.
2: Supergirl's had a problem. It's called Obsession.
1: Well, and now Minions and Toy Story 5 are out there to get in Supergirl's way as well.
2: Yep.
3: Right? Are there good movies? Supergirl's Kryptonite?
2: I think there's a problem there, too, but I've been thinking about doing a whole pod on this. I think that...
1: On Supergirl's failing?
2: No, I haven't seen it yet, and I want to go see it. I'm going to go see it. But I think in the cinematic universes of Marvel and DC... One of the problems that they're running into is that they feel like they have to, from the beginning, build a universe. So you have to now build a movie that then allows for you to build a universe then going to end up
1: in it. So you can have multiple movies and franchise it.
2: And that, I think, makes it difficult to tell one story well.
1: Of course. And you're constantly trying to tease, you know, film
5: then
1: three.
5: There's a super dog. Who came up with a super dog?
2: The original people.
1: I don't know who came up with the super dog, but those fries are delicious. They really
2: are. Super dog?
1: Yes.
3: Yeah, what great. About the malts? My goodness.
1: The malts are great. And the whole experience. The whole experience of just lowering the window halfway, letting them do their thing, bring it out to you.
3: I always go in because it's such a small space, like, and you
1: it's
3: never ridiculous. Know who you're going to run into in there.
1: It's ridiculous. You go in. Nobody goes in.
3: Well, I do, and there's some interesting people in there.
1: You probably like to drink at the Matchbox, too. You ever been to the Matchbox?
3: Sorry, I haven't.
1: Alex knows the Matchbox.
4: Yes, I have.
1: Matchbox is like one of the tiniest bars in Chicago. It's literally You've got
4: Ogden in Milwaukee?
1: I think so. Yeah, you've got bar stools, and there's room for like one person behind each bar stool.
4: Isn't it like an old train car?
1: I think it is an old train car.
3: Oh, okay. Yeah.
1: Yeah. It's, I mean, it's like, it's an instant vibe and claustrophobia.
3: Do they have one of John Taffer's butt funnels there?
2: Can you say that?
3: Butt funnel is when you have like sort of like a partition going like in front of the dance floor, but it's only narrow enough so like two people, when they go in or out, they have to like scooch by each other.
2: Like
3: so
2: that.
3: They create an instant connection on their way in or out of the dance floor.
4: I'm like glad we defined it.
1: Yeah. Yeah.
2: We have to make that choice. I'm doing front side or
3: doing
2: back side.
1: You know, my brother used to do a trick back in the day called fun but magic. Or was it fun butt magic? It's a semantics choice and a punctuation choice you have to make.
2: And a spelling choice.
1: Yes, absolutely. How many T's are involved? But if there's anybody out there who has seen the great John Spiegel perform fun butt magic, it's not something you ever forget, folks.
2: And again, we don't kink shame here.
1: No.
2: We don't do that.
1: I saw that one night on a stage at Shuba's after hours. That's a tough watch.
2: Spiegs is hot. To tell you about the two baseball managers in town.
1: Well, don't you think they're both doing interesting jobs?
2: I do. I think they're both doing really good jobs.
1: Me too. That's the discussion I want to have. Let's talk about it.
2: He's hot for it. Next.
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23: This is what you guys wanted, right? You wanted to be in first place. You wanted the division raised. What is it like being in this moment pretty much every day now?
24: Oh, you know, it's nice. You know, we worked really hard to be in this spot. And obviously, you know, we got to battle and then continue to work and continue to play good baseball. And when we know that just because, you know, we're in a good spot in the standings or in the win-loss column, you know, the work doesn't stop. So these guys know that. They go out there every day and prepare the right way. So they'll brush this one off and be ready to go tomorrow.
1: It's Will Venable of the White Sox. We know that Craig Counsell is a really good baseball manager. I know how frustrating he is sometimes to Cub fans, but we've talked about it, I think, a lot over the last few weeks, the job that he's doing with all the pitching injuries and piecing things together and the boldness with which he's making some bullpen choices and managing things. I think we've talked about Will Venable's not getting enough credit as a manager strategically. I think it's been fascinating what he's been doing. And clearly the way he communicates with his pitchers in this regard is excellent. Because he's got some dudes who are accepting roles that change, roles that are creative, roles that historically they haven't had. To have Sean Burke comfortably allowing the opener, fighting to get a chance to be the starter himself, and then having it go ugly the way it did against the Dodgers, then go back to having an opener, now not, but still just like keep trusting Will and keep showing up as his great version of himself is one thing to look at and see. But there's also a lot of bullpen dudes for that team that are like, okay, whatever you want. Cool. I'm good. Whether it's a young guy like Grant Taylor, an older vet like Sean Newcomb, a deposed closer like Sir Anthony Dominguez. Like, he's got a batch of players and pitchers who are seizing the moment and accepting whatever he asks them to do. And that doesn't happen without really good, honest, clear communication.
2: I wonder about that. Like, how did he develop that? Like, what are the... It's weird because these are the stories that inside of how bad like White Sox baseball has been over the last few years, that you don't really get to tell because there isn't
1: there's an appetite for it necessarily.
2: Yeah, and there's no evidence of it, right? Like they're not winning, so how can you talk about how great the clubhouse is and all that stuff? I think the Heat, what makes Will like intriguing is his ability to seemingly tap dance the objective and the subjective. And what you're talking about, I think, speaks specifically to that. This idea of, well, I've talked with the numbers guys, and they're looking at the way that their lineup is constructed versus the pitcher that I could technically start.
1: Mm-hmm.
2: And there's a better option for me to do it. So that's the objective part. The subjective part is what you're bringing up. How do you then tell this to guys and get them to believe that you're right and for them to fight against their own nature and go, no, if you start in the second inning,
1: mm-hmm.
2: you're going to have a better performance and it's going to give us a better chance to win.
1: Yeah, well, you've got the league-wide wisdom on it. Like, the game has just changed, and that's just the way it is. But what you've also got is, like, he's got a winning pedigree. He gets to come there and say, guys, I've been with Bruce Bochy. I've been with Joe Maddon. Like, I've been with a bunch of dudes, and I know what I'm doing. And also, I'm chill, and we'll have some fun, and we'll laugh. But I'm a smart MF-er. I'm an Ivy Leaguer, and I can also just hang out and BS with you. Like, he's got a lot of those boxes checked on the personal level.
2: And maybe because of how bad the White Sox have been, and the way that this team is, if you look at, like, this guy is on the roster because he was waived. This guy was waived.
1: Yeah. You know, there's a desperation that makes them willing to accept a plan if it seems like a good plan. And now they've got some proof of concept. Now they've got some winning, and they've got some production going on. So when he says, like, check your ego at the door, and everybody's like, all right, cool.
2: That's what makes them very dangerous, like, going forward, and it's why I want them to do some stuff. When we talked with John Morosi earlier today, this is what he told us about perhaps the Sox being in the market for some arms.
0: They could. And I would mention the Rockies as being one team to watch and the Royals too. Those are two teams that I've been hearing from sources are willing to engage and are willing to move now. Now, of course, you end up having to pay a premium often if you get that deal done before the All-Star break. But we're getting pretty close. Of course, the draft is this coming weekend. And then when you look further forward into July, there's only a couple more weeks between then and when the trade deadline arrives. So maybe we will see the next several days be a little quieter on the trade front just because teams are so focused on the draft. But as soon as that, as we get into the All-Star break and then pivoting out of that, that's when it's go time for the trade deadline. And I do believe that there is the advantage, I think, especially for the White Sox. And I'll tell you why. They've built this nice cushion. But the one thing you can't do is look at your pitching and go to the well too many times and have your guys a little bit fatigued. I am a little bit worried. It's almost like the light is flashing a caution yellow over the White Sox pitching staff because they're really down to a handful of consistent starters who've been out there every single day. You've had to move some relievers into opener roles, although they've got some great stories in that pen like Newcomb. Hicks comes to mind too, Richards as well. So they've had some really good storylines there. But I do worry about asking too much of the same guys for six full months when you weren't candidly expecting to be in the full playoff conversation this quickly. I'm saying that it probably in all likelihood. So to me, I agree with you. This is the time to do it.
1: Go get Will Venable some help. You're Chris Getz, you go get that man some help because he's proving up to the task. You made a good choice, and your team is proving that they deserve it. And Venable yesterday had to really scramble in a game where he didn't have Grant Taylor and he doesn't want to use Sir Anthony Dominguez. He used that guy, Trevor Richards,
2: mm-hmm.
1: gave him an up-down. Like when they throw the seventh and he goes and sits down and then comes back to start the eighth, it's pretty rare these days in the era of specialization and the bullpens. Gave Trevor Richards an up-down and then brought in Sean Newcomb. gave him an up down between the eighth and the ninth, and then had the balls to let Sean Newcomb finish against righties who had power in a one run game. Had the balls to let Newcomb finish instead of bringing in Jordan Hicks when he didn't want to trust Sir Anthony. And Newcomb was great in the ninth inning, shutting it down. Will Venable is bold, he's creative, and he deserves more pitching help for a team that can win this year.
2: I wonder if your Getz, and you're probably, and I hate the term, but you're probably early to the party for the White Sox, right? I wonder if the proof of concept now is able, he's able to walk into Jerry's office and be like, hey, we're a little early, but this team's good and the American League's down. We have an opportunity to do something cool. I know that this wasn't the plan for this year, comma, but we got something going.
1: Yeah.
2: Here's how we can keep it going.
1: Yeah, I think they don't need to do that for starting pitching just yet. I think they can wait for the dominoes to fall, but do it in the bullpen. Go get that man some help in the bullpen so he doesn't feel compelled to give Sir Anthony an opportunity that he doesn't deserve just yet.
2: It's really weird, and I know we talked about it a couple weeks ago, but the idea that you don't need position players. Like, you can look around the diamond, hey, and you can go, everything's fine.
1: On the whole roster, there's a moment in yesterday's game where it's a 6-6 game and a lefty reliever comes in for Cleveland, and then here comes Randall Grichuk to pinch hit. And
2: he's,
1: I'm like,
2: been phenomenal.
1: That's a great weapon to have right there. It's like the Cubs having Conforto, you know, against a righty reliever. But Grichuk is a phenomenal weapon right there. Tristan Peters is having a flat-out great season. He used to bunt. Remember he bunted like all the time early on, just trying to use his speed and get on? He doesn't do that anymore. He drove a ball in a bunt situation over the weekend. He homered when they needed a run to get back in that thing yesterday. Like, he went oppo for a base hit the other day in a bunt situation. Like, their roster is really solid and will be better because Munetaka Murakami's coming back probably later on this week.
2: Do we have time to get into the Cubs?
1: I think we touched on it. We're good. It's like,
2: because we didn't talk,
1: WSOX.
2: We didn't really talk about Kreger's.
1: Well, we did at the top. Like, Kreger's given Jacob Webb a 2-inning save yesterday after he hadn't pitched him for 5 days. Craig is trying, but he's piecing it together. Like, Tyler Ferguson came out to face Jordan Walker for the second day in a row after striking him out on Saturday, gave up a 3-run bomb yesterday. I mean, he is grasping at straws.
2: I think he's done an amazing job.
1: I agree. And he does not have true weaponry to work with in that bullpen at all.
2: But he has warned. He has said, we'll be fine to the All-Star break.
1: Mm-hmm.
2: Hint, hint. Nudge, nudge. Wink, wink. We'll be fine. And then after that, we're going to need some help.
1: I think both GMs got to jump the market in the bullpen. That's what I think. Go get these guys some help right the hell now in the bullpen.
2: I like that idea. And a starter. When we come back, there was fun in the booth.
1: Was it really?
2: Yeah, there's always fun.
1: As much fun as like we have here.
2: More, because we don't have a Zach.
1: No, we don't.
2: So we don't get a Zachle. If you don't have a Zachle, are you really having fun? The answer next here on The Score.
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38: You've been in the unique position of broadcasting for, I would argue, the top two rivals that the Cubs had. What's that been like, being on the other side of this?
39: Well, it makes it fun, I'll tell you that. And there's so much emotion that comes into it. And I know, I love Ron Coomer. But Ron, he doesn't quite have, he won't jump out of the booth like Santo used to. And Santo and I used to look at each other, and I'd look at Ronnie over there. He was living and dying with every moment. If we didn't have the great people in this game, it wouldn't be as enjoyable for me. Just having the association and being able to come back and kick things around before the game yesterday with Boog Shambi and with Chip Carey and Chip's family up here, it was a great time, killing time, until we got the game started.
0: That's a White Sox winner right there.
1: About it.
0: John Rooney talking with Zach Zateman about the Cubs-Cardinals-White Sox-Cubs rivalry.
1: Hey, keep listening to this show. That's it. That's all I had to say.
0: Well, how about this? How about you just call right now?
1: Oh, okay.
0: 312-540-0670. Why? Because we are going to give you an opportunity to win a pair of tickets to see the Lovable Reunion live. That's next Thursday, July 16th, in Chicago. They're doing the Chicago Theater, man.
1: Yeah, man.
0: This is going to be great. So if you want to go see Anthony Rizzo and David Ross.
1: That day, you'll be out. You're missing a couple days next week.
0: I am going to go watch the White Sox in Toronto.
1: Oh, that's phenomenal. It's because we're WSOX around these parts. But WCUB.

0: Yeah.
1: No, you should definitely stay up there, and you should go there with a friend and engage in some activities to give people a show.
0: There's a. I saw someone talk through the rider. Talk about, hey, if you are in this, you have, there are things that you have to know.
1: Oh, really?
0: Yeah. Like, and so,
1: like, you are visible.
0: You are visible to the whole ballpark. Like, there are rules. So I don't know. Like, I haven't explored Toronto. Like, I've been there, but I haven't explored it. So I think Thursday will be the exploration, and then Friday morning, and then go see some White Sox baseball in Canada.
1: It's outstanding. See how many showmans you can hang out with at broadcast level.
0: Hey, man.
1: They throw the showmans at
0: they
1: you.
0: They absolutely do. Okay, so this wasn't the only broadcast stuff that we got, though, right? Or was that it?
1: No, no, no. There was something very fun that happened up there. Alex heard it. Pat and Ron talking about some of those characters that John Rooney mentioned there. And one other one who doesn't work there anymore. This is Pat and Ron and Zach and more.
2: But a very cool moment. Harry Carey sang on the video board, the seventh inning stretch, and Chip kind of going along with it with our crowd here. And that's a pretty cool moment for Chip. What a great guy he is. We've been friends with him, you and I both, for a very long time.
3: He's a good man and an excellent announcer, and seems to have found a home in St. Louis now. Chip doing the television play-by-play for the Redbirds.
2: Yeah, I called him a traitor when he first went over there, but I laughed.
3: Oh, he's done network stuff.
2: Great.
3: He did some Braves broadcasting. Of course, he was the Cubs television voice with Steve Stone for many years. He and Steve Stone used to torment my former partner Ron Santo. They would play all kinds of jokes on Ronnie.
2: I you didn't like that at all, did you?
3: I was kind of, there was nothing I could do except laugh. Swinging a ground ball, base hit into right field. Carson Kelly will get a one-out single. Now, Chip has a little bit of a twisted sense of humor, I would say.
2: Yeah, I would agree to that, but most of us do now in this game.
3: Well, I'm guilty.
2: Yeah.
3: One day, he and Steve Stone bought Ron a box of chocolates. Okay, aww, a real nice, fancy box of chocolates. And Ron noticed that it looked like it had already been opened before.
2: Yeah.
3: And sure enough, it had been opened, because what Steve and Chip had done, and again, this is kind of sad to even have to report this,
2: but
3: they took a bite out of every single piece of chocolate and then put it back in the box and then gave it to Ron Santo.
2: What are friends for?
3: Here comes the 0-1. And it's taken high for a ball.
2: Now, Ronnie wasn't without having his own jabs, because I was here with Ron, and he was not afraid to throw his own jabs out there, so... Yeah.
3: Oh, yeah. Oh, yeah. He got back at
2: him. Yeah, I know that. Yeah, absolutely. Yeah.
3: I'm not sure exactly how he did.
4: That's a wrap.
0: That's messed up, man.
1: That is amazing. I got to tell you.
0: It's messed up.
1: Chip Carey, I'll always have a warmth for Chip. When I got the chance to do those games when Pat went into the Hall of Fame against the Cardinals, Chip was in the next booth, and he knew that it was like a dream come true. And he wrote on a piece of paper, "Welcome to the club," and held it up on the glass between him and me. Very, very cool of him to do that.
0: What was the box of chocolates like that he got for you?
5: Skip Carey, whose pappy was the legendary Harry and whose son is Skip, died in his sleep last night. Make that his son Chip.
0: Don't we need George to update that? Because there's another Carey calling games.
1: Chris is calling games. We should have George do an update. I'm still confused who died. I think it was
6: George loves that when we bring that up, too. So he'll love that.
0: He loves it.
1: My favorite George ever. White Sox taking the field in Texas. Wilson Alvarez is on the pill. He meant taking the pill or on the bump.
0: Whatever it takes.
1: He's on the pill.
0: Whatever it takes.
1: Well, good for Wilson. Doesn't want to get pregnant, miss any time. Alex Kuhn is broken now.
0: Oh, my God. I was just informed that apparently there was We missed something, boy.

0: boys. Apparently, Stoney responded today on the Midday Show.
1: Oh, really? They purposely, like, this is why they're bad teammates on the Midday Show. They purposely schedule really great guests at 1 o'clock when we're doing
2: our
1: meeting.
2: How dare they?
0: All right, but that's okay though. We've got 5:45 scheduled for tomorrow.
2: See you tomorrow. Although we're not on at 4:45
0: tomorrow.
2: Yeah, we're off early the next 3 days because the Cubs are in Baltimore.
0: Baltimore with the wretched. You wanted to have big fun in Baltimore.
2: We talked two different subjects with John Morosi. He was great today in the 3 o'clock hour.
0: He was.
2: Loved that conversation.
0: Excellent. Mm-hmm. Excellent. For Alex, for Tanny, for my partner, Matt Spiegel, I'm Lawrence Holmes saying thank you so much for the love and support. You show this show every single day. 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
9: 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The Cubs are World Series champions. How does that sound, partner?
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11: Welcome into the Cubs Championship Summer, right here on The Score. I'm Matt Spiegel. Throughout the summer, we'll be playing back 16 great games from the Cubs 2016 season, which culminated in their iconic World Series championship. Tonight's game is Game 1 of the 2016 National League Divisional Series against the San Francisco Giants on October 7th, 2016. Here's Pat Hughes and Ron Coomer on the call.
4: Chicago Cubs baseball is on the air from famous Wrigley Field in Chicago. It's the Chicago Cubs against the San Francisco Giants. Good evening, everybody, along with former Cub and All-Star Ron Coomer. It's Pat Hughes reporting. It's Game 1 of the National League Division Series playoff. It's a best of 5. Game 1 is about 5 minutes away from getting underway. It's a cool October night, but actually a good night for a ball game. 58 degrees, a little breeze blowing toward right, and the starting pitchers, a couple of excellent hurlers. Left-hander John Lester, a 19-game winner for the Cubs. He'll be opposed by the Giants right-hander, 18-game winner during the regular season, Johnny Cueto. Let's go ahead and get to the starting lineups for tonight's game, sponsored by Hills Brothers Coffee, crafted without compromise for over 137 years. A huge crowd on hand, very enthusiastic, very loud. Billy Williams tossed out the first pitch a few moments ago. Former Chicago Bears coach and Hall of Fame tight end Mike Ditka had a few words to say to the audience. And the great Wayne Mesmer did a wonderful job with the national anthem. Here are the starting lineups for the Giants. Leading off in center field, Gorkys Hernandez. Brandon Belt at first base, batting second and playing at first, Brandon Belt. Buster Posey catching. Hunter Pence is batting fourth and playing in right field. The left fielder for the Giants, the former Cub, Angel Pagan. Brandon Crawford at shortstop, batting seventh and playing second base, Kelby Tomlinson, Connor Gillespie at third base, Johnny Cueto batting ninth and pitching for the Giants. For the Cubs tonight, leading off and playing in center field, Dexter Fowler, Chris Bryant at third base, Anthony Rizzo bats third and plays first base, Ben Zobrist in left field, batting fifth and playing shortstop, Addison Russell, Jason Hayward in right, the number seven Cubs hitter, second baseman Javier Baez, David Ross catching, John Lester pitching. In postseason baseball, as most of you know, two extra umpires work, creating a six-man crew. Todd Tishner calling balls and strikes. Alan Porter will be the first base umpire. Larry Vanover at second. Marvin Hudson at third. Down the left field line, John Hirschbeck. Hirschbeck, by the way, is the crew chief of this group of six. And Mike McClinsky will make the decisions down the right field line. We are ready to go. The Cubs and the Giants. Postseason baseball at Wrigley Field. 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Gorky's Hernandez ready to step into the batter's box. The Cubs in their home white uniforms with the familiar blue pinstripes all over. Blue hats, blue numbers, sleeves, and socks. Dark shoes, the Giants with their gray road uniforms, gray shirts, gray trousers, black hats, black numbers trimmed in orange. We are ready for baseball. John Lester, the big left-hander, kicks and fires. First pitch to Hernandez, taken inside for ball one. Ron, quite an atmosphere here at Wrigley Field.
9: I should say yes.
4: The 1-0 is in for a strike. Now, Ron, you played big league ball for a long time. You played postseason games. What is that like?
9: It's unlike any other game, any other thing you could be a part of.
4: Hernandez shows bunt, bunts it to the right of the mound. Rizzo has it. Backhand flip to Zobrist. Not in time. The ball bounces away. Safe at first is Hernandez. He and Zobrist collided. Gorky's Hernandez reaching down to feel his right leg. Zobrist appears to be okay. I may have said Zobrist. Baez playing second base. Zobrist in left. Baez running over. Rizzo backhanding the throw. Baez got to the bag as he slid, tried to make the catch of the backhand flip, and he never really had control of the ball, never got leather on the ball as it went into foul territory. Safe at first on the bunt single is Gorky's Hernandez. I was watching that collision, though, Ron. It was frightening watching Baez flying over and the runner on a collision course. Both men kind of flexing their legs. I think they're going to both stay in the game and be okay.
9: Yeah, Baez looked like he got a little easier part of that hit, but Hernandez looked like he turned his ankle, but it's staying in the game.
4: So Lester from the stretch, the lead by Gorky's Hernandez. Brandon Belt swings and misses at a breaking ball, and it's 0-1. Belt a .275 hitter in the regular year, but Ron, you were talking about playing postseason games.
9: Pat, I've played in big games. You play in all-star games. You play in all these things leading up to the big leagues.
4: The runner goes, the 0-1 inside, the throw by Ross. It's going to be in time, out at second base. Russell covering David Ross with a perfect throw to second. One down, first inning.
9: Well, that'll put a halt to the running game right away. Johnny Lester holds the ball just a little bit. Hernandez does not get a good break from first base, and David Ross throws a strike. So one hitter, one out, caught stealing at second. Excellent throw by David.
4: The play not even close at second base. Score it 2-6 on the caught stealing. Brandon Belt swings and misses, 1-2. Little breeze blowing toward right at about 10 miles per hour. It will give a ball some carry hit in the air to right. Here comes the 1-2 to Belt. Swinging a foul back. Ron, I would think controlling your emotions as a ball player would be a very important thing in a postseason game.
9: It goes right back to your question, Pat. This is the most charged you will ever be as a player. You are the adrenaline rush of taking the field in postseason baseball and having your first at bat is unlike anything else you'll experience.
4: Swing and a miss, strike three. Breaking ball got him. He fooled Belt on a couple of pitches and strikes him out. Two down, no score, top of the first. The field is in great condition. Still not as much autumn coloring on the outfield vines as I thought there might be. Just a hint of brown leaves, mainly dark green leaves on the vines. On the brick walls in the outfield, 400 to dead center, 368 to the alleys. Here is Buster Posey, right-handed batting catcher. And he'll take just outside for a ball, 1-0.
9: Boy, what a great strikeout pitch to Brandon Belt by John Lester. Good cutter down and away right on the corner.
4: John comes back. Posey swings and fouls it, 1-1.
9: Now, let me ask you this. This week we've had off, right? And the Cubs really haven't played a meaningful game in quite some time now. They clinched a while ago. Everybody's been asking this week while we were off, will the Cubs be able to keep their edge? What do you think with this 40-plus thousand crowd here at Wrigley?
4: Swinging a foul at the plate. The crowd, Ron, had a lot to do during the regular season. The Cubs winning an all-time record 57 home games. And I know the fans had something to do with that record. You can't put an exact number on it. But they were a big factor. It's 1-2 on Posey. Fans are standing. It's the top of the first. Low and inside, it's 2-2. Giants entering the postseason through the wild card door, clinching a spot on the final day of the season, edging out the Cardinals. They then beat the New York Mets in the wild card playoff game. And here they are at Wrigley in game one of the NLDS. The 2-2 to Posey. Lifted to right toward the line. Shallow. Hayward over near the line with a play. He's got it. Posey flies to right. Giants don't score. After a half inning, San Francisco nothing. Cubs coming up. 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
4: 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Johnny Cueto sports the long black hair flowing out the back of his black Giants cap, the dreadlocks. We've seen a lot of Johnny Cueto. He used to pitch for Cincinnati, of course. Lifetime, he is 9-8 against the Cubs. We just saw him run about a month ago right here at Wrigley on September 4. He had no decision, but he pitched well, giving up only one run in seven innings.
9: Yeah, and he's one of those guys, Pat, you know, you got to get to him early. His ERA in the first inning, 2 points higher than it is the rest of the ball game. And he's a field pitcher. It's the back and forth, the change of speeds, the different windups and motions that he has. You got to be able to get to him early.
4: Fowler takes low and inside. No score, bottom of the first. Complete sellout crowd. The next offering is a fastball high, ball two, 2-0. Cueto is not tall, but he's solidly built. 5'11", 220. He works very quickly, and he delivers a strike in the count 2-1. So if you were facing him, how would you get your hits against him, Ron?
9: Well, I think I'd be prepared to hit early in the ballgame and early in my count.
4: The 2-1 swung on and missed by Dexter, 2-2.
9: And just what Dexter did there, he got a good fastball inner third to hit, and he was ready to hit it. Cueto just got it underneath his hands.
4: The windup and the 2-2 by Cueto. Strike three called. Fowler caught looking. Dexter questioning Todd Tishner and the strike three call. He thought it might have been low and outside. Take a look, Ron.
9: Yeah, it's a good pitch. Right in the corner. Borderline pitch. You know, and it's one of those pitches that's cutting from the outside, starting out away and cutting over the outside corner. Borderline. But that could be the pitch that's called all game. That will also help John Lester.
4: Scoreless game, bottom of the first. Here is Chris Bryant. Bryant takes a fastball outside from Cueto. Bryant belted 39 home runs in his second major league season. Hit 292. Cueto comes back. And Bryant takes outside and high, 2-0. Cueto had a remarkable first half. At the All-Star break, he was 13-1. He started the All-Star game for the National League. Here comes the 2-0. Bryant will take a strike, and it's 2-1. The shift is on. Three Giants to the left of second. Brandon Belt about 40 feet off the line over at first. Cueto spins and delivers 2-1. Bryant fouls it away in the count 2-2.
9: Boy, how about already in the first inning, Bryant only the second hitter. Cueto has used three different types of deliveries already in this ballgame. He's used that twirl around where he shows his back to the hitter. He's used the speed up and then a really quick just step towards home and throw.
4: Bryant checks on a low breaking ball, no swing. Giants appealing, no swing, says Alan Porter. 3-2 on Chris. Rizzo on deck.
9: To me, Pat, when you talk at a guy right away early in the ballgame using a bunch of different deliveries, he's going right to his mid-game stuff right from pitch number one here in this ballgame.
4: Cueto pitched for the world champion Kansas City Royals last October. Pitched a two-hit complete game in game two for KC against the Mets. The 3-2 to Bryant. Ground ball back to the mound, bobbled by Cueto. He picks it up, throws to first in time. Bryant did not take one of his better swings. Hit a little soft ground ball back to the mound that Cueto misjudged and bobbled slightly. But then Cueto picked it up, took his time, and fired to first to get Bryant. Two down, no score. Bottom of the first, nobody on for Anthony Rizzo.
9: Yeah, the last pitch to Bryant, he was expecting it to break away from him. and it started out in the inside corner and then went back towards Bryant, so it broke in and really jammed him.
16: Anthony had 32 home runs in the regular season. Here's the pitch by Cueto, and Rizzo takes a strike. The uniform descriptions we gave you a moment ago, sponsored by Benjamin Moore, the official paint of the Chicago Cubs. And the 0-1, Rizzo swings and misses on a change. 0-2. Thinking of his first pitch strike to Rizzo, Cueto, among the league leaders, has a very high percentage of first pitch strikes, the third highest figure of any guy in the big leagues. He doesn't walk many. The 0-2, Rizzo fouls it away, Anthony choking up.
9: Well, he doesn't walk, guys, and he understands that when you get ahead in the count with strike one, then all of a sudden these changes in your windup and the speed of the delivery to home plate, and then he goes to the back and forth, hitters will expand the strike zone.
16: Outside for a ball, it's 1-2. Cueto had to leave a start with a groin injury in late September. Here comes the 1-2 to Anthony. Rizzo hits one in the air to left, slicing foul, and this ball is back out of play. It was a start against the Dodgers on September 25, a left groin strain. He did make another start against Colorado. Making his first start since September 25. Now the windup and the 1-2 pitch on the way. Rizzo pops it up foul back toward our booth and out of play.
9: Yeah, to me, you wonder, in that last start after the issue with his groin, he ended up throwing, what did he throw, 7 innings, gave up 9 hits, but you wonder if some of the Cubs, guys that can run and bunt, will try to push Cueto.
16: Line drive into shallow right, Pence coming in, makes the catch. Hunter Pence lost his cap, but he held on to the line drive, and the Cubs do nothing against Johnny Cueto. 3-up, 3-down. At the end of one, no score, Cubs and Giants. Game one of the NLDS. 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
29: 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What a surprise. The World Cup delivered another thriller last night in Mexico City. Massive credit to the Brits. Easily could have withered after the red card to Kwanzaa. And again, after conceding the penalty. Mexico just didn't have enough creativity in those final moments. Could have whipped in 100 crosses and it felt like they weren't scoring. England deserved to go through. I'm Pat Boyle.
16: With Ron Coomer, Pat Hughes at Wrigley Field, Mark Brody working alongside, Dave Miska, our fine engineer at the controls, the great Billy Williams being recognized by this sellout crowd, put his picture up on the big video board, and he tossed out the first pitch.
30: Threw a strike.
16: He looks good, doesn't he?
30: Sure does. Saw him earlier today, Lenny and I, when he was walking into the ballpark. Boy, I don't think I've ever seen Billy in having a bad day. He came in happy as could be about this game tonight. Great to see him here at Wrigley.
16: Second inning run, no score. Hunter Pence will lead it off for the Giants. The lights are on at Wrigley, sponsored

0: Sponsored by NECA Chicago and IBEW Local 134. Pence, a wiry, energetic right-handed batter, will take a strike. Pence hit 289 this season, missed some time with injuries, still had 13 home runs. Lester's 0-1. Bounce back to the mound, over the mound, backhanded by Baez, juggles, off-balance throw late to first. Infield single for Pence. Looked like Lester got a glove on it. The ball bounced past the bag at second, backhanded by Baez, but it was not a clean pick by Javier, and his juggle cost him a chance at making the play.
1: Yeah, Javi, full extension out behind second base, trying to backhand this ball on the dead run. And in the transfer from the ball with the in the glove to the hand, a slight juggle. And once he did that, Pence easily made it to first base. Pence runs well.
0: Pence only had one stolen base all year. David Ross has already caught one man trying to steal. That was Gorky's Hernandez. Angel Pagan at the plate. No score, second inning. First pitch outside, ball one. Roberto Kelly, the third base coach for the Giants. Bill Hayes in the box at first. Lester coming back. Fly ball to left field, shallow, playable for Ben Zobrist. Routine play, and that's going to be out number one. Pagan pops out to shallow left. Nothing, nothing game. Second inning, here's Brandon Crawford. Crawford, a left-handed batter, Ron, actually hit 2 points higher against left-handed pitching than he did against righties.
1: Yeah, this guy does a good job. He keeps that front side closed. He can also use that left center gap, and the Cubs are going to shade him around towards left center. Fowler, a good two or three strides towards left center, but Hayward still staying to the pull side and right.
0: Crawford drove in 84 runs this year. Left-handed batter, chokes up ever so slightly. Lester on the mound, looks at the lead of Pence at first and deals. Crawford takes just inside.
1: Well, you talk about two of the premier shortstops in the league. They'll be playing in this series in Brandon Crawford and Addison Russell. Probably, I would say, this might be one and two in the Gold Glove also.
0: I would not argue with that statement, Ron. Here's the 1-0 to Crawford from Lester. Swing and a miss, and the count now 1-1. The second inning is sponsored by Old Second Bank. Get a true advantage. Start banking with Old Second today. It's always fun to see two of the very best defensive players in one game. When one guy makes a great play, you know the other guy says, I want to do that same thing.
1: Yep, we might have to top that one.
0: Now the 1-1 from Lester. He'll back away. Giants struggled in the second half. They had the best record in the big leagues, even slightly better than the Cubs at the All-Star break. But they were just 30-42 after the All-Star break. They did get hot at the very end to nail down one of the wild card spots. A dribbler toward third, fielded by Bryant. He'll look at second and then throw to first. Good decision by Chris. He saw the ball was not hit sharply. Pence runs well. Chris wanted to make sure of one, and he fired to first.
1: Yeah, and it's also a ball hit right off the end of the bat. So Crawford hits that ball, and it's got side spin on it, so you really want to make sure that you catch the ball first. Chris looked at second base, but as you said, Pat, made the right choice. Just get an out and then play for the next hitter. It's not an easy play at third base when a lefty cues that ball at you at third base.
0: Two outs and a man at second. The right-handed batting Kelby Tomlinson at the plate. Pence leads at second. Lester glances back and delivers. The pitch is in there for a strike, 0-1.
1: A good fastball by Johnny right in the outside corner. 91-mile-an-hour cutter. 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
0: Tomlinson without a home run, Did drive in six during the regular season. 292 hitter. Right-handed batting second baseman, the 0-1. Swinging a foul back in the count 0-2. Fans start to stand again. Well, they did it in the first inning. They're doing it in the second. I think the fans might go 9 for 9 tonight.
1: I got to believe you're right. They are some kind of charged up for this ball game at Wrigley.
0: The 0-2 by Lester. A little bit low for a ball, 1-2. John beat these Giants in a complete game in September, one of his best outings, and he had a lot of good ones. He took a no-hitter into the game on September 2nd against these Giants. It was a Hunter Pence home run that broke up the no-hitter, but John finished with a complete game three-hitter and a 2-1 win. Here's the 1-2 on the way. Ground ball back to the mound, fielded by Lester. Runs halfway to first, underhand flip to Rizzo, got him. Score that one 1-3, the Giants do not score. We go to the bottom of the second inning. Giants nothing, Cubs nothing. 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
2: 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A game one in another NLDS game. The Dodgers beat the Nationals by a final score of 4-3. Clayton Kershaw over Max Scherzer. Kershaw goes five innings. It allowed the three runs on eight hits, struck out seven, walked one. Meantime, Max Scherzer goes six innings, allowed four runs on five hits. He struck out five and walked nobody. It is the Dodgers that win game one. Game two of that series tomorrow in Washington, D.C. Rich Hill against Tanner Roark. Meantime, Cleveland beat Boston 6-0 to take a commanding 2-0 lead in that best of five. And Toronto does it to Texas. They beat them today 5-3. The Blue Jays up 2-0. And that series will add in some details as our broadcast goes on. Back.
0: Thanks to Mark Brody for chiming in. Mark, before you turn the microphone off, we are going to play the Nuveen attendance game. You and Ron Coomer and myself. So who's in the mood to bat leadoff as Johnny Cueto delivers to Ben Zobrist? Ben hits it in the air, slicing foul toward left and dropping out of play. Mark, are you ready?
2: I'd be happy to go.
0: Go right ahead.
2: It looks to me, just taking a quick look at the place, it appears that everybody is here tonight. I'm going to say 41,897.
0: Ron, how about you?
1: Okay, I will go with 41,950.
0: 41,950.
2: Ooh. It's a near DQ.
0: But he's clean.
2: No, he is.
0: I will say 41,614. So there we go. Zobrist takes outside. Two balls, one strike. No score, second inning. The Nuveen attendance guesses are in. We'll see how we do later on. Cueto's 2-1 pitch to Zobrist. Ben takes a strike at the knees, and the count now 2-2.
1: Second backdoor cutter that Cubs hitters have taken. They didn't like the call. Can understand why. That ball's probably caught right on the outside corner, and it broke what they think is around the plate.
0: Here's a pitch high and inside, and the count now 3-2. These two guys were teammates last autumn with Kansas City when they became the world champs, Ben Zobrist and Johnny Cueto, and the 3-2. Swing and a miss on a changeup. That's always been one of the weapons of Johnny Cueto, that real nice changeup, and he'll throw it on just about any count.
1: Yeah, and when you see a pitch away and you think it's a ball and it's called a strike, then when he throws that changeup, because the pitch before that, the cutter broke back towards the plate. Now you see the changeup and it's on the outside corner. You think you got to cover it, and then all of a sudden the bottom drops out of it and you swing over the top.
0: Addison Russell hits one in the air to shallow right. Angling over toward the line is Pence with an easy play, and that's out number two. Johnny Cueto has set down the first five Cubs. Scoreless game, second inning for Jason Hayward.
1: Really, the first good pitch the Cubs have had to hit was right there. Addison Russell got it. It was a slider in the middle of the plate. At least I thought it was a slider. Might have been a changeup. Now that I see the replay, now that's the changeup to Zobrist. The slider to Russell in the middle, and Addy just missed it and hit it straight up.
0: Hayward open stance, the pitch to the left-handed batter. Hayward takes a strike. Again, Cueto will get a lot of first pitches in the strike zone, or he'll get guys to foul him off. Here's the 0-1. Fastball just missed, a little bit high, 1-1. Ron, if you had that knowledge, knowing that a guy was one of the league leaders in first pitch strikes, would you be more inclined to jump on that first one?
1: It depends on the ball game, but yes, I would think you'd have to at least pay attention to that as Hayward swings through another backdoor slider. But I would look for a certain pitch. I would look for either a fastball in. I would look for something in particular, speed and location, and if I got it, I'd be ready for it. Almost like a 3-1 approach.
0: Bouncing ball right side, fielded by Belt. Underhand flip leads Cueto to the bag. Score that one 3-1, and the Cubs go 1-2-3 again. We have played two innings at Wrigley. No score, Cubs and Giants. 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
0: 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With Ron Coomer, Pat Hughes at Wrigley, no score. The Giants with a bunt single and an infield hit. The Cubs without a base runner against Johnny Cueto. Connor Gillespie had that dramatic game-winning three-run homer in the All-Star game. Speaking of All-Stars, the great Dwayne Wade of the NBA, one of the newest members of the Chicago Bulls, is in attendance. He's been here before this summer. He loves the Cubs.
1: Yeah, good Chicagoan, so you knew he was going to be around town.
0: One of the best players ever in NBA history, Dwayne Wade. Connor Gillespie leads it off. Third inning, and he'll take the first pitch down low, lefty against lefty. Gillespie with that three-run game-winning homer in the wild card game, by far the biggest moment of his life in baseball. Here's a line drive into right center. That's going to be a base hit, falling in front of Hayward. Doing a little research, Ron, the Giants have had some very unlikely heroes in postseason. Everyone knows they've won three world championships since 2010, but in 2010 it was Cody Ross.
1: Yeah.
0: Who had five home runs and had one of the best three-week stretches of his life. Then it was Marco Scudero in 2012. The second baseman hit about 380 in the postseason, drove in the winning run in the World Series clinching game against the Tigers. And then it was Travis Ishikawa hitting a game-winning three-run homer against the Cardinals in the NLCS a few years back to vault them into the World Series in 2014. So you can add Connor Gillespie's name to that list.
1: Yeah, that's some list and some swing in the bat. As you were saying that, Pat, the Cubs are rearranging their defense and rearranging the equipment as Anthony Rizzo has to change gloves. Now, Baez is holding the runner on at first base, Gillespie. And now, as we've seen earlier in the season and all season long, Anthony playing way in on the grass. So is Brian expecting a bunt from Cueto.
0: Cueto showing bunt, and he'll take outside. Pick off throw to first. They got him. They got him. David Ross picks off Connor Gillespie. Great tag by Javier Baez. The Giants may want to review the play.
1: This is just a great set play, and Anthony, you can go get your first baseman's glove back. It's a high fastball that Cueto does not bunt, and David instantly comes out from behind home plate and throws a bullet to Baez, who is holding on Gillespie.
0: Cueto takes inside ball two. No challenge by the Giants. Two balls, no strikes. What a weapon that throwing arm of David Ross has been for the Chicago Cubs.
1: Just a great play by the Cubs defense, and Johnny Lester made a perfect pitch, a high and away fastball, almost like a pitch out.
0: Cueto will take a strike.
1: See, what happens, Pat, in that play is the base runner sees the infield crashing so hard. You're trying to cheat off the base with your secondary lead to try to get the second.
0: Cueto tries to bunt for a base hit and fouls it off.
1: Sees the infield crashing so hard. You're trying to cheat off the base with your secondary lead to try to get the second.
0: Cueto tries to bunt for a base hit and fouls it off.
1: So when you

0: It's bunted out in front of the plate. Ross has it. Throws to Rizzo. Two down. Score that one 2-3. Gillespie picked off on the play that goes 2-4. Two down, no score. Top of the third. And the batter is Gorgeous Hernandez. But before I forget the point run, Cueto and Lester, probably the best bunters on their respective ball clubs.
1: Yeah, it's a great point. And that's why the Cubs really set the defense to crash on Cueto, who is at home plate in that bunting situation with a man on first and nobody out.
0: Gorgeous Hernandez hits a fly ball, left center field, playable for Zobrist. He's there. He's got it. No runs, one hit, none left. We go to the bottom of the third. No score, Cubs and Giants. 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
5: That ball is going for a home run. Javier Baez with a home run to left. Cubs lead 1-0.
4: Tonight's game is game one of the 2016 National League Divisional Series against the San Francisco Giants on October 7th, 2016.
6: So Cleveland with that 6-0 win over Boston today. Corey Kluber over David Price. Lonnie Chisenhall hitting a three-run homer. The Indians up 2-0 in that best-of-five series. Game three, Sunday in Boston. Clay Buchholz starting for the Red Sox. Josh Tomlin going for the Cleveland Indians. Meantime, it was Toronto 5 and Texas 3. J.A. Happ the win. Yu Darvish the loss, as the Jays hit three home runs in the fifth inning against Darvish, including Kevin Pillar, Ezekiel Carrera, and Edwin Encarnacion. Also homering in the game for the Blue Jays was Troy Tulowitzki, as they put a big win on the board at Texas. So the Blue Jays up 2-0 in the series. Game three is Sunday night in Toronto. Pat.
7: Thanks, Mark. Interesting point there. Three homers in one inning against Yu Darvish. We saw him here in July at Wrigley. That's almost hard to imagine, Ron.
8: Pat, he is one of the most dominant pitchers in our game. Unbelievable stuff. Now, the Cubs did okay against him when he was here, but you're talking about one of the elite pitchers in our game. Got roughed up.
7: Javier Baez will lead off the third inning for the Cubs. Takes inside and high, ball one. Nothing game. Cubs without a base hit. David Ross with two tremendous throws, cutting down a base stealer, and he picked off another. Here's a high fly ball to shallow center. Hernandez is there, and he'll make the catch alongside Pence, and it's out number one. Here comes David Ross.
8: Well, Pat, to your point earlier in the ballgame, you talked about guys having a tendency to swing early. There you saw it with Javi Baez trying to get to that early fastball.
7: Fans giving Ross a rousing ovation. David had 10 home runs during the regular season. Johnny Cueto's pitch. David takes a strike, 0-1. Cueto coming back, 0-1 to Ross. David takes outside for a ball. As Ron told you earlier, Cueto has several different motions that he uses. A guy that always kind of keeps you guessing as a hitter, I would think.
8: You almost have to get prepared in your setup at home plate.
7: There was the hurry-up motion right there. That's a different look, and he missed outside 2-1.
8: As a hitter, for me, I would get set up in at home plate like a pitcher would be in the stretch position who slide steps on you, so you're kind of loaded already, and you see the ball, and you're ready to attack. Because if Quake